0: thou amongst women, and blessed is the fruit of thy womb, Jesus.
1: Holy Mary, Mother of God, pray for us sinners, now

0: let's claim the truth, and then let's pray. And that's the beautiful part. We're a work in progress.
1: Yeah. And what I love that you just said is that we prayed. A part of friendship, a part of accountability is recognizing that we're not just, this is not just about us, but again, it's our goal is heaven. Our goal is Jesus and communion with him. So everything that we do, when there are those lies that are coming in, you're not good enough, you're not strong enough, you're not blah, blah, blah, blah, so whatever good. It is enough. We can turn back to, well, what is the truth? And so I know that we read scripture just the other day. It was, we were reading, I think it was like Isaiah 40, and there's just so much truth that comes from that and so much peace when we're able to recognize, like, the devil, you're a jerk. Can you, like, please leave? And
0: leave my friend alone.
1: And Jesus, come and enter in. And we're just refocused and we can get back on track. So another thing about an accountability partner is that the person who's being asked to hold someone accountable, you have the grace to say no. Mm-hmm. You know, it's very easy to be like, because you love people and you care about your friends and you want to say yes to everything, but do a gut check, do a heart check. Are you in a place where you can hear what is going on in their lives and you can hold them accountable? Or is it something that you're struggling with too, so it wouldn't be a really good fit? Or maybe you're busy. And so when they want your attention or they need your time, you don't have that for them. And so it's okay to say no. You have that freedom. And for the person who is asking for accountability, don't be rejected or dejected by that no. Mm-hmm. It's out of an abundance of love for you that they are recognizing these things and they're saying no. So don't be hurt and like, oh my gosh, I can't find, there's no one out there for me. There's no one to help me. It's just like, okay, regroup. What are you looking for? That person, it's great that you have the option of that friend and they are still your friend. Mm-hmm. You can still go to them, but maybe not for that specific thing that you're looking for accountability. And pray for someone else that God can reveal that person to you.
0: Yeah, I remember one time I had an accountability partner who we were both struggling with the same thing. And we were striving, but it just wasn't the right fit. And I think that instead of like being helpful, it was something that was actually the opposite.
1: You may be asking, how do I find friends in this time? I don't really have a lot of people around me. So I'm going to say the thing that it should be the number one answer for everything. And that truly is prayer. I'm not going to lie. I've been praying for good friends since I was in fourth grade. Like, I remember that being an actual prayer of like, God, please send good people into my life. And I've had a lot of good friends in different times. And some friends that were seasonal friends. It was just for a season of my life.
0: So many friends that have left.
1: Yeah. Not everyone's supposed to be your friend. And it's going to be like, why don't you like me?
0: I don't know.
1: You don't need everyone to be your friend. You're not going to like everyone. They're not going to like you. And that's okay. You love each other as brothers and sisters in Christ. And that's perfectly fine. But if you're someone who's like, how can I find that person in my life? Like, the first and foremost to pray. And turn to the saints as well. Mm-hmm. So who are some saints that they can turn to?
0: We're talking about Mary and Elizabeth. Mm-hmm. We're talking about Augustus, Tolton.
1: And St. Catherine. There is John of the Cross and Teresa of Avila. Francis and Claire. There's so many saints that you can turn to and say, like, hey, like, can you help me out?
0: And of course, like, I think when doing things that you love. So I met a bunch of my friends in church, right? Like, that's what you're trying for.
1: Yeah.
0: Join a young adult group or youth group, whatever it is that you're in. A ministry that can help you. But what'd you say?
1: Trivia night.
0: So many good times at trivia night. So we want to challenge you and invite you. I know it's scary. Trust me. We've been hurt by friends before. We've hurt each other. And we'll probably hurt each other more. But that's okay because we're not perfect. And we bring them to the Lord. And by the Lord being the foundation, that's going to be beautiful. So don't be afraid to be real. Don't be afraid to be vulnerable. Because when God is in the center of the friendship, it can always be something beautiful. From Mala Vecina Ascension Presents.
1: I'm Chica.
0: I'm Mari.
1: Go find a friend.
0: Go!
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6: 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On May 29th, we celebrate the feast of St. Mary Magdalene of Pazzi, Virgin. Caterina Lucrezia de Pazzi was born to a noble Italian family in Florence in the year of our Lord 1566. She was deeply pious from an early age, regularly giving her food to the poor, practicing basic mortifications, and instructing other children in the faith. After making her first communion, she privately consecrated her virginity to God. Though her parents wished her to marry and several times tested her vocation, eventually they gave their blessing for Caterina to enter the Carmelites, which she did at the age of 15, taking the name Mary Magdalene. Sister Mary Magdalene continued her mortifications, often to extreme degrees thanks to her particular graces, which also included prophecy and the reading of hearts. At times, her own heart literally burned with charity, requiring her to splash cold water upon her chest. She experienced frequent ecstasies, contrasted by periods of great spiritual dryness or temptations. After a prolonged final illness, she died at just 41 years of age in the year of our Lord 1607. Her body was found to be incorrupt, and many miracles have taken place at her shrine. Sister Mary Magdalene is also celebrated on May 25th. Also honored on this day are Saints Conan the Elder and Younger, Saint Bona of Pisa, patroness of couriers and flight attendants, and many other martyrs, confessors, and holy virgins. For more about the saints and seasons of the Catholic Church, visit thestationofthecross.com/saints-and-seasons.
7: So it is definitely very appropriate to get angry, to feel frustrated, especially when we see people, especially pastors in certain offices, who lead others to sin. 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
10: Hello, beloved family. How are you? 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These are all volunteers. It's just God is pouring his grace upon us. It's so, so wonderful. And I'm so happy to be back with you. Our new format, you are welcome to call in the entire hour, no matter what we're talking about, no matter if I'm in the middle of reading an article. Our producer, Frank, will get your call and tell me you're on the line and we'll take your call. So don't worry about waiting for the first half hour or anything else. 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And the toll-free number, 1-877-511-5483, or email at mother@thestationofthecross.com. Since we haven't been with you for quite a few days, I think since last Thursday, which makes it almost a week. Oh, that's terrible. I want to remind you of two sponsors for the Station of the Cross. You know the Station of the Cross has their fundraisers during the year, two main ones. And we're on the air because of all of you who pray and who contribute, and it's just wonderful. We need more people. 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And the greatest way to do it without a penny on your part extra is to engage one of these two sponsors. 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You're supporting Catholic causes. 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And you'll be supporting. We've gotten a few checks from Real Estate for Life before we even knew who they were, just because people knew of them, sold their home, and donated it to Daughters of Mary, Mother of Israel's Hope. And it was over $1,000 every time. 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It's truly wonderful. I have for us today... I'm not going to continue to read through articles so much unless I find a really outstanding one that I think we should all know. Cardinal Seurat, who I wish could be Pope, he's just so outstanding. And if you haven't read his biography, All God or Nothing, you should. God or Nothing. It's outstanding. We read it in our community. He's a good, holy man. And he delivered, at the request of Pope Leo XIV, a forceful and inspiring homily marking the 400th anniversary of the apparition of St. Anne, Mother of the Blessed Virgin Mary, at her shrine in St. Anne d'Auray, Brittany, France. Pope Leo XIV asked Cardinal Robert Seurat to be his special envoy for this historic celebration. And... Cardinal Seurat declared that France, and Brittany in particular, has been chosen by God as a sacred land, and he urged the faithful to return to the Eucharistic adoration and to place God first in private and public life. Cardinal Seurat is the former prefect of the Congregation for Divine Worship and the Discipline of the Sacraments, and he condemned what he called barbaric and inhuman laws that promote death, a clear reference to France's ongoing debate over the legalization of euthanasia. Cardinal Seurat warned against a society that distances itself from God, making idols of money and screens, and affirmed instead, what will save the world is man kneeling before God. Drawing on the Church Fathers, Cardinal Seurat called on believers to care for their souls, the inner sanctuaries where God speaks through prayer, silence, and adoration. He offered particular encouragement to couples longing for children and all those enduring suffering, inviting them to turn to St. Anne as a source of hope and intercession. And we're going to read now the homily translated into English by Cardinal Seurat. Hold on a moment, please. Thank you. He begins this way. Most dear brothers and sisters of Brittany and of France, I respectfully greet the civil authorities present here on the occasion of the 400th anniversary of the apparition of St. Anne in this place. Pope Leo XIV has sent me to you as his special envoy to this shrine of St. Anne d'Auray. Through this gesture, the Holy Father wishes to emphasize the importance he accords to your pilgrimage. I therefore bring to all of you, pilgrims of St. Anne, the greetings and the blessing of our beloved Pope, Leo XIV. The Pope is praying for you on this day. Through his envoy, he expresses his fatherly affection for you. And in his name, I extend warm greetings to Bishop Raymond Santin, Bishop of Vannes, who cherishes St. Anne so dearly. I greet the other bishops, the abbots and superiors of religious communities here present, the priests who have come from Brittany and elsewhere, and you, dear pilgrims of St. Anne, who have come to this shrine in response to the call of St. Anne, and above all, to worship God. And I add here, sweethearts, dear family, that there are many of those here in America and elsewhere whose patron is St. Anne. And you can join in this wonderful celebration. In this place, 400 years ago, in Brittany, France, St. Anne appeared to Ivan Nokolasic and said to him, Ivan Nokolasic, me to Anna, Mom Mari, which means I am Anne, mother of Mary. In Britain, that's what that means. I am Anne, mother of Mary, in the Breton B-R-E-T-O-N dialect. Yvonne, fearing nothing, I am Anne, mother of Mary. Tell your rector, your priest, that on the land called Boceno, meaning this very place where we now stand, a chapel was once built in my name. It was the first in the entire region. For 924 years and 6 months, it has lain in ruins. I desire that it be rebuilt as soon as possible, and that you care for it, because God wills that I be honored there. God wills that you come here in procession. End quote from our Blessed Mother. Can you imagine, dear family, the Blessed Mother appearing to you, any one of us, and saying, this city, this shrine is in ruins, and I entrust it to you to have it rebuilt. What an honor. How great. There's the music for our first break, beloved. We'll be right back after the break for your calls, your emails, and to continue this homily of Cardinal Seurat.
12: Hi, everybody. Dr. A here. It was great to be with you during the Station of the Cross 2026 Spring On Air Appeal a few weeks ago. 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
1: Welcome back, beloved, to Mother Miriam Live. We're right in the middle of, at the beginning of Cardinal Robert Seurat's homily to those in Brittany, France, on the 400th anniversary of St. Anne's appearance to them, St. Anne, the mother of our Blessed Mother. And it's in Brittany, a sacred land chosen by God 400 years ago. And again, Cardinal Seurat was sent as Pope Leo's emissary. And he says, just before the break, we read the beginning of his address. Cardinal Seurat says to all those pilgrims in Brittany, "Dear brothers and sisters, St. Anne said to Yvonne Nolastic, God wills this place. God chose this land, Brittany, to make of it a holy place. God willed that a portion of your land, a portion of your country, which is France, should be a sacred place, a place set apart. God willed that your ancestors not cultivate this place, not make use of it for livestock or agriculture. He chose this place to be honored there." And you might remember, beloved, or know, that France is the church's eldest daughter. It's where Mary and Martha and Lazarus went first to spread the gospel. Cardinal Seurat continues, "Here lies a great mystery, one that must be pondered. There were indeed many other churches available, many other possible places, but he chose this one. Why? First, remind us that God comes first, that the glory of God precedes us and does not belong to us. God created us by an act of gratuitous love. All of creation is the work of his hands, the free gift of his love." Keep in mind, dear beloved, that while Cardinal Seurat is addressing the 400th anniversary of our Blessed Mother's appearance in France, what he's saying applies to all of us and every single church that he willed to be built in this country and in your city. Cardinal Seurat says, "We have not merited his love. He loved us first. We owe him everything, for it is from him that we receive life, movement, and being. For us, who are his creatures and his children, to honor God and give him glory is to act in justice. Rendering glory to God is not an optional choice. It is a duty, a necessity. It is most important that we recover this awareness, especially in your societies, which tend to consider God as dead, useless, and irrelevant. Too often," Cardinal Seurat says, "in the West, religion is presented as an activity in the service of human well-being. Religion is equated with humanitarian efforts, acts of charity, the welcoming of migrants and the homeless, the promotion of universal fraternity and peace in the world. Spirituality is viewed as a form of personal development meant to offer some comfort to modern man absorbed in his usual political and economic pursuits. Even if these matters are important, the vision of religion is false. Religion is not a matter of food or humanitarian action. In the desert, this was the first temptation that Jesus rejected. To redeem humanity, one must overcome the misery of hunger and poverty. This is what the devil proposed to the Lord. But Jesus replied that this is not the path of redemption, not the path of redemption. He shows us that even if all people had enough to eat, even if prosperity extended to all, humanity would not be redeemed. We see clearly how, in lands of comfort, wealth, and abundance, man destroys himself, self-destructs, because he forgets God and thinks only of his riches and earthly well-being. What saves the world is the bread of God. Man must be nourished with the bread of God, and the bread of God is Christ himself. What will save the world is man kneeling before God to adore and serve him. God is not at our service. It is we who are at his service. We were created to praise and adore God. It is in the adoration of God that we discover our true dignity, the ultimate reason for our existence. It is on his knees before God that man discovers his true greatness and nobility. And if we do not adore God, we will end by adoring ourselves. God has chosen this place to be adored. God has chosen France, as Cardinal Seurat was in Brittany, France. God has chosen France to be, as it were, a holy land, a land set apart for him. Do not profane France with your barbaric and inhuman laws that promote death when God wills life. Do not profane France, for it is holy ground, a land reserved for God. Brittany is sacred ground and must remain sacred ground, a land set apart for God. God must have the first place there. And for our first task, is to adore and glorify God. It is the highest expression of our gratitude to him and the most beautiful response our life can offer to the extraordinary love he bears us. To adore God, one must set one's self apart in silence. Come here in the silence of the heart to listen to God. This is what it means to enter into a sacred disposition. There are sacred places, places set apart for God, chosen by God. These places must not be profaned by any activity other than prayer, silence, and the liturgy. Our churches are not theaters, nor concert halls, nor venues for cultural or recreational events. The church is the house of God. It is reserved for him alone. We enter it with reverence and veneration, properly clothed, because we tremble before the greatness of God. We do not tremble out of fear, but out of reverence, out of awe, and out of wonder. I wish once again to thank the Breton men and women who know how to wear the most beautiful traditional garments to give glory to Divine Majesty. This is not a matter of folklore. The outward effort you make to dress yourselves is but the sign of the inward effort by which you present yourselves before God with a pure soul, cleansed by the sacrament, adorned by prayer and the spirit of adoration. Sacred places do not belong to us, they belong to God. The purpose of the liturgy is the glory of God and the sanctification of the faithful. And sacred music is a privileged means to foster the active and fully conscious participation of the faithful in the sacred celebration of the Christian mysteries. Excuse me. During the apparitions, Saint Anne asked Ivan Nikolasic that the ancient church he rebuilt and cared for, no, rather that the ancient church be rebuilt and cared for. It is difficult. It is costly. It is demanding. And yet it is the image of what God desires today. God still wants us to rebuild his house. God says to each one of us today, I have chosen your soul. I have chosen your heart as sacred ground to be adored there. Your baptized soul is a sacred place. Do not profane it by giving it over to disordered passions and to the spirit of the world. Do not profane it by stealing from God the first place. If the church of your soul lies in ruins, then listen to God's call. It is time to rebuild it, and to rebuild it upon the rock, the solid foundation upon which we must build our life and our hope. Yes, it is time to rebuild the church of your soul. It is time for you to go to confession. Confess the sins you have committed in word or in deed, by night or by day. Confess now, in this favorable time, and on the day of salvation, receive the heavenly treasure. Above all, watch over your soul, says St. Cyril of Jerusalem. It is time to care for it by setting aside each day a real time of deep and silent prayer. It is time to cast out the idols of money, of screens, of easy and vulgar seduction. God wants your heart. God wants your soul, just as he wanted this land of Brittany. Your soul is a sacred place. Take care of it. It is only there, in the sacred sanctuary of your soul, that God can speak to you, console you, and draw you back to himself through a radical conversion. It is only within this inner sanctuary that you can hear his call to holiness, to be an adorer. Be holy, for I, the Lord your God, am holy. It is in this inner and sacred place that you, young man, may hear his call to the priesthood or religious life, and you, young woman, may hear his call to consecrate yourself to him in religious life, offering your body, your heart, and all your capacity to love. If you profane this inner place of your soul by a life dominated by sin and worldly distractions, you risk missing your life. You risk never truly becoming yourself. My beloved brothers and sisters, let us not steal from God the sacred sanctuary of our soul. God created it. God redeemed it. Let us not profane our body. Our body is the temple of God, and the Spirit of God dwells within us. Let us not destroy this temple, for the temple of God is sacred, and that temple is us. God entrusted it to us so that we might care for it and adore him in silence. God wills it. God wills you. Dear brothers and sisters, God chose this place, the land of Brittany, with a special purpose. He wished to be honored here through the veneration of Saint Anne. There is no other place in the world where Saint Anne has appeared. What a privilege, what a grace, what a mystery. Saint Anne bears here a particular message. She, who with Joachim had no child because of their advanced age, her heart must have been full of sorrow and anxiety. What suffering for the heart of a woman who longs to become a mother, yet sees her waiting prolonged. How often Saint Anne must have wondered, is it my faith? Why such a trial? Surely among you are men and women who suffer from childlessness. Surely among you are parents whose hearts, like Saint Anne's, are overwhelmed by suffering, anguish, and worry for sick children, for those who have abandoned the faith and seem to drift away from God, for their families, or for their homeland, which seems threatened. There's our third break, our half-hour break, beloved. We're going to continue with this article. We're almost at the end of Cardinal Seurat. It should be pasted up worldwide on every billboard. It is so magnificent. How I wish our popes would write such an article. We'll be right back after the break. You're welcome to call in with anything on your heart. The heart of the matter is your heart, not our subject. And the toll-free number, 1-877-511-5483, or email at mother@thestationofthecross.com, and we'll be right back.
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1: Welcome back, beloved, to Mother Miriam Live. 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And just before the break, I mentioned that you're welcome to call in at any time this entire hour with anything whatsoever on your heart. 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We are almost at the end of a magnificent homily that Cardinal Robert Sarah gave as Pope Leo's emissary to Brittany, France, on the 400th anniversary of the apparition of Saint Anne there, the only apparition of Saint Anne in the world in history. And we continue that our trials, Cardinal Sarah says, our trials and suffering, sometimes comparing us to Saint Anne, our trials and sufferings, because she had many, sometimes plunge us into a state of profound bewilderment. Why the death of a child? Why the suffering of the innocent? Why war? Why betrayal? Why, Lord? We sometimes feel abandoned by him. Apparently, God is no longer present. For Europe, God is dead. Should we rebel? Should we believe that God has become indifferent to us? Should we abandon religious practice because he does not hear our prayers? Should we cease praying and attending Sunday Mass? Let us look to Saint Anne and listen to her voice. Hang on just a moment here. Okay. What does Saint Anne do? Does she rebel against God? Does she turn away from him? No, she remains in adoration. God is greater than our misunderstandings, greater than our doubts. God is greater than our hearts. In the face of evil, we have no ready-made answers. We have no human answers. Faced with evil, we have but one response, adoration. Our only response to the mystery of evil is silent adoration. Yes, evil is incomprehensible, but by faith, we know that trusting adoration in God is stronger than the absurdity of evil. Saint Anne came to Brittany to tell the Britons and all of France, and through them to the men of all countries and places, that adoration is the sole remedy for despair. Faith in God and adoration of God are the only remedies capable of granting men a firm and lasting peace. To all of you who suffer, Cardinal Sarah says, I speak to you. Look to Saint Anne. To all of you who despair for your children, your parents, your homeland, look to Saint Anne. Like her, let us persevere in adoration. The adoration of God will never disappoint us. The patient and silent adoration of Saint Anne made possible the birth of Mary, the mother of the Savior, the most beautiful, the purest, the holiest of all creatures. To all of you whose hearts bear suffering and sorrow, your adoration will bear fruit in hope. Persevering and relentless adoration tears through darkness and brings the light of hope. even when all seems dark, we can always say with our beloved Pope Leo XIV, evil will not triumph. Evil will not prevail. God, our God, is infinitely good, infinitely beautiful, infinitely great. Today with St. Anne, in this place, blessed and chosen by God, may this cry of love rise up in each of our hearts. Come, let us adore the Lord. Come, let us adore him. Let us bow down before him. Let us kneel before the Eternal, our Creator, for he is our God. Amen. I tell you, this is just so, so magnificent. It's written by the man who I wish had been Pope. I don't know how old he is now, probably in his 80s. He may not be able to be Pope by his age, but that he would have made probably the most beautiful, holy, and Orthodox Pope we've had in many, many years. Look this up online, beloved. We are just about done with our full newsletter that's going to be quite large, 50 pages. It's titled, What if the World Could Be? I forget the title, but it's What If Things Were As They Could or Should Be in the World? And we speak about the family as it should be, society as it should be, the liturgy as it should be. And I'm going to add this because this is us as we should be. This is absolutely magnificent. So now we are going to go to your calls and your emails. And again, anything on your heart, beloved, at all, don't be shy to call in with anything at all on your heart or to write in. We have an email from Stephen who says, I've started reading through the Old Testament and it brings up a lot of curious questions in my mind. When the Israelites grew impatient with how long Moses was away at Mount Sinai and prevailed upon Aaron to make them a new object of worship, they went with a golden calf. I was wondering why a calf? What symbolic importance would that particular animal have for the Israelites? The Jewish people had no history of having a special affinity for bovines, and I don't believe the Egyptians revered calves like they did some other animals, such as cats and snakes. So even during their 400 years of slavery, the Israelites would not have picked that up from the Egyptians. Any ideas? I do. In fact, I looked it up, Stephen, and in the book of Leviticus, where God gave the law and the sacrificial law, there is a verse, Leviticus 9, verses 1 and 2. On the eighth day, Moses called Aaron and his sons and the elders of Israel. Now, this is prior to the golden calf, which was in Exodus 32. It's a different book, and it has to do with the sacrificial law. On the eighth day, Moses called Aaron and his sons and the elders of Israel, and he said to Aaron, take a bull calf, that's a cow, a bull calf for a sin offering, and a ram for a burnt offering, both without blemish, and offer them before the Lord. In fact, calves, baby cows, appeared, as it said, dozens of times in Scripture. But there's also two biblical examples of calves made of gold. One is the one that you mentioned, the foot of Mount Sinai, with the Israelites, where Aaron shamefully asked them to fashion a golden calf. And the other is found in Israel under King Jeroboam, who separated from the southern kingdom of Judah in 928 B.C., following the death of King Solomon, in an effort to dissuade his own subjects from making pilgrimages south to Jerusalem. They didn't want to go south to worship, so the king took counsel and made two calves of gold. He said to the people, you've gone up to Jerusalem long enough. Here are your gods, O Israel. brought up to you out of the land of Egypt. And he set one in Bethel and the other in Bethel and the other in Dan. It's quite shameful. And so Aaron and Jeroboam, both of them, erected golden statues of calves. And I'm reading a quite a long article which says that in Egypt, contrary to your knowledge and mine, dear one, it was common to worship a calf idol known as Apis, A-P-I-S. So it was fairly common in Egypt, and the Israelites did see that. In some cases, a king was depicted sitting upon a calf as a way of emphasizing his divinity. Our Lord emphasized his divinity by sitting upon a royal animal, which was a donkey in his day. Aaron's purpose in creating a golden calf, it was suggested, was not to create an idol of God, but a platform upon which the invisible God might sit. We don't know all this, and some of it's speculation. The bull, Apis, A-P-I-S, in Egypt was a living manifestation of the so-called creator god Ptah, P-T-A-H, and it was closely related for the rituals of the king. The word for calf, this article also illustrates, and it's from the Israel Institute of Biblical Studies. In Hebrew, it's egel, E-G-E-L, egel. It comes from the Hebrew root, which means to roll, circular, or round. Presumably, the calf is known as a rounder because his grazing caused him to walk in circles. The word for a grazing path is magel, which literally means a circuit. It goes on. It's from the Israeli Institute of Biblical Studies to show the meaning of calves for the Israelites, and they did get it from false worship in Egypt, unfortunately. And shame on Aaron, shame on the Israelites for that. Robert writes, quite often I see artwork that portrays Jesus either sitting or standing and extending the first two fingers of his right hand, kind of like the Cub Scouts salute, right? I've seen crucifixes and other depictions of the crucifixion where the artist has similarly rendered Jesus with those same two fingers extended. Can you tell me what is supposed to symbolize? Well, I did look that up as well. I have all these answers in my own knowledge, but the emphasis is that not the two fingers, but they do have great meaning, but the last two fingers and the thumb come together like so. And when they do, the first two fingers are up like that. The last two fingers and the thumb come together to symbolize the Trinity, and the first two, the two natures of Christ. So there's the Trinity, Father, Son, and Holy Spirit, and then both the human and divine natures of Christ. Two natures in one man, the God-man. Okay, let me see what else. YouTube, from Stephen Davies. I recently saw your video on the passing of John MacArthur. I'm a Protestant Christian, but I cannot understand how people convert to the Catholic Church. Well, let me just interrupt your email here, dear Stephen, by saying I was an evangelical Protestant for 18 years, 16 under John MacArthur, who commissioned me to go and head women's ministries of another evangelical church. I was taught the Catholic Church was the whore of Babylon, Satan's system, and I could not understand a single Protestant converting to the Catholic Church, so I understand your email. He goes on, the Catholic Church has been very active in education and pushing its own version of history. Well, if you go back, Cardinal John Henry Newman, who was a convert from Anglicanism and called Anglicanism the Medea Vitae, the Vita Media, the middle, I have hiccups now, the middle way between Protestantism and Catholicism, but it's really Protestantism and he converted to Catholicism as well in the mid-1800s. And his famous statement is, to dig deep into history is to cease to be Protestant. So when you say the Catholic Church has been very active in education and purchasing its own version of history, you're 100% right. Its version of history is God's version of history. I'm sorry. There's our last break. Dear Stephen, I'll continue with your email as soon as we come back from the break. And there's still 10 minutes if anyone wishes to call in at toll-free 1-877-511-5483 or email at mother@thestationofthecross.com. I'll try to get rid of my hiccups. We'll be right back.

0: let us pray for our Bishop Edgar de Cunha. May he stand firm and shepherd his flock in thy strength, O Lord, in the loftiness of thy name. Let us pray. O God, the shepherd and ruler of all the faithful, look favorably upon thy servant Edgar, whom thou hast willed to be the shepherd in charge of the Church of Fall River. Give to him, we beg thee, by word and example, to profit those he has placed over, that he may come, together with the flock entrusted to him, to eternal life. Through Christ our Lord. Amen.
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2: Welcome back, beloved, to Mother Miriam Live. I'm thrilled to be here. We had several days of equipment failure, and I'm just so happy that we can be back with you. We started an email from Stephen Davis just before the break. I'm going to begin at the beginning again. He said, I recently saw your video on the passing of Pastor John MacArthur. I'm a Protestant Christian, but I cannot understand how people convert to the Catholic Church. The Catholic Church has been very active in education and pushing its own version of history, but only a little investigation reveals a darker truth. Modern Protestant churches have also lost their way and in many ways have departed from Christ. This has opened the door of doubt for many. What must the church do to get back to the scriptures in obedience to Jesus Christ, our Lord? Well, dear Stephen, what the church must do, the church our Christ, our Lord established, is the one holy Catholic and apostolic church. Not Catholic as a general meaning universal, but the church Christ established, a city set on a hill, the church against which the gates of hell will not stand, will not win. The gates of hell will not stand. And so Protestant denominations, as you probably know, Stephen, have multiplied. There's almost a new church every day. They keep splitting. So 50,000 Protestant denominations, not churches, denominations, against one Catholic church that has stood for 2,000 years with the likes of us in it and pre-scandals and everything else going on. The Catholic Church would never have stayed if it was man-made. It was founded by Christ. He promised to lead us into all truth till the end of time and again against at which the gates of hell will not prevail. And that is what has happened to this day with all the pre-scandal, with all the heretical teaching, even from the hierarchy, priests and bishops and even popes. The church stands. Not one single doctrine that has been declared infallible and binding on the faithful has ever been changed or altered, has ever been changed. What popes teach, what bishops teach, priests teach, is heresy if it's not in accord with the 2,000-year teaching of the Catholic Church. The Catholic Church, said Martin Luther after he split from the Catholic Church, we wouldn't have the Bible if the Catholic Church didn't give it to us. It's the Catholic Church that wrote the Bible. It's the Catholic Church through the councils of Carthage and Hippo in the 4th and 5th centuries that gave us the canon of scripture. That was bishops and popes. We have the Bible because of the Catholic Church. With Martin Luther, 1,500 years later, he single-handedly removed 7+ books from the Old Testament. Single-handedly, and he removed some from the New Testament, including what he called Epistle of Straw, James, and if it wasn't for his own followers, he wouldn't have put them back. In Luther's own day, people split from him because he taught you have the resident Holy Spirit in you to interpret the scripture. Well, his own students started interpreting it different than him. And he said, you can't do that. And they said, but you taught us that. Does the Holy Spirit only live in you, Martin Luther? And so from that time, then followed Zwingli and who am I thinking of? Calvin and Zwingli and Knox and Wesley, all of them. And we have today 50,000 Protestant denominations. And when you say, Stephen, modern Protestant churches have also lost the way and departed from Christ. Everyone since the 16th century from Martin Luther has lost their way. Every

0: every single soul, in every single church, and everyone who's separated from Rome has gone astray. And it just keeps spiraling into more and more error and heresy. You say, what must the church do to get back to the scriptures in obedience to Jesus Christ, our Lord? The church wrote the scriptures. The Holy Spirit wrote the church, wrote the scriptures through the apostles. Nothing by man, but by the Holy Spirit spoke from God. And read Peter. It's not of man's interpretation. And the church gave the Catholic Church, before there was any Protestant denomination, gave the world the scriptures, and it is not for anyone to interpret them. If you want to know what we must do to get back to the scriptures in obedience to Christ our Lord, to obey the scriptures, number one, you have to have the complete scriptures, which our Lord had in the translation of the Septuagint into Greek, the entire Old Testament, the entire Bible. Number one, you need that. And you go purchase any Catholic Bible and you'll have it. Secondly, if you get modern interpretations, you're going to be off. Modern paraphrases, you're going to be off. But even if you decide to interpret the scripture for yourself, you're going to fail. The apostles had disciples, and they taught them what was meant by what was said and what was written, because everything's written in context. And the people who knew what they meant by what they said are those who wrote it, and they wrote it in context. And they discipled the church fathers. Polycarp, for example, was discipled by the evangelist St. John. If you want to know what the scriptures mean by what they say, read the church, the early church, not the church fathers of Protestantism, going back 500 years to Luther and the like. Go back 2,000 years. Go to the church fathers. There's sets. Go online. Go to Catholic.com and look under the description, church fathers, and you'll get the books. There's a 3-volume set that's absolutely fantastic. It's the early church fathers, and I can't think of any title or author beyond that, but there's no author. There's no human author. It's simply the writings of the disciples of the apostles, what they wrote, all their quotes, St. Ignatius, Jerome, Chrysostom, St. Cyril, all of the church fathers for the first 200-300 years, all of them. And you will see what the church believed. You will see how they practiced. You will see the Mass. You will see the Holy Eucharist. And you will see why Cardinal John Henry Newman, when he converted in the 1800s, said, to dig deep into history is to cease to be Protestant. Stephen, my dear brother, I would urge you and beg you to do that. Okay, we have an email from Anna, but we're going to have closing music soon. Let me just see if I can read this quickly. I probably have to finish it tomorrow. She says, I have a doubt. Could you please help us? Within the context of sacramental marriage in the Catholic Church, if a couple, after generously welcoming 2 children, consciously and deliberately decides not only to avoid further procreation, but also not to allow for any possible spacing of births in accordance with the teachings of the church, are they still permitted to engage in marital intimacy in a manner pleasing to God? May they use natural methods of fertility regulation, limiting relations strictly to infertile periods, even though their intention is not merely to space birth, but to exclude any further openness to life altogether? Or, in this case, are they morally bound to abstain completely, living in continence, and praying for the grace of perfect chastity? None of those. If a couple, natural family planning, rather natural, what's called natural family planning, measuring the cycle of a woman's body so that you abstain from marital relations during the woman's fertile time, is absolutely allowed, only in cases of financial difficulty, emotional difficulty, real trauma. If you need to abstain, you can use natural so-called family planning. There's the end of our program. I'll continue with this one tomorrow. God bless you.
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0: It's your show. It's Take Two with Jerry and Debbie and you. Getting underway here on this Friday. It's the last Friday of the month and the last live show of the month. That means it's our monthly unscripted show, and there is no assigned topic. The Take Two family, that's you, gets to decide where the conversation goes. So if there's something happening in your life, something in the news that caught your attention lately, a relationship issue, a faith question, a work challenge, a family situation, you get the idea. It's all up to you to bring the topics to today's show, and that you can do at 833-288-EWTN, 833-288-3986. I'm Jerry Escher, along with
1: Debbie Giorgiani.
0: Hey.
1: Hey, Jerry. I love Unscripted. It's one of my favorite episodes because we get to throw everything into the basket and just tie up this beautiful month with a bow and ribbon. And this is still the month of Mary. So if you have something to say about the Blessed Mother, maybe you could get your beautiful relationship with her out to the world, right? So that's what you can bring to Unscripted. You can revisit a past topic that maybe you didn't get on the show because the show ran out. You know, we have a very quick hour, and so you might have been stuck on the line, let's just face it, and you're like, you know, that really just stinks. I want to be able to tell my story. Well, this is the show. You can suggest future topics. You could ask something that's going on with the church, or something that's bothering you, or something that happened at the parish, or some kind of miracle story. We love miracle stories. We love angel stories. So you get the picture. This is Unscripted, and you do not have to be Catholic to call in, but please do not get started with your weekend yet. I say that every Friday. Please, if you do that, then we're not going to have a robust discussion, and we really want that because thousands and thousands of souls are listening right now, and their lives can be changed by your experience of life. So please stop what you're doing, pick up the phone, Matt's waiting, and dial this number, 833-288-EWTN. That's 833-288-3986. And Jerry, our show team's back in place. Matt's at the phones, like I just said. Michael's back at the controls. And Rich is on social media waving to everybody. By the way, if you see that I have my St. Vincent de Paul hat on, that's because I promised St. Vincent de Paul that as long as I'm on radio, I would always mention that the great work that they are doing. And it is summertime. It's very hot, and people need help, and people need supplies and volunteering and financial support. Anything you can do, St. Vincent de Paul is out there really trying to help our all of our communities, and they do need the exposure. So I told them, you gave me this hat, I'll gladly wear it.
0: There you go. 833-288-EWTN, 833-288-3986. What's been occupying your thoughts lately? Anything going on in the church? Is there a decision that you're wrestling with? Is there something you are grateful for today? Have you learned something new lately that you'd like to share with the Take Two family? What's bringing you joy these days? Is there a prayer burden that we can lift up with you today? You get the idea. It's like we're all sitting around having a conversation. We know each other. We've been together for all of these years now. In fact, coming up, Debbie, in about 2 weeks is our anniversary already. Hard to believe. Mm-hmm. Another anniversary of the Take Two show is coming up. It's our 11th anniversary. 11 years. So Take Two
1: Lucky
0: family.
1: Lucky 11.
0: We've been together. We've been doing this so long. We know each other. We're family. Mm-hmm. We're acquainted with one another. We're familiar with one another. So let's make it a Take Two family conversation today. Anything that you would like to bring up on the program, 833-288-EWTN, 833-288-3986.
1: And if you also, maybe you read the Our Holy Father's encyclical, very long. It's a very long one. It's beautiful, all about a magnificent humanity. So please, if you maybe have something to say about that, call in. We'd love to, you know, just contribute to things, build people up, praise the Holy Father for some great work in that talking about the AI generation. So it's very interesting. So many things we can talk about, or maybe you're just, you know, struggling with something in your relationship. We talk about relationships. We talk about things that are going on in just daily life. Maybe your work situation is bothering you because you can't like live out your faith. You know, this is the show. We're here. We want to help. We want to talk about it. 833-288-EWTN. That's 833-288-3986.
0: All right, we are looking at the phone lines ringing right now. We still have a couple of lines open, though, for you if you would like to get on and be in the first group of callers. We're wrapping up a month. We're wrapping up a week. Debbie says don't get started with your weekend yet, and we know that you won't because you always come through strong on Fridays. We've got, as Debbie said, our producer Michael is back. The show team is in place. The only thing missing is you and your phone call. We know there's a lot of things going on right now. It's heading into summer, you know, kids getting out of school, summer plans, vacations, things happening, things going on, activities, events. But you are the Take Two family. We know you're going to make this a robust conversation today. It's unscripted, whatever you would like to talk about. Again, the number is 833-288-EWTN, 833-288-3986.
1: Okay, and how about this one? This is a really good one. You know, maybe you have always wanted to suggest a topic, and you're not sure. You want to maybe process it a bit, flush it out a bit, and we can talk about it. Or something that is, you just like, why isn't somebody addressing this on Catholic radio? This is the show to do it right now. And really, believe me, when we get these topics or suggestions, we put them on the show calendar, and they do quite well with a lot of participation. So if you have something that's just kind of stirring inside of you, and you're like, I wish somebody would listen to me, I've got something to say about this, please call it in. In fact, the reason why I'm prompted to say this, Jerry, is I actually got a message from one of our Take Two family members, and they would like us to speak about the Old Testament. They said that's one thing we don't talk a lot about is the Old Testament. Didn't we do an Old Testament and New Testament show a few times?
0: We might have. Yeah, I'm sure we've covered the New Testament, at least talked about it in many different contexts on this program.
1: Yeah, but the Old Testament, so like Genesis, you know, and going into right. that. Okay, well, I've made a note of it, and we will look into it. I'd see how it works. That's how easy it is. And look at the phone lines, Jerry. Just one open phone line. So that means that really special person, there it goes. There was that special person, 833-288-EWTN. That's 833-288-3986. It's unscripted for May. We need to hear from you. Don't wait till the end of the show. Okay, then you have to wait a whole nother month, all right? And call us on Unscripted, Jerry and I. We'll be right back.
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5: Hey, this is Michael O'Neill, the Miracle Hunter. On this week's show, we talk with Jonathan Jerome about the mystic and stigmatic St. Rita of Cascia. And also Scott Carter joins to talk about the search for miracles and the canonization cause of Venerable Emile Capon.
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7: This is a Did You Know moment with Sandra McDavitt. Did you know a Catholic physician is inducted into the National Inventors Hall of Fame in Washington, D.C.? Dr. Louis Argenta, world-class plastic surgeon, specialized in cranial reconstruction. He also did surgery on spina bifida babies at no charge to the parents. Dr. Argenta co-founded the VAC healing system for wounds. This medical procedure uses foam dressing to remove fluids and reduce swelling in infected or slow healing wounds such as diabetic ulcers. George Washington Carver, Thomas Edison, and the Wright brothers were past recipients. Dr. Argent and his wife Ginger have 6 adult children and 17 grandchildren. Well done, Dr. Argenta. I'm Sandra McDevitt for EWTN Radio.
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0: It's great to have you with us on Unscripted as we end the month of live broadcasts here on Take 2 with Jerry and Debbie. And you, if you'd like to join us, Unscripted is what we do on the last, right around the end of the month. 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And our dear friend, Dr. Matthew Bunsen, has authored another book. It's called St. Pope Paul VI. Again, it's by Dr. Matthew Bunsen. You can celebrate the 262nd Pope of the Catholic Church. He was one of the most perceptive and visionary popes in the modern era, foreseeing not just the rise of secularism, but the negative effect it would have on the family and the human soul. Dr. Matthew Bunsen details the graceful and holy way in which Pope Paul VI handled the many dissenting voices raised against the church's teachings on contraception, and how he fought for the dignity of the human person as he faced criticism from both the left and the right. Dr. Bunsen shows how Pope St. Paul VI's prophetic reflections are so needed in our day. Get this wonderful book by Dr. Matthew Bunsen. Again, it's St. Pope Paul VI. You can get it at EWTNRC.com, where you get free standard shipping on online orders of $75 or more in the continental U.S. Just use the code FREE when you check out.
1: 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Okay. We have an on deck and like a waiting area, like a green room area, so you can keep calling. Okay, so if you feel prompted, please dial in for Unscripted. The number is 833-288-EWTN. 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Okay, Jerry, our first caller is Vincent. Vincent's in Cleveland, Ohio, Jerry, listening on our friends at The Rock Catholic Radio. Hi, Vincent. 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
9: Hi. Yes, I'd like some information about St. Faustina's diary I had before, and I read the whole thing, and she came upon a part about 3 days of darkness, and then I heard some other mystics have said something like that might happen in the year 2026. So I'd like you guys to talk about that a little bit, if you would, please.
1: Sure, Vincent, we will. But Jerry, I'll let you comment first. One thing I just wanted to share, we always go to Catholic.com a lot as a reference. Jimmy Akin did a wonderful explanation on this at Catholic.com. I'm going to send it over to Michael, our producer, Vincent, and he can post it on Jerry and Debbie Facebook page. But Jimmy Akin did a wonderful job on what the church's stances on that, the private revelation, the mystics, the current day mystics, and all of that. So I'm sending that over to Michael right now, Vincent. After the show, make sure you check Jerry and Debbie Facebook page. Jerry?
0: St. Faustina mentioned a great darkness, but she did not say 3 days darkness. In her diary, she said, all light in the heavens will be extinguished, and there will be a great darkness over the whole earth. Then the sign of the cross will be seen in the sky. But according to various private revelations, it's the key word there. These are private revelations. They can be believed or discarded, depending on how, we are disposed to them. Mystical writings mention, they say 3 days of darkness, a period of extraordinary darkness covering the earth, often associated with the time of chastisement, mm-hmm. purification, and spiritual testing. Some accounts say people should remain indoors, pray, and trust in God. Others mention blessed candles providing light, while ordinary sources of light supposedly will not work. The details vary considerably from one alleged revelation to another, which is one reason the church has never treated these accounts as established doctrine. So, Debbie, it's private revelation. It is not part of the public deposit of faith of the Catholic Church.
1: Yeah, and as you go, if you read the article that Jimmy Akin did, he goes into it further about how a lot of saints, they claim that a lot of saints have said or predicted or confirmed this 3 days of darkness. Like they always, a lot of people tend to throw around Padre Pio and say, well, Padre Pio said it. It's just not necessarily a fact. And so there may be saints that have referenced things like that, but not said, oh yes, definitely predicted it or given a specifics. But Vincent, if you're referring to the details of what some of the mystics have said about the 3 days of darkness, like, you know, getting blessed beeswax candles, it's going to be intense darkness, you know, don't open the doors, seal the windows, you know, the whole nine yards. One of the things that I would encourage folks is to really take this into account. Whether or not something like that is, and would you agree with this, Jerry, whether or not something like that happens in the future, what really matters is where we are at today. We have no idea when God is going to call us home, Vincent. We have no idea. And we just need to be prepared spiritually and deep in our souls. So if we are actively trying to pursue getting in a state of grace, you know, going to the sacraments, being, you know, having no attachment to sin, staying in that good place, whether 3 days of darkness comes or not, it's not going to matter. We're in a good place. So I think there's been a lot of social media buzz lately, Vincent, on this, and I think it's getting people just kind of riled up a bit, or kind of doing some of these old kind of superstitious things again, trying to get prepared. It's just best to get in a state of grace, stay in a state of grace. Would you agree, Jerry?
0: I would absolutely agree, yeah.
1: Okay, what do you say,
0: Vincent?
9: That sounds great. That sounds right on. Okay, well, thank you guys so much. Thank you so much. I'll remember Catholics.com, too.
1: Yes, Catholic.com, and look for Jimmy Akin. Just put in 3 days of darkness. But Michael, our producer, just posted it on Jerry and Debbie Facebook page, so everybody can read it right there. Thank you, Vincent. Okay, we're going to get to Johnny. Johnny's in Michigan, Jerry, listening on TuneIn Radio, and Johnny's taking part in Unscripted. Hi, Johnny. Welcome.
0: Hi, Johnny.
10: Hey, good afternoon, Jerry and Debbie. Thank you for your prayers for my family. Suicide earlier than I'm on. But I got some good news today. I made the dean's list at my community college again.
0: Oh, fantastic.
1: Yay, that's awesome.
0: Way to go, Johnny. I know how happy that makes you. Yeah, go ahead.
10: Yeah, I also wanted to tell Debbie, thank you for St. Vincent de Paul. I'm a member of St. Vincent de Paul, my parish.
1: Oh, good. Thank you so much. I know I love St. Vincent de Paul. You know, I just got back from France, Johnny and Jerry, and I got to be there so close to St. Vincent de Paul. And the just the respect that everybody gives this beautiful, great saint who was there to help the most vulnerable, those in need. And, it was so incredible to be near him and to just see that and to just know that he walked that area. And served that area, and it got me even closer to the actual saint, Saint Vincent de Paul. So thank you, Johnny, for mentioning that. Thanks for being part of the chapter in your area.
10: I'm currently taking my last class in community college right now.
0: Oh, great. Are you going to do anything special to celebrate making the dean's list again, Johnny?
10: I'm going to Chicago for the 4th of July.
0: Oh, okay. That sounds good. Got some family or friends you're going to visit there?
10: We'll see some friends, go to the Cubs game, we'll go to a couple comedy clubs. Yeah, just enjoy the weekend.
0: Great. Well, have a safe trip and have a wonderful time with the people you'll be visiting with, Johnny, okay?
10: Jerry, Debbie, thank you very much for caring for me and my family at this time. I appreciate the Take Two family. Thank you very much.
0: Aww, you're very welcome.
1: Thank you. That was so sweet. Thanks, Johnny. Yes, and I just got a message. It is, you can see the mostly incorrupt body of St. Vincent de Paul. It's really quite amazing when you go to France. Have you been there in that area?
0: I have not. No, not yet.
1: Oh, yeah. You should definitely go when you become a priest.
0: Yeah, good Lord willing.
1: Maybe you could be our chaplain for the next retreat. Okay, good that's Lord just willing, a little...
0: Making plans right here on Global Radio.
1: Yeah. Just don't say yes to any other group. Say yes to the Take Two group first, okay?
0: Always, always.
1: Aw, that's so sweet. Okay, so Johnny's going to free that phone line for somebody to get in on Unscripted at 833-288-EWTN, 833-288-3986. And maybe you could do this too. Maybe if there's somewhere you've wanted to go and you wanted to go the Take Two way, maybe call in and say, hey, have you thought about, I don't know, Italy? Maybe that. Okay, so you can call in and suggest places we could go in the future. Jerry, you're just you're like less than 2 years away.
0: Good Lord willing, Wednesday, I believe, if I have it correct, our diocese, which, by the way, just ordained two men last Saturday, and we have could have as many as 16 new seminarians, 16 joining just this year, which is an incredible class coming in for the Diocese of Orlando. But we usually have our priestly ordination on the Saturday of Memorial Day weekend. So for me, that would be two years from Wednesday, this last Wednesday. It'd be May 27th of 2028, God willing. Please keep praying for me, everyone.
1: Wow, that is so amazing. That is going fast. Okay, Maria's up next in the New England area, listening on Roku. Hi, Marie. Welcome.
11: Hello.
0: Hi, Marie. Hello. Thanks for calling.
11: Hi, I have some concerns. I have a child that's not my biological child, but he's 13 years old, and he just got baptized after waiting a long time. Because he really wanted to do it, and I've only had him for 2 years. So he got baptized, and then his biological father showed up at the church. And then he started to fall apart. And since then, he has just doesn't want to care if he's alive or dead. He has these voices in his head to tell him he's no good, he's not worth living for. And he even went to the bridge and was contemplating jumping off a bridge, but the police stopped him in time. Okay. But I didn't know if there's any way we can help him, what we can pray for him, any saints, any special prayers, because in his heart, he knows it's a sin, but he's just not strong enough to deal with it. He's been very traumatized since birth.
0: Yeah, Marie, I mean, there's so many questions I could ask. I just don't want to pry too much. I mean, do you know anything about the relationship he had with his biological father?
11: Well, his biological mother left when he was three due to abuse, she reports. The young child has reported sexual abuse, physical abuse, and being forced to beat up his brother, which is why he feels really, really guilty, because he had a younger brother.
0: Yeah.
11: And his father told him if he didn't do that, then he would kill both of them. This is what he reports to his therapist and his doctors and of course to myself and other people.
0: Yeah. Well, that's actually more than enough to deduce that there is definitely trauma here, obviously, relating to his biological father. The fact that he would show up at the baptism there, right after that, the son would start to have these emotional and mental issues and these ideations about not wanting to go on living. It seems pretty much that there's a connection there. Did he have any of these kinds of thoughts before that? Do you know, Marie?
11: He said he had them when he was seven, and then when he first started, that's the first time he tried to kill himself, he said. And then when he started, after he got out of not being around dad anymore, he got taken away from dad because dad got sick and almost died. He started to have thoughts, remembering all the trauma, and then he actually tried it once in a hospital because he couldn't take it anymore.
0: Yeah, I don't want to know if you've done this already, but whether you have or not, professional help is almost certainly in order here. Some kind of, very intensive counseling, very specified, very direct. You've got to find someone who specializes in these kinds of trauma if you haven't done so already. Even if you have, that certainly needs to continue. And then you ask for, any spiritual kind of help. Obviously, you want to bring in St. Michael, the Archangel. Say the St. Michael prayer with your son daily. Bring in St. Joseph. St. Joseph, one of the names that we call St. Joseph is Terror of Demons. He's especially powerful, you know, when a child is dealing with father wounds or any difficult family relationships and traumas. So bring in those two. Bring in St. Dymphna. That's D-Y-M-P-H-N-A. St. Dymphna is a patron saint of those struggling with mental and emotional suffering. Those are just some thoughts that I have. Debbie, I've done all the talking so far, but you may have some wise words for Marie as well.
1: Well, and no, that was great, Jerry. Marie, it's not, you said that he has a counselor, so he's obviously, you've taken him to that, and you may want to get it like a support team around him, because it's obviously it's risen to that level where he's, you know, like I agree with Jerry, he may need added extra support in that area. But in addition to all those saints and praying the Saint Michael prayer, also too, we mentioned this a lot on the show about taking holy water and patting his head down and all around his top of, you know, his ears, his forehead, before he goes to bed, and praying with him. Also too, to get a miraculous medal of miraculous medal, have it blessed, and then put it in his bedroom where he sleeps most of the time, or in the right on the, you know, maybe the second level, the first level of the mattress, you know in between the mattress and the box spring. Put the miraculous medal there, because that's where he spends most of his sleeping hours, is in his bedroom. But remember that those sacramentals are only as effective as the faith that the person has. Now, he may be struggling, so you, as a as his mom, and you know, you're caring for him, you know, that is effective for you as well. So I agree with Jerry to do it together, to pray together, and to make use of the sacramentals together. Marie, hold on, because we want to get your comments and just make sure we're on a good path here for your son. So stay with us. You hear the music. This is Unscripted. We will be back. Jack and Randy and the others, please hold on. We want to address this with Marie and her son when we come back on Unscripted. Stay with us.
12: Hello, this is Steve Gleason with your one-minute tool for Catholic evangelism. Here's the question for your non-Catholic friend. Which of these is the most difficult for you to objectively believe? Jonah lived in a whale? Moses heard God's voice in a bush? Peter's authoritative declarations would be backed by heaven? Or that Daniel survived the flames of fire? Well, here's your three best friendship tools for Catholic evangelism. Number one, the results. Most difficult was Jonah, then Daniel, then Moses. The easiest was Peter receiving authority to grant forgiveness. Secondly, the early church was tough. You see, that authority granted to Peter could put one out of the church due to sin, and that same authority was installed to bring one back into the church through personal confession. We understand that reconciliation with the church is inseparable from reconciliation with God. And thirdly, our Bibles are filled with promises, but this promise was to Peter, the apostles, and the generational successors of Peter known as the Catholic bishops. So here's an idea. Take a drive down your street, look up at a Catholic church, and just know this for a fact. That priest inside that church was ordained straight down through the lineage of Saint Peter.
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1: So once a month, at the end of the month, we like to get in an Unscripted. That's where we just open up the phone lines and let you go ahead and share anything that's on your mind or heart. And Marie is sharing with us about her son, her 13-year-old son. And so, Marie, Jerry and I both shared some suggestions. I'm sure obviously take the doctors, what they say first, and your therapist, but we just wanted to maybe add to bring some support and also some prayer, spiritual support. What do you say, Marie?
11: I like everything you said, and I'm going to work with him. He likes going to Mass, and he had just started, like, before he went over the bridge, he went to Mass earlier in the morning. So, yeah, and the only other thing, a quick question I had, is one of the people in the church that he's adopted as his grandmother, like he's adopted me as his mother, said that maybe he needs to go talk to a priest like an exorcist. I don't know if that's a good thing to do right now, or is that maybe a possibility that might help him?
1: Okay, so let me just share something, only because I've been working in this area for 4 years with The Spirit World, the other show that I co-host. And oftentimes when somebody is struggling psychologically or mentally, you know, the first thing they do is sometimes run to a priest or run to somebody saying, do they need deliverance prayers? Is this some kind of demonic something? You know, you really have to rule out all of the psychological, mental brain health issues. And so that is so important. Now, can a priest pray with your son, you know, and bring comfort to your son and do some prayers with your son? Of course. But to introduce to a 13-year-old, even the word exorcist, if he's searching, he'll see that it's immediately linked to, you know, demonology and things of that nature. It could also spur more problems or heaviness for your son. If it were me, I mean, this is just my opinion now, Marie. I would definitely take him to a priest for some beautiful comfort and prayers, but he really does need, mental health experts around him, working him through this trauma, working him through everything to get healed from the pain that he has experienced as a young child. That would just be my personal opinion, and I'm a life coach, but I will tell you, we deal a lot with that, and we have people all the time that as soon as somebody feels a little bit off or has a feeling about something, they want to run to an exorcist. It's not really the right way to go first. You want to rule out all the brain health issues. What do you say, Jerry?
0: No, what were you going to say, Marie? Yeah. Go ahead.
11: We've been working with him for 18 months, but the therapist doesn't want to do trauma based. They say he's not ready, even though the court wants him to do it. So we do have a nice priest that in our church that works with people that had mental illness. So I think
1: Perfect.
11: He's a little older now, but I think it might be a good idea. So we'll do that, and I'll try to push the trauma piece as much as I can, because he's a really good boy. He's good at heart. It's just when these thoughts come, he can't control them.
0: Sure. Well, that sounds like that could be a really good combination. If there's a priest who also understands mental health side
1: perfect.
0: Of things,
1: yes,
0: that is a perfect combination. Obviously, I agree with everything that Debbie said. You want to do that, plus combining, getting him, make sure he's receiving the sacraments regularly, the Eucharist. Sounds like you said he loves to go to Mass. That's wonderful. If he ever needs to go to confession, make sure he's receiving that sacrament. And then Debbie mentioned other sacramentals as well, like holy water and blessed medals and things like that. So Marie, Debbie long ago put your son and you and your whole family in this situation in our prayer book, which means that the Take Two family around the world will be praying 24 hours a day, 7 days a week for you and your son in this entire situation. So please, we hope that you feel some comfort and solace from that as well.
1: Yeah, that was beautifully said. One thing you said, Marie, that just really felt so right to me is that priest that you has, like Jerry said, has an understanding of these brain health issues and these things that your son is going through. That is so perfect. If you could get him close to that priest in a beautiful way and be there as well so you can journey with him, I think as best you can, I think that would be wonderful. Don't you think, Jerry? The more support that your son has around this, because it's really, he's going through a lot. He's really struggling. And so he needs that. He needs a team around him. And that's, we're going to go to prayer to get the saints around him, so you'll take care of the stuff here on this side of the veil. Okay,
11: thank you so much. I appreciate everything. God bless
0: you're
11: you
0: welcome, Marie.
1: Absolutely.
0: God bless you. Okay, Take Two family, get going on that one. That's a big one. Let's be praying for that situation. It's unscripted. What would you like to talk about, bring up on the show? 833-288-EWTN, 833-288-3986. We appreciate those of you on hold. It's taken a little bit longer to get to you, but that call, I think, required a little bit of extra time, so thank you for your patience. Jack and Jeannie, you're going to be next right after Randy in Louisiana listening on Christ Our King Radio. Hello, Randy. Welcome.
14: Hello.
0: Hi, Randy. You're on the air. Go right ahead, sir.
14: Oh, hello. Thank you for taking my call.
0: Mm-hmm.
14: I was just calling to request some prayers for people in the VA that are waiting on their veterans' benefits to be approved, which I am one of those. And living on Social Security doesn't last very long. And also, I want to pray for, I'm having some dental work done, having like all my teeth pulled and surgery on that. I just ask for prayer for that.
1: Absolutely.
14: And that's it.
0: Yeah, well, first of all, Randy, thank you for bringing these prayer intentions to the Take Two family. Certainly going to pray for your dental work and also, you know, for those in VA waiting for their claims to be processed. That's a very important intention. And I think I'll just, Debbie, if you don't mind, I'd like to just say a little prayer right now.
1: Absolutely.
0: And include not only those waiting for their claims to be processed, but just for all of our men and women who have served this country. We just had Memorial Day last week, and for those who gave their lives. So, Heavenly Father, we just lift up to you right now all of the beautiful, generous-hearted, brave men and women like Randy and all of the others who have served this country so beautifully, honorably, faithfully, and in some cases to the very end of their lives. We pray for those who have given their lives. We pray for those who are still among us here and are waiting for the benefits that they have coming to them. We pray that there would be a speedy resolution to all of that, including for Randy. And we lift up Randy with his dental issues. And all of his other needs and intentions, and the entire Take Two family, we lift up to you at the same time as well, Father. And we do this all in the name of Jesus, your Son, our Lord. Amen.
1: Beautiful. Yeah. Okay, Randy, thank you so much, and keep us posted on how you're doing, okay?
14: Okay, I sure will.
1: Okay, have a beautiful weekend.
0: Thanks, Randy.
1: Jack has been waiting so patiently in Philadelphia, Pennsylvania, Jerry, and he's listening on Sirius XM 130. Hi, Jack. Welcome to Take Two.
15: Thank you so much for taking my call, and I'm humbled. I'm praying for the callers that were on before me. I am headed to a doctor's appointment. My second appointment with a surgeon. And I'm presuming that he's going to recommend a spinal surgery for me for the relief of pain after an accident I had 2 years ago. Everything else injured in the accident was taken care of. And I'm trying to discern whether this is only for the relief of pain and trying to discern whether this is God's will for me. I've been praying to unite my faith with Christ on the cross. And I'd just like your help, please.
1: Mm-hmm. I just want to ask real quickly, Jack, are you Catholic?
15: I am.
1: Okay. Have you thought about going to your parish priest and asking for an anointing of the sick, telling him that possibly you are going to go into surgery, you are in pain? Because the reason why I say that is anytime we receive the sacraments, anytime we are in that beautiful place, especially if you've gone, go to confession, receiving the Eucharist, getting in front of the Blessed Sacrament, there's always a clarity that comes, or a type of clarity. And that can help in the discernment process of whether to do something or not do something. And so I would definitely recommend that you kind of get that spiritual component set in that way and possibly get the anointing ahead of time and see if that can start the movement forward of what you should do, because you are, he is in pain, so he could get the anointing, Jerry.
15: Yeah,
1: right?
0: Yeah, absolutely. Yeah. And, you know, Jack, you mentioned, I mean, this is spinal surgery. So, you know, we're not talking about something, you know, frivolous or elective in the casual sense. You know, we're talking about a serious medical decision. Obviously, I think the reason you're asking this question and sounding so as concerned as you are about it is because, you know, this can affect the quality of life, your mobility, your pain level, your future health and all of that. So, you know, one thing we've learned is that God's will is often found through the means he places in front of us. So Debbie mentioned maybe getting the sacrament of the sick from your priest, and then just making sure you have all of the I's dotted and the T's crossed medically in terms of what's going to be done during the surgery, what the outcome is, the rehab period of time, and all of those things. Trust the Holy Spirit and your guardian angel to help you make the right decision, Jack. I don't know if anything that we have said is helpful or anything that you haven't thought of already.
15: No, you've been most kind, and I've had 3 surgeries in the past 2 years, and each time I think I'm getting frequent flyer miles with my pastor as far as the anointing of the sick.
1: Good.
15: But I was waiting until just before the surgery, but I will seek him out this weekend. Thank you so much.
1: Good. And then let us know, Jack. We'll be praying, okay? We'll be praying hard on this one, and keep us posted. But I think that is a great, you know, when in doubt, go to your pastor, go to your parish, and get that spiritual support. It's so important. Jack, you're awesome. Thanks so much for trusting us. We appreciate it.
15: Thank you.
0: All right. We'll be praying, Jack. You're in the prayer book. And do keep us posted there. Debbie, Steve in Tennessee called about Randy's call a few minutes ago and said that Randy should go to the VA lawyer. He says they're affordable and will probably speed up the process of getting the claims and the treatment that he needs. So
1: that's good advice.
0: Randy. The Take Two family listening in and calling in to help you out. Steve in Tennessee is your brother, a veteran, it sounds like, Randy. So he says get a VA lawyer. He says they're usually pretty affordable. So
1: excellent advice. Okay, Jack, free to phone line for somebody to get in on Unscripted. You still have time. Anything you want to bring to the table. If you're not Catholic, you are welcome because you are part of the family. So please call this number, 833-288-EWTN. That's 833-288-3986. 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Welcome to Unscripted.
16: Hi there. I feel like I've known you guys my whole life. Thank you for everything that you do. I didn't want to call. I've never called in my life anywhere, but I could just feel the need to call here. So
0: this is, I guess, a
16: praise report. I have 3 kids. My 2 oldest are married in the Catholic Church, and my youngest, even though she went to Catholic school, she got engaged recently and just did not want to get married in the Catholic Church. She went away to college. I think, you know, the world got to her. She knew how I felt, but I didn't push too much. And at Debbie's suggestion, when it comes to Carlo Cootes, I just felt this need to pray to him. I got his prayer card. I prayed to him a lot. I felt he was the closest to my Gen Z daughter, being a millennial. And a side note, a relic of his was coming to a couple of the churches in Central Ohio, and I kept trying to get to those and couldn't for a couple reasons. But the one of the churches was St. Brendan in Columbus. And come to find out, my daughter came to me one day and she said, "We're going to get married in the Catholic Church and we're going to St. Brendan." And they joined the church. They joined the church. Her fiance isn't even baptized. He is, had no religious life in his family at all. So they called the church, they started OCIA, and they're getting married next year in the Catholic Church. So
0: wow.
16: It was really important to me, and I just couldn't be happier. So,
1: Jeannie, we are just praising God. We are smiling. We are giggling. We are laughing. We are saying thank you, St. Carlo Acutis. We just, I'm telling you, Jeannie, he's one of our powerhouse saints that we ask for help every single time we start the show. And we just love him. And I'm so glad that you feel close to him. Now he's a friend of your family and so close. I mean, I hope you bring that prayer card with you to the wedding. And keep the saints close to you and your daughter. I mean, I could just cry with joy. I'm so happy for you. And you called in to us. You said you'd never call in, but you did for us. And we thank you so much. You made our weekend. Wow.
16: Thank you. Well, I did give, I went out and got another card. I gave it to her fiance. They call me every Tuesday night and tell me how the class went. And he seems to be really into it. So in a million years, I never thought that was going to happen. So I was thrilled to death. So yes, thank you. I will take that card. That's a great idea. And I would like to just as an aside, thank Jerry for praying for my other daughter. She had a baby several weeks early. And when I asked him to take his prayer when he went on that retreat, he said he would pray for her. The baby was born. He was very small. It was a rush situation, but he is doing great. And he's getting baptized this weekend. So
0: thanks be to God.
16: That's another aside.
1: Wonderful.
16: Thank you all.
1: Oh, my goodness.
16: Thank you.
0: You know what, Jeannie, you know, a lot of moms and dads and other family members listening right now, you know, who are praying for children who have either drifted from the faith or have made, you know, initial indications like your youngest daughter did. And then through prayers of moms and dads and, of course, the intercession of the saints in heaven, these situations have turned around. So this is a reminder you've given to all of us. Mm-hmm. We cannot stop praying. And I think, you know, all glory goes to God. All honor goes to the saints. And I think, Debbie, you get at least a partial assist on this one for prompting Jeannie to pray to St. Carlo Acutis. Yeah,
1: the cheerleaders of 100%. The saints. I know. Yeah. Aw, Jeannie, you
16: 100%.
1: Are awesome.
16: Well, thank you.
1: Thank you. Well, Jeannie, we love any pictures, wedding pictures, baptism pictures, anything. You can always reach us at take2@ewtn.com. But Jeannie, you are awesome. Thank you so much for making our day. We're going into the weekend with big smiles. You are so awesome. Call us again, okay?
16: Thank you very much.
0: God bless.
1: That was a great call. I could take calls like that all day long.
0: Yeah, right.
1: I love that.
0: Yeah.
1: Okay, you're going to share with our listeners a great show on Sunday.
0: Sure, Blessed to Play with Ron Meyer. He talks with athletes and sports professionals about the role that faith plays in their lives. Sunday afternoon, 4:30 Eastern Time, p.m.

0: and her husband has no desire to reconcile. It's just a sad statement, and I've tried to encourage her. I've really said, just go to church. You know, you feel like nothing can help, but God will help. And I believe that so, and I'm distraught, and I just want prayers and maybe to see what else I could do to support her, because she's in such a desperate feeling about her life with this marriage being done.
1: Well, we put her in the book. We see her name on the screen. So I put her in the book. So don't worry about that. She's in the book. Well, you know, the problem is she's feeling really overwhelmed, and she's feeling like everything's crumbling, and that's a problem. I know. I've been there, Peggy. I know exactly how she feels. In fact, as you were describing it, and you did it quite well, I could go back to that place 20 years ago, how I felt. It was horrible. The one thing I would do is continually surround her with support. And what I mean by that is step by step, moment by moment, have her celebrate the little small victories of things that she's doing well, or things that are showing a little glimmer of hope or a little light in her life. Every little thing she will build on. She will build on. She'll get stronger. Basically, look at it like this. She's been taken down to where she feels like there's no way out of this, and we've got to build her back up. So we build her back up spiritually, mentally, physically, emotionally, and every little thing. So like even going for a walk is a great thing for her. Reading a good book, watching a funny movie, sitting around and talking with people, crying is good. Laughing is good. Going for a swim, eating a nice, beautiful, balanced meal, and all those little things will add up and give her more and more strength. But if she's not on a plan, that's where she can sink rather low. And so it is so important that's when she's sinking a little bit, everyone else gives her that prayer support around her and really helps her and builds her up. And I would definitely go to the guardian angels. Ask all the guardian angels to surround her. I can feel it right now. The guardian angels is what got me through, Peggy. I would never have been sitting here today if I didn't have my guardian angel, and probably the guardian angels of all my family that sent their angels to help me. I would have never made it. So that's what I would suggest. That's what I'm going to ask my guardian angel, to go to your precious daughter and to be there in support. What do you say, Jer?
2: I think I agree with all of that, especially I think the part about don't make sure she doesn't find herself in isolation, you know, because she just needs to talk to people, trust friends, whoever, priests, you, other family members. You know, the enemy loves isolation, because that's where discouragement can grow the strongest. So I agree with Debbie very, very much. Make sure that she has people around her to build her up, to affirm her worth, to assure her that this is not the end of the world, that God definitely has a plan, and we don't know what that plan is right now, but just really try and be a support to her and be around her so that she just does not, I mean, there's going to be times that she's going to be alone, obviously, but whenever it's possible, Peggy, just make sure that she has, you know, people of support around her. I think that's going to be important. Mm-hmm.
1: And you know what Jerry just said is so powerful, Peggy. Real quickly, he just said something, and there's an exercise you can do with your daughter. What you can do is get a guardian angel prayer card. Get the St. Michael prayer card. Get a guardian angel prayer card at your Catholic parish or gift store, and get a few of them and have them blessed, and give one to your daughter. And then the rest of you who are going to be her support team, keep those guardian angel prayers with you. And each time she's feeling low, remind her, say, do you have that guardian angel prayer card? Yes, I do, Mom. Okay, pull it out. I've got mine with me too. Okay, we're just know that you've got your guardian angel around you. If she's got, I agree with Jerry, I can't stress it enough, the moment she feels alone is where all these memories are going to surface, and all these things of that went wrong are going to come up for her. So she's got to know that she has angelic support around her. What do you say, Peggy?
0: Oh my gosh, I must give affirmation and thanks to God, because last night I started saying to my guardian angel, please go to Kim's guardian angel.

0: And I love that you said that, and I love about the prayer card that that makes me feel like I have something to do, something concrete, and something for her. I just love the idea of the prayer card, and I'll ask all all my siblings to pray for their guardian angel. I just love that you said what I was starting to do last night.
1: Well, that's God. That's totally God, and that's how He connects the dots. Yeah, so God is telling you to do that, and that's what's needed. And so praise be to God that we all stepped up in the right time, and you were able to get in on this show. So it was meant to be, Peggy.
0: Well, and I'm about to walk into adoration. So all I want to say right now is that God is good all the time.
2: All the time, God is good. Thanks, Peggy. We appreciate that so much. We're going to try and squeeze in all of you if we get a chance here. Lucy is up next, listening in Florida on the EWTN app. Hi, Lucy. We've got about 30 seconds. Go right ahead.
3: Hi, Jerry. Hi, Debbie. Appreciate your show. Listen to you guys all the time. I'm praying for you, Jerry, that your priesthood goes really well, and for Debbie, her eyesight. Also, can you guys please pray for my son, Tony Jr.? He fell. And just like the previous caller before her, he has a spine injury and has to have surgery. And I'm praying that through the intercession of St. Father Pio, he won't have to have it, because I know how important that is. So I'm praying for a miracle, really. And
1: absolutely,
3: if they do the surgery, that everything may turn out really well.
2: Yeah. Well, Heavenly Father, we just lift up Tony Jr. right now to you, and we pray that there would not have to be a surgery. And Father, that if there is, you would guide all the doctors and medical personnel, and that it would be repaired perfectly, and that he would be restored to full health that he knew before this accident occurred. And we ask this in Jesus' name. Amen. Lucy, the prayers of the Take Two family go with you. Thank you for calling. Keep us posted, please. Let us know how that comes out. Angela in New Jersey, I wish we were going to have time for you, but Debbie, that music signals another week coming to an end here on Take Two. Wow.
1: And we've got your sister in the prayer book for the surgery, Angela, and everything else in the intentions. Okay, yes, I know. Thank you, Matt and Michael and Rich. Great job. Great unscripted. Wow, Jerry, we did it again. Our Take Two family came through for us. Okay, everybody, have a beautiful and blessed week.
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6: 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On May 30th, we celebrate the feast of St. Ferdinand III of Castile, King and Confessor. Ferdinand was born in the year of our Lord 1198 near Salamanca, Spain. He was a cousin of King St. Louis IX of France. At the age of 18, Ferdinand received the crown of Castile from his mother Berengaria and later succeeded his father Alfonso IX as King of Leon. At the wise advice of his mother, Ferdinand married the virtuous German princess Beatrice, with whom he had seven children. As king, Ferdinand founded the University of Salamanca and countless churches, hospitals, and monasteries. His reform of Spanish law remained in use for centuries after his reign, and he was a firm but just administrator. Through 20 years of fierce crusading, Ferdinand reconquered most of Spain from the Saracen invaders. He sternly enforced morality in his army and prayed and fasted before each battle. Ferdinand marched into the grand city of Seville just before Christmas in 1248 and immediately turned the mosque into a cathedral. Only the tributary state of Granada remained in Muslim hands at the time of Ferdinand's death in 1252. His incorrupt body, clothed in his Franciscan tertiary habit, rests in the Cathedral of Seville. Also honored on this day are St. Joan of Arc, Pope St. Felix I, St. Basil the Elder and Amalia, St. Walston, St. Dimphna in the modern calendar, and many other martyrs, confessors, and holy virgins. For more about the saints and seasons of the Catholic Church, visit thestationofthecross.com/saints-and-seasons.
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8: Atheists assert the only real form of knowledge is scientific knowledge, thus excluding any sort of religious knowledge, whether philosophical or theological. Such a belief is called scientism, and it's unreasonable for two reasons. First, it's self-refuting. Its truth cannot be verified by the scientific method. It's a metaphysical proposition, and as such, is not scientific knowledge. But if science can't verify the truth of scientism, well then, scientism itself cannot be a legitimate form of knowledge, in which case, it's self-refuting. Moreover, scientism undermines science as a rational form of inquiry, because it denies presupposed philosophical assumptions that are necessary to even do science, such as there's an external world outside the minds of scientists. So to reject God's existence on the grounds that it's not scientific knowledge is simply unreasonable. I'm Carlo Broussard with a Ready Reason for Catholic Answers, Catholic.com.

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3: Hi, my name is Nathan Wakefield from the St. Thomas More House of Prayer. 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
4: 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On May 30th, we celebrate the feast of St. Ferdinand III of Castile, King and Confessor. Ferdinand was born in the year of our Lord 1198 near Salamanca, Spain. He was a cousin of King St. Louis IX of France. At the age of 18, Ferdinand received the crown of Castile from his mother Berengaria and later succeeded his father Alfonso IX as King of Leon. At the wise advice of his mother, Ferdinand married the virtuous German princess Beatrice, with whom he had 7 children. As king, Ferdinand founded the University of Salamanca and countless churches, hospitals, and monasteries. His reform of Spanish law remained in use for centuries after his reign, and he was a firm but just administrator. Through 20 years of fierce crusading, Ferdinand reconquered most of Spain from the Saracen invaders. He sternly enforced morality in his army and prayed and fasted before each battle. Ferdinand marched into the grand city of Seville just before Christmas in 1248 and immediately turned the mosque into a cathedral. Only the tributary state of Granada remained in Muslim hands at the time of Ferdinand's death in 1252. His incorrupt body, clothed in his Franciscan tertiary habit, rests in the Cathedral of Seville. Also honored on this day are St. Joan of Arc, Pope St. Felix I, Saints Basil the Elder and Amalia, St. Walston, St. Dimphna in the modern calendar, and many other martyrs, confessors, and holy virgins. For more about the saints and seasons of the Catholic Church, visit thestationofthecross.com/saints and seasons.
5: Coming up on the Station of the Cross community calendar, the World Apostolate of Fatima will hold its annual meeting and day of reflection to honor the Immaculate Heart of Mary on June 13th at the Pastoral Center of the Archdiocese of Boston in Braintree. Reverend Jason Worthley will present a talk on Our Lady Teaching Hope. To learn more about our community calendar events, please visit thestationofthecross.com.
6: Have you ever dialogued with someone who espouses relativism, which says there is no truth, or it might be true for you, but not for me? It's pretty frustrating. Deep down, we know these claims are false, but we often don't know why. Here's the reason. To say there is no truth is a contradiction. The assertion is tantamount to saying it's true that there is no truth. Plain absurdity. Now, the other position, there is no absolute truth, just truth relative to the individual set of beliefs, is problematic as well. The usage of the verb is implies an assertion about the objective order of things. It's the same thing as saying it's absolutely true that there is no absolute truth, which of course is a contradiction. No matter how the relativist slices the pie, he ends up with a contradiction, making relativism an unreasonable worldview. I'm Carlo Broussard with the Ready Reason for Catholic Answers, Catholic.com.
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0: Welcome to the Quiet Waters Holy Hour, where you are invited to unite with our Lord through prayers, hymns, and spiritual readings. Let us begin the Divine Mercy Chaplet with Eddie Simon and the Voices of Mercy.
1: Let us pray the Divine Mercy Chaplet. In the name of the Father, and the Son, and the Holy Spirit, amen.
2: Amen.
1: Our Father, who art in heaven, hallowed be thy name. Thy kingdom come, thy will be done, on earth as it is in heaven.
3: Give us this day our daily bread, and forgive us our trespasses, as we forgive those who trespass against us. And lead us not into temptation, but deliver us from evil.
1: Hail Mary, full of grace, the Lord is with thee. Blessed art thou among women, and blessed is the fruit of thy womb, Jesus.
3: Holy Mary, Mother of God, pray for us sinners, now and at the hour of our death. Amen.
1: I believe in God, the Father Almighty, the Creator of heaven and earth, and in Jesus Christ, his only Son, our Lord, who was conceived by the Holy Spirit, born of the Virgin Mary, suffered under Pontius Pilate, was crucified, died, and was buried. He descended to the dead, and on the third day he rose again, and he ascended into heaven, and he is seated at the right hand of the Father, and he will come again in glory to judge the living and the dead.
3: I believe in the Holy Spirit, the Holy Catholic Church, the communion of saints, the forgiveness of sins, the resurrection of the body, and life everlasting.

0: O blood and water which gushed forth from the heart of Jesus, as a fountain of mercy for us, I trust in you. O blood and water which gushed forth from the heart of Jesus, as a fountain of mercy for us, I trust in you. O blood and water which gushed forth from the heart of Jesus, as a fountain of mercy for us, I trust in you. Jesus, I trust in you. Jesus, I trust in you. Jesus, I trust in you. In the name of the Father, and the Son, and the Holy Spirit, amen.
1: Amen.
2: The Canticle of Mary from the Book of Luke. The soul rejoices in the Lord. My soul proclaims the greatness of the Lord. My spirit rejoices in God my Savior, for he has looked with favor on his lowly servant.
3: From this day all generations will call me blessed. The Almighty has done great things for me, and holy is his name.
2: He has mercy on those who fear him in every generation.
3: He has shown the strength of his arm. He has scattered the proud in their conceit.
2: He has cast down the mighty from their thrones and has lifted up the lowly.
3: He has filled the hungry with good things, and the rich he has sent away empty.
2: He has come to the help of his servant Israel, for he has remembered his promise of mercy, the promise he made to our fathers, to Abraham and his children forever.
3: Glory to the Father, and to the Son, and to the Holy Spirit.
2: As it was in the beginning, is now, and will be forever. Amen. And now, daily, daily, sing to Mary from the Little Flowers Wreath 3 album.

0: And now let us pray the Most Holy Rosary of the Blessed Virgin Mary with Father Groeschel and Simonetta.
1: In the name of the Father, and of the Son, and of the Holy Spirit. Amen. I believe in God, the Father Almighty, creator of heaven and earth, and in Jesus Christ, his only Son, our Lord, who was conceived by the Holy Spirit, born of the Virgin Mary, suffered under Pontius Pilate, was crucified, died, and was buried. He descended into hell. The third day he rose again from the dead, and he ascended into heaven, and is seated at the right hand of God, the Father Almighty, from whence he shall come to judge the living and the dead.
2: I believe in the Holy Spirit, the Holy Catholic Church, the communion of saints, the forgiveness of sins, the resurrection of the body, and life everlasting. Amen.
1: Our Father, who art in heaven, hallowed be thy name. Thy kingdom come, thy will be done, on earth as it is in heaven.
2: Give us this day our daily bread, and forgive us our trespasses, as we forgive those who trespass against us. And lead us not into temptation, but deliver us from evil. Amen.
1: Let us offer the next three Aves, that we will have an increase of faith, hope, and love. Hail Mary, full of grace, the Lord is with thee. Blessed art thou amongst women, and blessed is the fruit of thy womb, Jesus.
2: Holy Mary, Mother of God, pray for us sinners, now and at the hour of our death. Amen.
1: Hail Mary, full of grace, the Lord is with thee. Blessed art thou amongst women, and blessed is the fruit of thy womb, Jesus.
2: Holy Mary, Mother of God, pray for us sinners, now and at the hour of our death. Amen.
1: Hail Mary, full of grace, the Lord is with thee. Blessed art thou amongst women, and blessed is the fruit of thy womb, Jesus.
2: Holy Mary, Mother of God, pray for us sinners, now and at the hour of our death. Amen.
1: Glory be to the Father, and to the Son, and to the Holy Spirit.
2: As it was in the beginning, is now, and ever shall be, world without end. Amen.
1: The first joyful mystery, the Annunciation by the angel to Mary, that she will be the mother of Emmanuel. When God calls us, when beautiful, grace-filled things happen to us, as happened to our Blessed Lady in this most important of all human events, when that happens, we are filled with joy. But our Blessed Mother knew, because she was a Jewish girl familiar with the prophecies, that her son, the Emmanuel, would also be the man of sorrows, and that she would have to follow him in his many responsibilities and labors in his holy vocation. Our Father, who art in heaven, hallowed be thy name. Thy kingdom come, thy will be done, on earth as it is in heaven.
2: Give us this day our daily bread, and forgive us our trespasses, as we forgive those who trespass against us. And lead us not into temptation, but deliver us from evil. Amen.
1: Hail Mary, full of grace, the Lord is with thee. Blessed art thou amongst women, and blessed is the fruit of thy womb, Jesus.
2: Holy Mary, Mother of God, pray for us sinners, now and at the hour of our death. Amen.
1: Hail Mary, full of grace, the Lord is with thee. Blessed art thou amongst women, and blessed is the fruit of thy womb, Jesus.
2: Holy Mary, Mother of God, pray for us sinners, now and at the hour of our death. Amen.
1: Hail Mary, full of grace, the Lord is with thee. Blessed art thou amongst women, and blessed is the fruit of thy womb, Jesus.
2: Holy Mary, Mother of God, pray for us sinners, now and at the hour of our death. Amen.
1: Hail Mary, full of grace, the Lord is with thee. Blessed art thou amongst women, and blessed is the fruit of thy womb, Jesus.
2: Holy Mary, Mother of God, pray for us sinners, now and at the hour of our death. Amen.
1: Hail Mary, full of grace, the Lord is with thee. Blessed art thou amongst women, and blessed is the fruit of thy womb, Jesus.
2: Holy Mary, Mother of God, pray for us sinners, now and at the hour of our death. Amen.
1: Hail Mary, full of grace, the Lord is with thee. Blessed art thou amongst women, and blessed is the fruit of thy womb, Jesus.
2: Holy Mary, Mother of God, pray for us sinners, now and at the hour of our death. Amen.
1: Hail Mary, full of grace, the Lord is with thee. Blessed art thou amongst women, and blessed is the fruit of thy womb, Jesus.
2: Holy Mary, Mother of God, pray for us sinners, now and at the hour of our death. Amen.
1: Hail Mary, full of grace, the Lord is with thee. Blessed art thou amongst women, and blessed is the fruit of thy womb, Jesus.
2: Holy Mary, Mother of God, pray for us sinners, now and at the hour of our death. Amen.
1: Hail Mary, full of grace, the Lord is with thee. Blessed art thou amongst women, and blessed is the fruit of thy womb, Jesus.
2: Holy Mary, Mother of God, pray for us sinners, now and at the hour of our death. Amen.
1: Hail Mary, full of grace, the Lord is with thee. Blessed art thou amongst women, and blessed is the fruit of thy womb, Jesus.
2: Holy Mary, Mother of God, pray for us sinners, now and at the hour of our death. Amen.
1: Glory be to the Father, and to the Son, and to the Holy Spirit.
2: As it was in the beginning, is now, and ever shall be, world without end. Amen.
1: O my Jesus,
2: forgive us our sins.
1: Save us from the fires
2: of hell. Bring all souls to heaven, especially those in most need of thy mercy.

0: second joyful mystery, the visitation of our Blessed Lady to Elizabeth and to the child in her womb, John the Baptist. It's very interesting that this marvelous, mysterious, eternal event of the Annunciation and Incarnation of the Word of God leads almost immediately to a strenuous and difficult challenge. Our Blessed Lady must travel a long distance while expecting to visit her cousin Elizabeth, who is also unexpectedly now the mother of the precursor John the Baptist. It teaches us something, that our prayers must always lead to a work of God, a work that will, in one way or another, help the world know that the Messiah, the Savior, has come. Our Father, who art in heaven, hallowed be thy name. Thy kingdom come, thy will be done, on earth as it is in heaven.
1: Give us this day our daily bread, and forgive us our trespasses, as we forgive those who trespass against us. And lead us not into temptation, but deliver us from evil. Amen.
0: Hail Mary, full of grace, the Lord is with thee. Blessed art thou amongst women, and blessed is the fruit of thy womb, Jesus.
1: Holy Mary, Mother of God, pray for us sinners, now and at the hour of our death. Amen.
0: Hail Mary, full of grace, the Lord is with thee. Blessed art thou amongst women, and blessed is the fruit of thy womb, Jesus.
1: Holy Mary, Mother of God, pray for us sinners, now and at the hour of our death. Amen.
0: Hail Mary, full of grace, the Lord is with thee. Blessed art thou amongst women, and blessed is the fruit of thy womb, Jesus.
1: Holy Mary, Mother of God, pray for us sinners, now and at the hour of our death. Amen.
0: Hail Mary, full of grace, the Lord is with thee. Blessed art thou amongst women, and blessed is the fruit of thy womb, Jesus.
1: Holy Mary, Mother of God, pray for us sinners, now and at the hour of our death. Amen.
0: Hail Mary, full of grace, the Lord is with thee. Blessed art thou amongst women, and blessed is the fruit of thy womb, Jesus.
1: Holy Mary, Mother of God, pray for us sinners, now and at the hour of our death. Amen.
0: Hail Mary, full of grace, the Lord is with thee. Blessed art thou amongst women, and blessed is the fruit of thy womb, Jesus.
1: Holy Mary, Mother of God, pray for us sinners, now and at the hour of our death. Amen.
0: Hail Mary, full of grace, the Lord is with thee. Blessed art thou amongst women, and blessed is the fruit of thy womb, Jesus.
1: Holy Mary, Mother of God, pray for us sinners, now and at the hour of our death. Amen.
0: Hail Mary, full of grace, the Lord is with thee. Blessed art thou amongst women, and blessed is the fruit of thy womb, Jesus.
1: Holy Mary, Mother of God, pray for us sinners, now and at the hour of our death. Amen.
0: Hail Mary, full of grace, the Lord is with thee. Blessed art thou amongst women, and blessed is the fruit of thy womb, Jesus.
1: Holy Mary, Mother of God, pray for us sinners, now and at the hour of our death. Amen.
0: Hail Mary, full of grace, the Lord is with thee. Blessed art thou amongst women, and blessed is the fruit of thy womb, Jesus.
1: Holy Mary, Mother of God, pray for us sinners, now and at the hour of our death. Amen.
0: Hail Mary, full of grace, the Lord is with thee. Blessed art thou amongst women, and blessed is the fruit of thy womb, Jesus.
1: Holy Mary, Mother of God, pray for us sinners, now and at the hour of our death. Amen.
0: Glory be to the Father, and to the Son, and to the Holy Spirit.
1: As it was in the beginning, is now, and ever shall be, world without end. Amen.
0: O my Jesus, forgive us our sins. Save us from the fires of hell.
1: Bring all souls to heaven.

0: birth of our divine Savior. The birth of Jesus is filled with joy. The joy of the angels, the joy of the shepherds, the joy of the Magi. But it happens in such strange circumstances. She laid him in a manger because there was no room for them in the inn. How important it is for us to remember that God chose that his son would be poor, that he would be very poor, that he would be poor all of his life. There are two things we need to think about. First of all, that according to his own words, what we do for the poor, we do for him. And secondly, that we ourselves must not be attached to worldly things and invested in seeking and getting things that make us comfortable. Our Father, who art in heaven, hallowed be thy name. Thy kingdom come, thy will be done, on earth as it is in heaven.
1: Give us this day our daily bread, and forgive us our trespasses, as we forgive those who trespass against us. And lead us not into temptation, but deliver us from evil. Amen.
0: Hail Mary, full of grace, the Lord is with thee. Blessed art thou amongst women, and blessed is the fruit of thy womb, Jesus.
1: Holy Mary, Mother of God, pray for us sinners, now and at the hour of our death. Amen.
0: Hail Mary, full of grace, the Lord is with thee. Blessed art thou amongst women, and blessed is the fruit of thy womb, Jesus.
1: Holy Mary, Mother of God, pray for us sinners, now and at the hour of our death. Amen.
0: Hail Mary, full of grace, the Lord is with thee. Blessed art thou amongst women, and blessed is the fruit of thy womb, Jesus.
1: Holy Mary, Mother of God, pray for us sinners, now and at the hour of our death. Amen.
0: Hail Mary, full of grace, the Lord is with thee. Blessed art thou amongst women,

0: art thou amongst women, and blessed is the fruit of thy womb, Jesus.
1: Holy Mary, Mother of God, pray for us sinners, now and at the hour of our death. Amen.
0: Hail Mary, full of grace, the Lord is with thee. Blessed art thou amongst women, and blessed is the fruit of thy womb, Jesus.
1: Holy Mary, Mother of God, pray for us sinners, now and at the hour of our death. Amen.
0: Hail Mary, full of grace, the Lord is with thee. Blessed art thou amongst women, and blessed is the fruit of thy womb, Jesus.
1: Holy Mary, Mother of God, pray for us sinners, now and at the hour of our death. Amen.
0: Hail Mary, full of grace, the Lord is with thee. Blessed art thou amongst women, and blessed is the fruit of thy womb, Jesus.
1: Holy Mary, Mother of God, pray for us sinners, now and at the hour of our death. Amen.
0: Hail Mary, full of grace, the Lord is with thee. Blessed art thou amongst women, and blessed is the fruit of thy womb, Jesus.
1: Holy Mary, Mother of God, pray for us sinners, now and at the hour of our death. Amen.
0: Hail Mary, full of grace, the Lord is with thee. Blessed art thou amongst women, and blessed is the fruit of thy womb, Jesus.
1: Holy Mary, Mother of God, pray for us sinners, now and at the hour of our death. Amen.
0: Glory be to the Father, and to the Son, and to the Holy Spirit.
1: As it was in the beginning, is now, and ever shall be, world without end. Amen.
0: O my Jesus, forgive us our sins. Save us from the fires of hell.
1: Bring all souls to heaven.

0: joyful mystery, the presentation of the Christ child in the temple by Mary and Joseph. Christ fulfills the expectations and requirements of the Mosaic law. He was born into the world of this law, and as a devout Jew, he followed its requirements, although he himself was to end that law, and he was to become himself the lawgiver of the new law of salvation. This mystery reveals to us an immense humility on the part of Christ and of Mary and Joseph. We would do well to pray in this mystery that we would humbly and reverently fulfill the obligations that our faith places upon us, without questioning and with joy. Our Father, who art in heaven, hallowed be thy name. Thy kingdom come, thy will be done, on earth as it is in heaven.
1: Give us this day our daily bread, and forgive us our trespasses, as we forgive those who trespass against us. And lead us not into temptation, but deliver us from evil. Amen.
0: Hail Mary, full of grace, the Lord is with thee. Blessed art thou amongst women, and blessed is the fruit of thy womb, Jesus.
1: Holy Mary, Mother of God, pray for us sinners, now and at the hour of our death. Amen.
0: Hail Mary, full of grace, the Lord is with thee. Blessed art thou amongst women, and blessed is the fruit of thy womb, Jesus.
1: Holy Mary, Mother of God, pray for us sinners, now and at the hour of our death. Amen.
0: Hail Mary, full of grace, the Lord is with thee. Blessed art thou amongst women, and blessed is the fruit of thy womb, Jesus.
1: Holy Mary, Mother of God, pray for us sinners, now and at the hour of our death. Amen.
0: Hail Mary, full of grace, the Lord is with thee. Blessed art thou amongst women, and blessed is the fruit of thy womb, Jesus.
1: Holy Mary, Mother of God, pray for us sinners, now and at the hour of our death. Amen.
0: Hail Mary, full of grace, the Lord is with thee. Blessed art thou amongst women, and blessed is the fruit of thy womb, Jesus.
1: Holy Mary, Mother of God, pray for us sinners, now and at the hour of our death. Amen.
0: Hail Mary, full of grace, the Lord is with thee. Blessed art thou amongst women, and blessed is the fruit of thy womb, Jesus.
1: Holy Mary, Mother of God, pray for us sinners, now and at the hour of our death. Amen.
0: Hail Mary, full of grace, the Lord is with thee. Blessed art thou amongst women, and blessed is the fruit of thy womb, Jesus.
1: Holy Mary, Mother of God, pray for us sinners, now and at the hour of our death. Amen.
0: Hail Mary, full of grace, the Lord is with thee. Blessed art thou amongst women, and blessed is the fruit of thy womb, Jesus.
1: Holy Mary, Mother of God, pray for us sinners, now and at the hour of our death. Amen.
0: Hail Mary, full of grace, the Lord is with thee. Blessed art thou amongst women, and blessed is the fruit of thy womb, Jesus.
1: Holy Mary, Mother of God, pray for us sinners, now and at the hour of our death. Amen.
0: Hail Mary, full of grace, the Lord is with thee. Blessed art thou amongst women, and blessed is the fruit of thy womb, Jesus.
1: Holy Mary, Mother of God, pray for us sinners, now and at the hour of our death. Amen.
0: Glory be to the Father, and to the Son, and to the Holy Spirit.
1: As it was in the beginning, is now, and ever shall be, world without end. Amen.
0: O my Jesus, forgive us our sins, save us from the fires of hell,
1: bring all souls to heaven, especially those in most need of thy mercy.

0: Paschal mystery, the finding of the child Jesus in the temple. How mysterious is the event that Mary should lose her beloved child? And yet, how prophetic of the future, because she would again lose him in Jerusalem many years later. The first time, she would seek him sorrowing. And the second time, she would be there as the Lady of Sorrows. As joys come to us in the spiritual life, as things work out, as blessings are given, we must keep in mind also that we always walk on the way of the cross. Christianity is the religion of the cross. And through the cross, it is the religion of the glorious and eternal resurrection. Mary's joy in the temple is brief but deep that day. Her joy in Jerusalem, many years later, at the resurrection, will be an everlasting joy. Our Father who art in heaven, hallowed be thy name. Thy kingdom come, thy will be done, on earth as it is in heaven.
1: Give us this day our daily bread, and forgive us our trespasses, as we forgive those who trespass against us. And lead us not into temptation, but deliver us from evil. Amen.
0: Hail Mary, full of grace, the Lord is with thee. Blessed art thou amongst women, and blessed is the fruit of thy womb, Jesus.
1: Holy Mary, Mother of God, pray for us sinners, now and at the hour of our death. Amen.
0: Hail Mary, full of grace, the Lord is with thee. Blessed art thou amongst women, and blessed is the fruit of thy womb, Jesus.
1: Holy Mary, Mother of God, pray for us sinners, now and at the hour of our death. Amen.
0: Hail Mary, full of grace, the Lord is with thee. Blessed art thou amongst women, and blessed is the fruit of thy womb, Jesus.
1: Holy Mary, Mother of God, pray for us sinners, now and at the hour of our death. Amen.
0: Hail Mary, full of grace, the Lord is with thee. Blessed art thou amongst women, and blessed is the fruit of thy womb, Jesus.
1: Holy Mary, Mother of God, pray for us sinners, now and at the hour of our death. Amen.
0: Hail Mary, full of grace, the Lord is with thee. Blessed art thou amongst women, and blessed is the fruit of thy womb, Jesus.
1: Holy Mary, Mother of God, pray for us sinners, now and at the hour of our death. Amen.
0: Hail Mary, full of grace, the Lord is with thee. Blessed art thou amongst women, and blessed is the fruit of thy womb, Jesus.
1: Holy Mary, Mother of God, pray for us sinners, now and at the hour of our death. Amen.
0: Hail Mary, full of grace, the Lord is with thee. Blessed art thou amongst women, and blessed is the fruit of thy womb, Jesus.
1: Holy Mary, Mother of God, pray for us sinners, now and at the hour of our death. Amen.
0: Hail Mary, full of grace, the Lord is with thee. Blessed art thou amongst women, and blessed is the fruit of thy womb, Jesus.
1: Holy Mary, Mother of God, pray for us sinners, now and at the hour of our death. Amen.
0: Hail Mary, full of grace, the Lord is with thee. Blessed art thou amongst women, and blessed is the fruit of thy womb, Jesus.
1: Holy Mary, Mother of God, pray for us sinners, now and at the hour of our death. Amen.
0: Hail Mary, full of grace, the Lord is with thee. Blessed art thou amongst women, and blessed is the fruit of thy womb, Jesus.
1: Holy Mary, Mother of God, pray for us sinners, now and at the hour of our death. Amen.
0: Glory be to the Father, and to the Son, and to the Holy Spirit.
1: As it was in the beginning, is now, and ever shall be, world without end. Amen.
0: O my Jesus, forgive us our sins, save us from the fires of hell,
1: bring all souls to heaven, especially those in most need of thy mercy.
0: Hail, Holy Queen, Mother of mercy, our life, our sweetness, and our hope. To thee do we cry, poor banished children of thee. To thee do we send up our sighs, mourning and weeping in this valley of tears. Turn then,
2: then, most gracious advocate, thine eyes of mercy toward us, and after this our exile, show unto us the blessed fruit of thy womb, Jesus. O clement, O loving, O sweet Virgin Mary, pray for us, O Holy Mother of God,
1: that we may be made worthy of the promises of Christ.
0: Let us pray. O God, whose only begotten Son, by his life, death, and resurrection, has purchased for us the rewards of eternal life, grant, we beseech thee, that meditating on these mysteries of the Most Holy Rosary of the Blessed Virgin Mary,

0: of creation bears witness to God. 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Question the order of the stars, the sun whose brightness lights the day, the moon whose splendor softens the gloom of night. Question the living creatures that move in the waters, that roam upon the earth, that fly through the air, the spirit that lies hidden, the matter that is manifest, the visible things that are ruled, the invisible that rule them. Question all these. They will answer you. Behold and see. We are beautiful. 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Who made all these beautiful changing things, if not one who is beautiful and changeth not?
1: And now the Marian hymn, The God Whom Earth and Sea and Sky, from the Little Flowers Wreath 3 album, sung by Marie Batt and Caitlin Weiss.

Your word, O Lord, is a lantern to light our way. Alleluia. 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
0: 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Alleluia.
1: 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Thank you for listening to the Quiet Waters Holy Hour here on the Station of the Cross. 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
1: Let us pray for our Bishop Edgar de Cunha. May he stand firm and shepherd his flock in thy strength, O Lord, in the loftiness of thy name. Let us pray. O God, the shepherd and ruler of all the faithful, look favorably upon thy servant Edgar, whom thou hast willed to be the shepherd in charge of the Church of Fall River. Give to him, we beg thee, by word and example, to profit those he has placed over, that he may come, together with the flock entrusted to him, to eternal life. Through Christ our Lord. Amen.
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5: If you live in Boston, you know the Italian North End is the home of beautiful St. Leonard's Church, 320 Hanover Street. 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
6: But as soon as we begin to speak about love, we have to make some clarifications, because love has been redefined by our fallen world. 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In fact, that's not love. That's just self-centeredness. That's narcissism. 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I myself will suffer and take up the cross that you might flourish. 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
8: Hello, this is Steve Gleason with your one-minute tool for Catholic evangelism. Here's the question for your non-Catholic friend. Many committed Christians hold to this axiom: if it's in the Bible, I believe it, and that settles it. Well, here you go. 1 Timothy 2 states the following about women as related to church life. No braiding the hair, no gold jewelry, no pearls. Just learn in silence and do not teach. Does your pastor comply with these biblical instructions? Well, here's your three best friendship tools for Catholic evangelism. Number one, an unpleasant fact. Many self-proclaimed Bible-only churches, sadly, will pick and choose what part of the Bible are implemented in the life of the church. Secondly, Catholic catechism. Be especially attentive to, quote, the content and unity of the whole scripture. And thirdly, a tough comeback. In order to understand the sacred author's intention, we must take into account culture, audience, and the literary genre. So if your Bible-only church does not strictly obey those instructions, then tell me the reason why. Well, we know, you know, 80% of your church is handled by women. So with those instructions in force, many women will leave your church, maybe even the pastor's wife. Ouch.
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Amen. We do well to sing to your name, Most High.

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Yet you have made him little less than a god. With glory and honor you crowned him, gave him power over the work.

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Sicuterat in principio et nunc et semper, et in saecula saeculorum. Amen. On the lips of children and infants, you have found perfect praise. What we await are new heavens and a new earth where, according to his promise, the justice of God will reside. So, beloved, while waiting for this, make every effort to be found without stain or defilement, and at peace in his sight. Consider that our Lord's patience is directed toward salvation.

us. To praise you is song. Gloria Patri et Filio et Spiritu.

0: your feet into the way of peace. Blessed be the Lord, the God of Israel. He has come to his people and set them free. He has raised up for us a mighty Savior, born of the house of his servant David. Through his holy prophets he promised of old that he would save us from our enemies, from the hands of all who hate us. He promised to show mercy to our fathers and to remember his holy covenant. This was the oath he swore to our father Abraham, to set us free from the hands of our enemies, free to worship him without fear, holy and righteous in his sight all the days of our life. You, my child, shall be called the prophet of the Most High, for you will go before the Lord to prepare his way, to give his people knowledge of salvation by the forgiveness of their sins. In the tender compassion of our God, the dawn from on high shall break upon us, to shine on those who dwell in darkness and the shadow of death, and to guide our feet into the way of peace. Gloria Patri et Filio, et Spiritui Sancto, sicut erat in principio et nunc et semper, et in saecula saeculorum. Amen. Lord, guide our feet into the way of peace. Let us adore God, who has given hope and life to the world through his Son, and let us humbly ask him,
1: Lord, hear us.
0: Lord, Father of all, you have brought us to the dawn of this day. Make us live with Christ and praise your glory.
1: Lord, hear us.
0: You have poured out faith, hope, and love upon us. Keep them firmly rooted in our hearts.
1: Lord, hear us.
0: Lord, let our eyes be always raised up to you, so that we may swiftly answer your call.
1: Lord, hear us.
0: Protect us from the snares and enticements of evil. Keep our feet from stumbling.

0: evil. All-powerful and ever-living God, splendor of true light and never-ending day, let the radiance of your coming banish from our minds the darkness of sin. We ask this through our Lord Jesus Christ, your Son, who lives and reigns with you and the Holy Spirit, God forever and ever.
1: Amen.
0: Dominus nos benedicat, et ab omni malo defendat, et ad vitam perducat aeternam.

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2: In the name of the Father, and of the Son, and of the Holy Spirit.
3: Amen.
2: Our Father, who art in heaven, hallowed be thy name. Thy kingdom come, thy will be done, on earth as it is in heaven.
3: Give us this day our daily bread, and forgive us our trespasses, as we forgive those who trespass against us. And lead us not into temptation, but deliver us from evil. Amen.
2: Hail Mary, full of grace, the Lord is with thee. Blessed art thou among women, and blessed is the fruit of thy womb, Jesus.
3: Holy Mary, Mother of God, pray for us sinners now and at the hour of our death. Amen.
2: I believe in God, the Father Almighty, creator of heaven and earth, and in Jesus Christ, his only Son, our Lord, who was conceived by the Holy Spirit, born of the Virgin Mary, suffered under Pontius Pilate, was crucified, died, and was buried. He descended into hell. The third day he arose again from the dead. He ascended into heaven and is seated at the right hand of God the Father Almighty. From there he shall come to judge the living and the dead.
3: I believe in the Holy Spirit, the Holy Catholic Church, the communion of saints, the forgiveness of sins, the resurrection of the body, and life everlasting. Amen.
2: Eternal Father, I offer you the body and blood, soul and divinity of your dearly beloved Son, our Lord Jesus Christ,
3: in atonement for our sins and those of the whole world.
2: For the sake of his sorrowful passion,
3: have mercy on us and on the whole world.
2: For the sake of his sorrowful passion,
3: have mercy on us and on the whole world.
2: For the sake of his sorrowful passion,
3: have mercy on us and on the whole world.
2: For the sake of his sorrowful passion,
3: have mercy on us and on the whole world.
2: For the sake of his sorrowful passion,
3: have mercy on us and on the whole world.
2: For the sake of his sorrowful passion,
3: have mercy on us and on the whole world.
2: For the sake of his sorrowful passion,
3: have mercy on us and on the whole world.
2: For the sake of his sorrowful passion,
3: have mercy on us and on the whole world.
2: For the sake of his sorrowful passion,
3: have mercy on us and on the whole world.
2: For the sake of his sorrowful passion,
3: have mercy on us and on the whole world.
2: Eternal Father, I offer you the body and blood, soul and divinity of your dearly beloved Son, our Lord Jesus Christ,
3: in atonement for our sins and those of the whole world.
2: For the sake of his sorrowful passion,
3: have mercy on us and on the whole world.
2: For the sake of his sorrowful passion,
3: have mercy on us and on the whole world.
2: For the sake of his sorrowful passion,
3: have mercy on us and on the whole world.
2: For the sake of his sorrowful passion,
3: have mercy on us and on the whole world.
2: For the sake of his sorrowful passion,
3: have mercy on us and on the whole world.
2: For the sake of his sorrowful passion,
3: have mercy on us and on the whole world.
2: For the sake of his sorrowful passion,
3: have mercy on us and on the whole world.
2: For the sake of his sorrowful passion,
3: have mercy on us and on the whole world.
2: For the sake of his sorrowful passion,
3: have mercy on us and on the whole world.
2: For the sake of his sorrowful passion,
3: have mercy on us and on the whole world.
2: Eternal Father, I offer you the body and blood, soul and divinity of your dearly beloved Son, our Lord Jesus Christ,
3: in atonement for our sins and those of the whole world.
2: For the sake of his sorrowful passion,
3: have mercy on us and on the whole world.
2: For the sake of his sorrowful passion,
3: have mercy on us and on the whole world.
2: For the sake of his sorrowful passion,
3: have mercy on us and on the whole world.
2: For the sake of his sorrowful passion,
3: have mercy on us and on the whole world.
2: For the sake of his sorrowful passion,
3: have mercy on us and on the whole world.
2: For the sake of his sorrowful passion,
3: have mercy on us and on the whole world.
2: For the sake of his sorrowful passion,
3: have mercy on us and on the whole world.
2: For the sake of his sorrowful passion,
3: have mercy on us and on the whole world.
2: For the sake of his sorrowful passion,
3: have mercy on us and on the whole world.
2: For the sake of his sorrowful passion,
3: have mercy on us and on the whole world.
2: Eternal Father, I offer you the body and blood, soul and divinity of your dearly beloved Son, our Lord Jesus Christ,
3: in atonement for our sins and those of the whole world.
2: For the sake of his sorrowful passion,
3: have mercy on us and on the whole world.
2: For the sake of his sorrowful passion,
3: have mercy on us and on the whole world.
2: For the sake of his sorrowful passion,
3: have mercy on us and on the whole world.
2: For the sake of his sorrowful passion,
3: have mercy on us and on the whole world.
2: For the sake of his sorrowful passion,
3: have mercy on us and on the whole world.
2: For the sake of his sorrowful passion,
3: have mercy on us and on the whole world.
2: For the sake of his sorrowful passion,
3: have mercy on us and on the whole world.
2: For the sake of his sorrowful passion,
3: have mercy on us and on the whole world.
2: For the sake of his sorrowful passion,
3: have mercy on us and on the whole world.
2: For the sake of his sorrowful passion,
3: have mercy on us and on the whole world.
2: Eternal Father, I offer you the body and blood, soul and divinity of your dearly beloved Son, our Lord Jesus Christ,
3: in atonement for our sins and those of the whole world.
2: For the sake of his sorrowful passion,
3: have mercy on us and on the whole world.
2: For the sake of his sorrowful passion,
3: have mercy on us and on the whole world.
2: For the sake of his sorrowful passion,
3: have mercy on us and on the whole world.
2: For the sake of his sorrowful passion,
3: have mercy on us and on the whole world.
2: For the sake of his sorrowful passion,
3: have mercy on us and on the whole world.
2: For the sake of his sorrowful passion,
3: have mercy on us and on the whole world.
2: For the sake of his sorrowful passion,
3: have mercy on us and on the whole world.
2: For the sake of his sorrowful passion,
3: have mercy on us and on the whole world.
2: For the sake of his sorrowful passion,
3: have mercy on us and on the whole world.
2: For the sake of his sorrowful passion,
3: have mercy on us and on the whole world.
2: Holy God, Holy Mighty One, Holy Immortal One,
3: have mercy on us and on the whole world.
2: Holy God, Holy Mighty One, Holy Immortal One,
3: have mercy on us and on the whole world.
2: Holy God, Holy Mighty One, Holy Immortal One,
3: have mercy on us and on the whole world.
2: In the name of the Father, and of the Son, and of the Holy Spirit.

0: joyful mysteries of the Holy Rosary with Mother Angelica and the nuns of Our Lady of the Angels Monastery.
1: In the name of the Father, and of the Son, and of the Holy Spirit.
2: Amen.
1: I believe in God, the Father Almighty, creator of heaven and earth, and in Jesus Christ, his only Son, our Lord, who was conceived by the Holy Spirit, born of the Virgin Mary, suffered under Pontius Pilate, was crucified, died, and was buried. He descended into hell. The third day he rose again from the dead. He ascended into heaven and sits at the right hand of God, the Father Almighty, from whence he shall come to judge the living

0: The Lord is with thee. Blessed art thou among women, and blessed is the fruit of thy womb, Jesus. Full of grace, the Lord is with thee. Blessed art thou amongst women, and blessed is the fruit of thy womb, Jesus.
1: Holy Mary, Mother of God, pray for us sinners now and at the hour of our death. Amen.
0: Glory be to the Father, and to the Son, and to the Holy Spirit.
1: As it was in the beginning, is now, and ever shall be, world.
0: The first joyful mystery, the Annunciation.
2: When the darkness of sin covered mankind, your love and humility, kind Mother, turned the face of the Father toward his erring children. Through the message of an angel, you accepted the will of God with trust and love.
0: Our Father, who art in heaven, hallowed be

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Blessed art thou among women, and blessed is the fruit of thy womb,

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Hail Mary, full of grace, the Lord is with thee. Blessed art thou among women, and blessed is the fruit of thy womb, Jesus.

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1: Holy Mary, Mother of God, pray for us sinners, now and at the hour of our death. Amen.
0: Hail Mary, full of grace, the Lord is with thee. Blessed art thou among women, and blessed is the fruit of thy womb, Jesus.
1: Holy Mary, Mother of God, pray for us sinners, now and at the hour of our death. Amen.
0: Hail Mary, full of grace, the Lord is with thee. Blessed art thou amongst women, and blessed is the fruit of thy womb, Jesus.

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Full of grace, the Lord is with thee. Blessed art thou among women, and blessed

0: is with thee. 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Father, and to the Son, and to the Holy Spirit.
1: As it was in the beginning, is now, and ever shall be, world without end. Amen.
0: O my Jesus,
1: forgive us.

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1: What impulse of love made you hurry to visit your cousin Elizabeth, kind mother? At a moment when you had every right to rest in the jubilant news that you would be the mother of the Messiah, you left the place of your exaltation.
0: Our Father, who art in heaven, hallowed be thy name, thy kingdom come, thy will be done on earth as it is in heaven.

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1: We look with wonder at the wisdom of God as the promised woman gives birth to the promised Messiah in a cold cave. 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
0: Our Father, who art in heaven, hallowed be thy name, thy kingdom come, thy will be done on earth as it is in heaven.
2: Give us

0: full of grace, the Lord is with thee. Blessed art thou among women, and blessed is the fruit of thy womb, Jesus. Hail Mary, full of grace, the Lord is with thee. Blessed art thou among women, and blessed is the fruit of thy womb, Jesus.
1: Holy Mary, Mother of God, pray for us sinners now and at the hour of our death. Amen.
0: Hail Mary, full of grace, the Lord is with thee. Blessed art thou among women, and blessed is the fruit of thy womb, Jesus.
1: Holy Mary, Mother of God, pray for us sinners now and at the hour of our death. Amen.
0: Hail Mary, full of grace, the Lord is with thee. Blessed art thou among women, and blessed is the fruit of thy womb, Jesus. Full of grace, the Lord is with thee. Blessed art thou amongst women, and blessed is the fruit of thy womb.

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0: Our Father, who art in heaven, hallowed be thy name. 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

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Hail Mary, full of grace, the Lord is with thee.

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thee. 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

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Hail Mary, full of grace, the Lord is with thee. 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
0: In the name of the Father, and the Son, and the Holy Spirit.
2: 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In the name of the Father, and of the Son, and of the Holy Spirit, amen. O Jesus, through the Immaculate Heart of Mary, I offer you my prayers, works, joys, and sufferings of this day. For all the intentions of your Sacred Heart, in union with the Holy Sacrifice of the Mass throughout the world, in reparation for my sins, for the intentions of all my relatives and friends, and in particular for the intentions of the Holy Father this month. In the name of the Father, and of the Son, and of the Holy Spirit, amen.
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1: Our first sermon for today is entitled Saint Joan of Arc, Loyal Daughter of the Church.
2: At that time, Jesus said to his disciples, "If you love me, keep my commandments. And I will ask the Father, and he shall give you another paraclete, that he may abide with you forever, the Spirit of truth, whom the world cannot receive, because it seeth him not, nor knoweth him. But you shall know him, because he shall abide with you and shall be in you. I will not leave you orphans." Words taken from the Gospel for this vigil of the Pentecost. In the name of the Father, and the Son, and the Holy Ghost. Amen. Saint Joan of Arc, whose feast day is today, for she died on this day in 1431. Saint Joan of Arc is well met on this vigil of Pentecost. For only by the power of the Holy Ghost could she have done all she did. If you know her life, there's some fascinating scenes in her life that show that she was operating under the divine instinct, the gifts of the Holy Ghost, which operate in us without us. At times she would come to herself and look around and what happened? And she was so overwhelmed by the power of God and working for him, and the Holy Ghost was working for so powerfully through her that she was even aware in her normal state, as it were, human state, all the huge things that were going on around her. So the Holy Ghost had an instrument in Saint Joan of Arc. Thus, she is well met on this vigil of Pentecost. She was wrongly tried, as everybody knows, and she was illegally put to death by the Bishop of Beauvais, Pierre Cachon, and the English occupation forces. The Roman martyrology says she died at the hands of her enemies. These enemies were not just the occupying and invading English, but bishops and priests. Thus, many wrongly hijack Saint Joan as if she is some model of modern freedom fighters against established authority. Joan's greatness, however, is manifest in her willing loyalty, heartfelt loyalty to the Church and our Lord the Pope, whom she spoke of, whom she openly testified dwelt in Rome, and yet claiming for France national sovereignty. In other words, she understood that there's the spiritual realm and the temporal realm. There's the soul and there's the body. And she was asking and working toward having the body receive its rightful Lord, the King of France, even as the spiritual Lord was the Pope. But at that time, there were three men claiming to be the Pope. Martin V, he was the actual Pope. There's Clement VIII, and there was a pretender as well, Benedict XIV. And so they asked her in her trial, "What do you say of our Lord the Pope? And whom do you believe to be the true Pope?" And she simply asked, "Are there two of them?" Which she knew was impossible. Then they asked her, "Did you not receive a letter from the Count of D'Armagnac asking you which of the three pontiffs he ought to obey?" "For myself," she said, "I hold and believe that we should obey our Lord the Pope who is in Rome." So simple. To the spiritual sword she bowed, but to no other king, temporal sword, or emperor would she bow than the anointed King of France, to whom she swore fealty. And by the way, the only recompense, Saint Joan, this is fascinating, she testified in her trial, the only recompense Saint Joan confessed to asking of Saint Michael, who first came to her and taught her, she entered into the novitiate of Saint Michael. That was her novice master. The only thing she asked in recompense was the salvation of her soul. All that she accomplished was done under obedience, and this is the point today. Even if at times she had to follow a higher law and command, she nevertheless respected those over her, starting with her parents, and later the bishops and the Dauphin. the Prince of France who was to be crowned. She was obedient. She speaks about Saint Michael. I saw him before my eyes. He was not alone, but quite surrounded by the angels of heaven. So she was taking commands from Saint Michael. But it's important that at the start of these visions, she took what she experienced to the confessor. Et Domremy, even though she later needed no spiritual direction because she had her heavenly voices, she still went to confession, I think nearly every day. She also said, I came into France only by the order of God. She was under obedience. She submitted to what she considered undue waste of time over and over again. Example, in determining that her voices were authentic. She submitted to a council of bishops and priests. This was due to the Dauphin making sure that she was authentic and her voices were from God. And they determined that he would not go wrong listening to her. She submitted each time. When she did once disobey her voices in trying to escape, if you know her story, she was captured. I think it was by the Duke of Luxembourg. And she was trying to get out of the tower because she knew that she was going to be sold to the English for a high price. And she jumped from the tower, thinking that her sheets could get her down. She did the traditional up the sheets thing, and she slipped and fell into senselessness and was bruised for many days. Her voices told her not to do this. She disobeyed them. She is human. She acted out of fear, something we can meditate upon at times like this. She acted out of fear. She was scared to death of the English, what they were going to do to her. They'd been calling her a witch and everything else for months. And she knew her virtue and other things were at stake. She'd rather die. But her voices said, trust. Well, she had to go to confession, and it haunted her for the rest of her life. She often wondered if she was in a state of grace because of that sin. She was misled by those in authority over and over again, and even sidelined. She said, take me to Orléans. She didn't know the exact way, and they brought her up the wrong way. And they caused the delay in the lifting of the siege because of that. She was misled by the generals. And perhaps she was set up and even betrayed to be finally captured, only to be put to death. Yet she still worked with them as much as possible. The story of her prison life is a record of shame to her jailers and captors. Chained, mocked at, threatened, and insulted, her serenity did not fail. She was in God's hands, and she bowed to his holy will. As a result of this, we have on record one of the greatest trials in the history of the world, in sworn testimony. One of the most dramatic scenes. Thus, there's no wonder she is the most written about saint in modern times. It was as if heaven itself were on the stand with Joan, and we have it all on record. The caution, the skill, the simplicity withal shown by a 19-year-old Joan in her answers to bewildering and entrapping questions well earned the praise of the rehabilitation conducted some years later under Callistus III, the first of the Borgia popes. He was a good pope, by the way. Concluding at this rehabilitation, after looking into everything, they said, we break them. Everything they did was illegal all the way through, filled with lies and twists and turns. We break them. We annihilate them. Awesome. They took the works of those two trials of Joan and they annihilated them. That's what we think of your trial. It's awesome. We break them, we annihilate them, we annul them, and declare them void of effect. And we declare that the said Jeanne and her families and relatives have not, on account of the said trial, contracted nor incurred any mark or stigma of infamy. We declare them quit and purged of all the consequences of these same processes. I look forward to the day when that's going to be looked back on our time and all the nonsense we've had to live through. They're going to say, we annihilate that stuff. We break them. That's going to happen, folks. We have to be patient, just like Joan. No, St. Joan loved the priesthood and the hierarchy and authority. She always had a priest at hand, always. On the way to lift the siege at Orléans, she had them lead the army in procession with a crucifix. I believe she did this every time, chanting hymns. She had them handy to confess the dying, friend or foe. Didn't matter. She knew the supreme law of the church is the salvation of souls. Even in the darkest moments of her trial, never did she attack the person of her adversary, which is how we know this is a saint we're dealing with. She never attacked the person of her adversary, Bishop Pierre Cachon, or the priest assisting him. She did, however, frequently warn this Bishop of Beauvais of the danger into which he was placing his soul by conducting such a kangaroo court. She said, "You say you are my judge. Take care what you're doing, for in truth, I am sent by God, and you place yourself in great danger." She finally told him that it was through him that she was dying. In all the recorded notes of the trial, not once was she disrespectful. Amazing. Yet she refused to submit to his evil plan and appealed to the Pope and to God as the final judge. Now I'm going to read to you some of the trial. This is very interesting in light of modern problems in ecclesiology. Jeanne had been questioned as follows, touching sundry points on which she did, as hath been said, ask delay for reply. Will you refer yourself to the judgment of the church on earth for all you have said and done, be it good or bad? Stop. She did already. There was already a council. It was already submitted and it was already approved. These guys are liars. They're tricksters. Especially will you refer to the church, to the cases, crimes, and offenses which are imputed to you and everything which touches on this trial. She responds, on all that I am asked, I will refer to the church militant, provided they do not command anything impossible. Provided they do not command anything impossible. And I hold a thing impossible to declare that my actions and my words and all that I have answered on the subject of my visions and revelations, I have not done and said by the order of God. This I will not declare for anything in the world. And that which God hath made me do, hath commanded or shall command, I will not fail to do for any man alive. It would be impossible for me to revoke it. And in case the church should wish me to do anything contrary to the command which has been given to me by of God, I will not consent to it, whatever it may be. Question. If the church militants tells you that your revelations are illusions or diabolical things, will you defer to the church? You see what they're doing? They're claiming they're the church militant. Wait a minute, the Bishop of Beauvais is not the church militant, and he wasn't even acting inside his own diocese. He was outside of his realm of jurisdiction. The whole thing was illegal from beginning to end, both spiritually in the ecclesiastical realm and in the temporal realm. Every single law of legality in that regard was broken. I will refer to God, she said, whose commandment I always do. I know well that that which is contained in my case has come to me by the commandment of God. What I affirm in the case is that I have acted by the order of God. It is impossible for me to say otherwise. In case the church should prescribe the contrary, I should not refer to anyone in the world but to God alone, whose commandment I always follow. They ask, do you then not believe that you are subject to the church of God, which is on earth? That is to say, to our Lord, the Pope, to the cardinals, the archbishops, bishops, and other prelates of the church? Yes, she said, I believe myself to be subject to them, but God must be served first. Have your voices then commanded you not to submit yourself to the church militant, which is on earth, nor to its decision? Answer, I answer nothing from my own head. What I answer is by command of my voices. They do not order me to disobey the church, but God must be served first. In another place, I am a good Christian. I have been baptized. I shall die a good Christian. Question, as you ask that the church should administer the Eucharist to you, why will you not submit to the church? It will be administered to you at once. Of this submission, she responds, I will say no more than I have said. I love God. I serve Him. I am a good Christian. I wish to help and maintain the church with all my power. Question, do you not wish that a good and notable procession might be ordained to restore you to a good estate if you are not therein? Answer, I desire that the church and the Catholics should pray for me. And then finally, in another place, the judges spoke to her in these terms, Jeanne, behold, my lords, your judges, who at diverse times have summoned and required you to submit yourself, your words and deeds to our holy church, showing you that there doth exist in your words and deeds many things which, as it doth seem to the clergy, are not good either to say or to maintain. They're reducing it down to the Bishop of Beauvais and his little kangaroo court. This is not the Church Milton, and she knew it. Her response, I will answer you as to my submission to the church. I've answered the clergy on this point. I have answered them also on the subject of all the things I have said and done. Let them be sent to Rome and to our Holy Father, the Pope, to whom, after God, I refer me as to my words and deeds. I did them by God's order. I charge no one with them, neither my king nor anyone else. If there be any fault found in them, the blame is on me and on no one else. She appealed to Rome, and they ignored it. I am willing to submit to the Church Militant. Send me to Rome. They sent her to the gallows, to the stake. In this, all she said and did, she did well. She understood clearly that when authority was abused, obedience was not required. Thus, she refused to answer various questions that did not pertain to her or her case. Still, St. Joan teaches us God loves the priesthood and will not work without his priests. How well she is met on this vigil of Pentecost, when we have to cope with abuses of authority all around us, all the way to the highest places of the church and in the state. But let us then take her lead and her example. Let us be like her, not willing to speak ill of those vested in authority, but rather to obey and respect as much as we are able. That is the lesson she would want us to learn from her life and from her death. Thank you, St. Joan. In the name of the Father, and of the Son, and of the Holy Ghost. Amen.
1: 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Our next sermon for today is entitled Forward Boldly, St. Joan of Arc.
3: In nomine Patris et Filii et Spiritus Sancti, Amen. Today we celebrate the feast of the, well, not the feast, but the vigil of Pentecost, which feast is tomorrow, hence the liturgical colors, red, signifying the fire of the Holy Ghost, the blood of the martyrs, right, which it would inspire them to shed. And so today, I would like to speak not so much about this feast itself, but the effects of the Holy Ghost in the soul, particularly one soul individual whose feast day is sort of today, should be today, and that is Saint Joan of Arc. She's not in the universal calendar anymore, but she was canonized in 1920 and had briefly enjoyed a universal feast, and then it was removed actually prior to the reforms of, I think sometime in the 40s or 50s, something like that. But even in our calendar, 62, her feast day was removed before that. But I will speak about her today and the power that God can work in anyone as you will see. You don't have to be a fitting instrument. God will make you a fitting instrument. So St. Joan of Arc, she was born in the year 1412, and during the Hundred Years' War, which is going on between France and England, and she is one of the most widely known saints in the world. I mean, people know, they know St. Francis of Assisi generally. You know, Catholics know that. St. Dominic, okay, we got it. But even non-Catholics, like the whole world knows about St. Joan of Arc. And so she was just, her life was really extraordinary. And even though it was very short, she died when she was only 19, you know, put to death by English heretics, we could say. But she was born to a poor peasant family in the town of Domremy, France. She was a very pious young girl and often be seen kneeling in the church, had a great love for the poor. And at the age of 13, she began to hear heavenly voices speaking to her. She did not know who these were, but later on she would identify them as St. Michael the Archangel, St. Catherine of Alexandria, and St. Margaret of Antioch. These three saints would be, we would see, they weren't just like random saints. They actually had a specific mission that they helped her with. But anyways, in, 1428, 16 years of age, became clear these voices were urging her to rise up and save France from the English invasion. This had been going on for quite some time, I think 50 or some years by this point. It was kind of in the thick of it. And it was a dynastic dispute, is who could lay claim to the throne. It was just this royalty arguing about who was going to control the title of king or and so on. It was just tearing the country apart. The English were practicing like this scorched earth policy, you know, burning crops and razing down villages. It was a very bitter war. So St. Joan is called by these voices to do something about this because everybody else is failing. And so she travels to the military commander of a nearby town. She takes one of her cousins with her, and she didn't exactly tell her parents where she was going. She didn't describe what she was doing, but she didn't lie, but she just kind of went. And the commander told her cousin who was with her to take her back home and see that she was soundly whipped. She had requested, I need to see the king. And the commander was like, get out of here, little girl. Go home. So she returned home. But she was urged and even threatened by the heavenly voices. Yeah, you need to do this. So she went back 1 month later, and this time she predicted a great military defeat for the French. And the commander was like, well, we'll see if it comes to pass. And sure enough, 3 days later, it was confirmed. And so the military leader believed her and then sent her off to the king with her cousin. And so she arrived, and the king knows that she's coming to speak to him, this young girl with some kind of message. So to test her, he hides in a group of courtiers. He dresses himself up just like anybody else, and he hides in the crowd. And then St. Joan, who's never seen him, never even seen a picture of him, arrives and spots him and goes right up to him, salutes him as the king, and delivers her message. Furthermore, she tells him the answer to a secret he'd been thinking to himself. He hadn't told anybody, and she tells him the answer to it. So he was immediately, we would say, disposed to believe her. And, you know, the world, although it understands, or rather it accepts St. Joan of Arc, does not understand how this was possible. And their explanation is schizophrenia, or mental illness. Right, St. Joan of Arc was mentally ill, and somehow she was having hallucinations, and you know, somehow she led these military, you know, forces to victory, which to me would seem like a greater miracle than believing in God. But one of the things against that is Charles VII, his father Charles VI was also called Charles the Mad, because his father was insane. He understood psychosis. The king that she went to, he'd seen mental illness firsthand. His father believed at one point he was St. George. At another point, he believed he was made of glass, and he had rods of iron sewn into his clothes so that he wouldn't break when he came around other people. Right? That was Charles VII's father. So Charles VI, who met St. Joan, understood mental illness. He understood psychosis. He would have been able to spot it in St. Joan. I did a little apologetics note for us. That's an absolutely absurd claim by the world that she was schizophrenic. And furthermore, another disproof of that claim is the fact that the French had been losing. Is that any surprise to anybody in military endeavors? And so she's put in charge of the French army at the age, I think by this time she's 17 at this point. Imagine a 17-year-old girl going to the Pentagon and saying, I'm going to win the war on terror. And she starts to win. That's what happened. So St. Joan sends a message to the English that they need to leave the country of France. And she called them invaders and ordered them to depart. And they were infuriated at this audacity, this girl, this non-military person telling them what to do, giving them an order. It was just an insult. They were going to teach her a lesson. So 8 days later, she captured Orleans, which was unheard of. Like, the French hadn't been able to do that in like, I don't know, years. And she does it in 8 days. And this was continued. She continued to have these victories over and over and over again where the French had not had any. And her battle cry was forward boldly. And being asked if she was afraid or experienced any fear, she says, I am not afraid. I was born for this. And so we can see this is where, you know, one of her heavenly voices was St. Michael the Archangel. This is why he was one of her voices. He was giving her special helps and prowess in battle. And St. Joan, she wore armor, right? She dressed in men's clothes. She was surrounded by them. But interestingly, the soldiers said that there was, it was impossible to feel any kind of impurity in the presence of St. Joan of Arc. They said lust or impurity just absolutely died in her presence. And St. Joan, for her part, she did carry a sword, but she never used it in battle. The only time she ever used her sword was the flat of the blade to beat the backs of prostitutes who were following the army around. She told them to be gone, either marry a soldier or leave. That's the only time St. Joan ever used her sword. And she continued these victories. Oh, and she was, she didn't really want to do this. It wasn't like she was taken with the adventure and excitement of it. She longed for home. She longed for the day when she said she could return to her spinning wheel. And that's what she wanted to do. And it was infuriating for her to be surrounded by the French military generals because they were so slow, so cowardly, and so timid. She could see very clearly, we've won this victory, we need to move forward. She saw very clearly where to go, what to do, how to do it, and the French military generals wouldn't respond. It was very frustrating for her. So she continued these victories for about, I think, a year, and then she was finally wounded in battle. And she was shortly thereafter captured. And I believe she may have been indicated that this was going to happen to her. So she had won, at this point, she was captured. She won a brilliant series of victories for the French king. She had ensured his coronation. She had struck terror into the hearts of the English. She had inspired the French troops with courage and zeal. And after she was captured, which happened by a French traitor. A French traitor sold her into captivity. And then the French king, for whom she'd done all this, did nothing for her. Nothing. Didn't try to rescue her, didn't send a military campaign, didn't negotiate. He had political prisoners he could trade. He didn't do it. He didn't offer to buy her back. Nothing. Absolute cowardice. She's tried in France, but in an English-controlled territory, and she was tried by English and French clerics who were sympathetic to the English cause. Her trial was a mockery. It was a sham trial, and she was eventually condemned. Although they tried for, again, I think it was nearly a year of false trials, false witnesses, starting and stopping, and they just couldn't drum up any charges. And she really displayed this would have been the wit and the wisdom of Saint Catherine, right? One of her voices was Saint Catherine of Alexandria, patron saint of philosophers. Her intercession came out during this trial is because these theologians, these clerics, tried to trap her in her words to have some charge of heresy against her. That's what they were trying to get, to charge her as a heretic. And so she was asked these very difficult questions, like Christ is asked by the Pharisees, is it lawful to pay tribute to Caesar? Right? And Christ, of course, gives his brilliant answers. So we see the Holy Ghost, and St. Catherine, the intercession of St. Catherine, with the patron saint of theologians, intercessing for her. So she's asked if she knew she was in a state of grace. And that's a clever question if you know theology. Do you know you're in a state of grace? And she's trapped. There's no right way to answer this question the way they were putting it to her. So St. Joan answers, If I am not in a state of grace, may God put me there. If I am, may he keep me there. And that's actually the perfect theological response. Another time, she was asked whether God hated the English or not. Does God hate the English? And she says, of God's love or hatred for the English, I know nothing. But I do know that they will all be thrown out of France, except those who die there. Again, she was asked a complicated question about the church, the identity of the church in our Lord. And again, this is just attempted to trap her. She says, about Jesus Christ and the church, I simply know that they are one and the same, and we shouldn't complicate the matter. Again, that's a brilliant theology. And this is from an uneducated peasant. But notwithstanding the absolute, the nothingness of the charges, their failure to trap her in anything, she was accused of heresy and cross-dressing because she continued to wear the clothes she'd worn in the military. And they did burn her at the stake. Her executioner later stated that he greatly feared damnation for having burned a holy woman. And now, this is a great grace of God, is that even though, and she was burned at the stake as a heretic, but the great grace of God is that the day that she was martyred, she was allowed, and she was burned as a heretic, but she was allowed to go to confession and receive Holy Communion. So that's a great mercy of God that he allowed her, despite that. In fact, the Inquisition, only a few years later, with the permission of Pope Calixtus III, the Inquisition examined the trial and cleared her of charges, pronounced her innocent, and in fact, the head, it was a cardinal who was in charge of the trial, the mock trial, he was charged with heresy instead by the Inquisition. So she was cleared only a few years later. Present at her death, she was a Dominican priest, and she asked him to hold high a crucifix so she could see it. And her last words as she was burning were the name of our Lord. She repeated that over and over, Jesus, Jesus, Jesus, as she was being burned. You know, so she is a Christ figure, right, for this reason, in that her life, and especially at the end of her death, very, very much closely imitates our Lord. She sacrificed her life and everything she had for her country, France, for her fellow man, and then those very ones she sacrificed for turned on her and sold her out, didn't help her, and left her to die, and in fact, even accused and condemned her own church, right? The bishops and the priests responsible for praising her condemned her. Just like Christ was condemned by the Pharisees, the ones who should have proclaimed him as a Messiah, those are the ones who condemned him to death. Same thing happened to St. Joan of Arc. And as she's being put to death by the people she's saving, she gives her soul over to God. So a great honor for St. Joan. And really, you know, she is also, we could say, she's patron saint of France, you know, patron saint of the military persons. But also we could say she's the patron saint of victims of church abuse, because she herself was. And that continues in that it took her, this happened in the 1400s. It wasn't until 1909 she was beatified. In 1920, she was canonized by Benedict the 15th. And then again, a little bit later, her feast day was removed from the calendar. Why? Too many French saints was the claim. That's bogus. That's what an effeminate homosexual person says who's an emasculated man who's intimidated by her strength and masculinity. I don't know. In any case, it was as one priest said, St. Joan got burned by the church twice when getting her feast day removed like that. It needs to be back in. If I ever have anything to do about it, she's going to get her feast back. But she is the perfect tool. As I mentioned at the beginning, the Holy Ghost, he can inspire anybody, anytime, in any way. And St. Joan is the perfect proof of that, in that she was the opposite of everybody who should have been doing something. She was the exact opposite. The men failed, so God chose a woman. The adults failed, God chose a child. The nobility failed, he chose a peasant. The clergy failed, he chose a laywoman. The educated failed, he chose someone ignorant. The rich failed, he chose a poor person. The military failed, he chose a civilian. Everybody, every single person who failed, God was shaming them by choosing the opposite to accomplish the job. Because you all failed, I'm going to do it myself, and I'm going to choose this particular person to show you I'm doing it. You failed. The one thing that St. Joan had in common with them is that she was French, right? That was the only commonality. But this is, You know, I could go on. I should probably stop now. But I mean, just one of the most amazing saints. I don't think there's never been anybody like her before or after. And, you know, the church is full of that. There are so many saints who are completely unique in their sanctity and in the way that the Holy Ghost filled them and the mission they had and what they accomplished. And that really just shows us the inexhaustible richness of God and his power and his mercy. And I tell you, we're going to see it again. We're going to see saints like this, like St. Joan of Arc, like St. Padre Pio, like Teresa of Avila, just these saints that did these incredible things. And we're going to see that again because God is infinite, right? And it's still going. And the church needs saints like that these days. Mark my words, don't doubt the Holy Ghost is still active. If we have faith, it's going to happen. But it won't happen without us in the world responding to God's call, just like St. Joan did. It wasn't easy for her. She went and she came back and she got failed the first time. She was almost threatened by God. She went again, right? Forward boldly. That needs to be our ringing in our ears. We need to say our prayers, receive the sacraments, don't doubt, have the faith, and do whatever God asks us to do, right? However hard or difficult or whatever, we need to just do it. Not my will be done, but thine. Let us pray for the intercession of St. Joan of Arc. May we have that courage. God bless you all. In the name of the Father, and the Son, and the Holy Ghost. Amen.

We hope you enjoyed this sermon entitled Forward Boldly, St. Joan of Arc. Our final sermon for today is entitled Ending the Hundred Years' War, using St. Joan's Holy

In the name of Jesus, let every knee bow of those that are in heaven, on earth, and under the earth. Let every tongue confess that the Lord Jesus Christ is in the glory of God the Father. Words taken from the Introit for this, the holy, most holy name of Jesus. And we heard from the lesson, for there is no other name under heaven given to men whereby we must be saved. In the name of the Father, and of the Son, and of the Holy Ghost. Amen. Saint Joan of Arc led her army to some of the greatest military victories in the history of the world. To make these victories possible, she was instructed by heaven to make a banner with the holy names of Jesus and Mary painted upon it. She herself held this banner and led the way to victory, saying later, "I loved my banner 40 times better than my sword." Later, Joan also professed she held the banner so that she would not hurt a soul, but gain the victory with the help of God. She first came to the besieged city of Orléans and lifted the blockade in the length of a novena, about 10 days. Something everyone thought was impossible, especially within the length of a novena. At the crucial moment in the battle, after she was injured and thrown back, even as the sun was setting, she went off into a field. She knelt down and she prayed. She was told by heaven to rally the troops, to fight, and the victory would be gained. And that when she touched her banner to the wall of the fort, then the victory would be gained. When her sacred standard touched the enemy fort, it would be over. And that is what came about. This amazing girl general, the Maid of Orléans, then blazed a path to Rheims, always leading the way with this standard. Once there, she again held the same banner in the cathedral as Charles was anointed the King of France. The Hundred Years' War had received its fatal wound. Throughout these battles, the French heard the occupying English troops blaspheme God's name so often that they earned for themselves among the French the nickname the Godams, which is how their blaspheming God's name in English language sounded to them. No wonder they lost. You want to lose your soul? Join the Godams. Use that all you like. The devil will love you. Ah, we are surrounded by many such Godams today. Some hold high offices. These Godams think nothing of speaking wrongly about His Majesty and violating His laws. And the Hundred Years' War, the new one, the spiritual one, called upon by the devil, continues. St. Joan described the banner and its effects during her trial thus: "I had a standard whose field was sown with lilies. There was a figure of Christ holding the world, and on each side of him was an angel, written above the names Jesus, Maria." She said, "St. Catherine and St. Margaret said to me that I should take and carry the standard boldly, boldly, on the part of the King of Heaven. They told me to take it boldly, and that God would help me." The victory, she concluded, was all from our Lord. This very successful and holy banner survived until the French Revolution, at which time it was destroyed by the revolutionaries. A bad, bad sign. A new Hundred Years' War was in the making, of which we have previously spoken. We are nearing the conclusion of this war, declared by the devil himself in the hearing of Pope Leo XIII. But we have the names of Jesus and Mary, the holy names. But they need to be brought back
and placed on the standard of war. Someone needs to touch this banner upon the globalist forts of this world. But these forts are not so many physical buildings, but rather more like cyberspaces. You see, the whole world is besieged now and blockaded and locked down. What we have now are electronic strongholds, media misinformation outlets, movies, and so on, high-tech embattlements, bankers' bunkers, political trenches, and big pharma pillboxes and poison gas. As everyone knows, a standard leads the way to battle. It is what unites the officers and soldiers in a single cause. When St. Joan was questioned why it was present at the crowning of the king in the cathedral, she rightly said it had borne the burden. It had earned the honor. It led the way, in other words. It united the army. It gained the victory. It was sacred, revealed to her by heaven itself. We need another Joan to lead the way. Come back, dear Joan. We need you again to put a death blow to this new 100 years war. And St. Thomas Aquinas, he teaches us this important principle. What is first in any order is the cause of everything which follows it. What is first in any order is the cause of everything which follows it. One of the reasons for the power of the holy name of Jesus is his name, is the first name in the order of names. But St. Paul was inspired to write to the Colossians. He says, he is the firstborn of every creature, that in all things he may hold the primacy. As we heard in the Introit, when we read at the beginning of this sermon, every place, every level of creation, and every creature will bow down to this name. Note how the gospel indicates this name pre-existed His Majesty's conception. It said, his name was called Jesus, which was called by the angel before he was conceived in the womb. Now, Jesus means Savior. Thus, St. Irenaeus, now he died in the year 202. He's a father and doctor of the church. Amazing statement from St. Irenaeus. He says, since the Savior already existed in the divine intention, remember, Jesus means Savior. That's what the name means. Since the Savior already existed in the divine intention, God had to create something to be saved. Unless the Savior were to exist without any purpose, St. Irenaeus. He had a name before all names. Both the angels created on the first day of creation and men created on the sixth day, they needed the grace of the Savior. He was before them. His name is primordial, folks. It's the beginning. He is, as we pray in the litany to his holy name, he is Jesus, the mighty God. He is Jesus Christ yesterday and today, the same forever, as St. Paul says to the Hebrews. St. Bernard also comes to our aid. He says, after Jesus was born, men called him Jesus, but angels called him Jesus before he was conceived in the womb. The one Lord is the Savior of angels and of men since his incarnation, of angels from the beginning of their creation. Savior is his name from everlasting, says St. Bernard. He hath it of his own proper nature to save. Thank you, St. Bernard. And this is precisely why this name casts out demons. It pre-existed them. It is the name at the head of the book. And when it is spoken, they have to obey. Again, St. Thomas, what is first in any order is the cause of everything which follows it.
Thus, the reason St. Peter cries out today in the lesson, for there is no other name under heaven given to men whereby we must be saved. In her great work, The Mystical City of God, Venerable Mother Mary of Ágreda speaks of when the time had come to name the Holy Child on the octave day of Christmas. She writes, when the great mistress of heaven, Our Lady, and Saint Joseph conversed with each other about the holy name of Jesus, innumerable angels descended in human form from on high, clothed in shining white garments, on which were woven red embroideries of wonderful beauty. They had palms in their hands and crowns upon their heads, and emitted a greater splendor than many suns. In comparison with the beauty of these holy princes, all the loveliness seen in this world appeared repulsive. All what we have to look forward to in heaven. The whole world and all its beauty will be repulsive compared to the beauty that is there. But preeminent, she writes, in splendor were the devices or escutcheons on their breasts, on each of which the sweet name of Jesus was engraved or embossed. The effulgence which each of these escutcheons emitted exceeded that of all the angels together. And the variety of the beauty exhibited in these great multitude was so rare and exquisite as neither human tongue can express nor human imagination ever encompass. So on their breast was the name of Jesus, and it radiated all this power and light. It even outshone the angels themselves. The holy angels then divided into two choirs in the cave, keeping their gaze fixed on the King and Lord in the arms of his virginal mother. The chiefs of these heavenly cohorts were the two princes, Saint Michael and Saint Gabriel, shining in greater splendor than the rest and bearing in their hands as a special distinction the holy name of Jesus, written in larger letters on something like cards, banners of incomparable beauty and splendor. Thank you, Venerable Mother Mary of Ágreda. Beautiful. Now, this means if we are ever truly going to win the battle against the globalists and any other and all forces emanating from hell, this holy name must be on the standard. If we're going to break the siege, there is no other path to victory than this. When St. Michael came to raise up Joan from Domremy, the French army was dispirited. It was demoralized on numerous levels, among them not having lived a moral life. She had them all go to confession. She had them stop blaspheming and go to daily mass. The Crown Prince Charles was surrounded by bad counselors and lots of deception and personal selfish interests. With the siege of Orléans, the end of France's sovereignty was in sight. It was the gateway to English dominion on the continent. At that time, the Crown Prince was forming an exit plan to escape into Scotland. It was truly a very bleak moment for France, the eldest daughter of the church. But then came Joan and her victorious banner. The typological value of this historical scene ought not escape us, folks. We're coming to the end of another 100 years war, and it needs to be dealt a death blow, a death wound. Many are dispirited. It is true. Our troops are demoralized on many levels. They need to go to confession. They need to go to daily mass. We live in Sodom.

another Joan. And this time, Joan is the whole church. Here's what we can do. We, the faithful, can collectively act as our beloved Joan did. We can use the holy names well and carry them into battle upon our lips in the Holy Rosary and in prayer. Can use them well always and never join the go-dams. Don't ever use the name of God in vain. Ever use it badly. If you do, drop down on the ground and kiss it and make the sign of the cross with your tongue 3 times for every infraction. Enough. No wonder why we're demoralized. No, we can apply these holy names to the walls of the enemy at the Holy Mass. Remember, this is a cyber war. This is a spiritual war. We cannot necessarily go to the fort itself, maybe the UN headquarters or whatever. No, we have to use other means. We can apply the holy names to the walls of the enemy at the Holy Mass and begging the permissions of the devil, permissions granted to these evil globalist forces, be revoked. We should carry our standards into battle with boldness, and the godams of our day will surely be defeated when the time is right. But let us not forget that to gain the victory, St. Joan, the little girl general, was willing to suffer for God and country, for the holy names of Jesus and Mary. In the name of the Father, and of the Son, and of the Holy Ghost, amen.

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1: 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On May 30th, we celebrate the feast of St. Ferdinand III of Castile, King and Confessor. Ferdinand was born in the year of our Lord 1198 near Salamanca, Spain. He was a cousin of King St. Louis IX of France. At the age of 18, Ferdinand received the crown of Castile from his mother Berengaria, and later succeeded his father, Alfonso IX, as King of Leon. At the wise advice of his mother, Ferdinand married the virtuous German princess Beatrice, with whom he had seven children. As king, Ferdinand founded the University of Salamanca and countless churches, hospitals, and monasteries.

0: His reform of Spanish law remained in use for centuries after his reign, and he was a firm but just administrator. Through 20 years of fierce crusading, Ferdinand reconquered most of Spain from the Saracen invaders. He sternly enforced morality in his army and prayed and fasted before each battle. Ferdinand marched into the grand city of Seville just before Christmas in 1248 and immediately turned the mosque into a cathedral. Only the tributary state of Granada remained in Muslim hands at the time of Ferdinand's death in 1252. His incorrupt body, clothed in his Franciscan tertiary habit, rests in the Cathedral of Seville. Also honored on this day are St. Joan of Arc, Pope St. Felix I, St. Basil the Elder and Amalia, St. Walston, St. Dimphna in the modern calendar, and many other martyrs, confessors, and holy virgins. For more about the saints and seasons of the Catholic Church, visit thestationofthecross.com/saints-and-seasons.
1: When the pagan centurion said, "Only say the word and my servant will be healed," the Lord said, "Never, never have I found this much faith in Israel." Quite a statement. Never. So what's he going to say about you and me? Is he going to look at us and say, "Well done, good and faithful servant. You believed, you lived it, you are fantastic"? Or is he going to look at us and say, "I tell you, I do not know you"? I'll say, "But Lord, Lord, you did this and that and the other thing." Does he know us? Do we know him? Is the real question. Because if we truly know him, we're going to love him and we're going to live according to his way. That's the challenge put before all of us.
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3: 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Rise Right. 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

0: It's time to rise right. Giving you the latest news and information to start your day. Plus bold, lively discussion about the church, the world, and issues affecting you and your family. All through a Catholic lens. Get up on the right side. Rise right.
1: May the holy names of Jesus and Mary be blessed now and forever. Good morning. You're listening to Rise Right on the Station of the Cross Catholic Media Network. Jake Kraft here with my co-host Sarah Kane. Good Friday morning, Sarah.
2: Good Friday morning to you too, Jake. Always glad to have a Friday. But it's a little
1: You sound so enthusiastic to keep doing our show, Sarah.
2: Yes. I think everybody feels this way on a Friday,
1: yes,
2: Jake.
1: Yes, everyone does.
2: But I will say it's a little bit also more clarifying because I've been in this state of, okay, we're in the octave of Pentecost. Mm-hmm. How do I like observe that? And then it's also, oh, but here's an Ember Day, yeah. And oh, but here is a Friday. And yeah. When we're here, we're on a Friday, I'm like, okay, I kind of get this, you
1: yes.
2: know?
1: Yes.
2: There's a little bit more clarity from the church about exactly how to do this.
1: Sure.
2: As opposed to, you know, eat steak last night or not.
1: Yeah, exactly. And also, it in a weird way, it matches up because obviously in the traditional calendar, today is the Friday in the octave of Pentecost. There's no octave of Pentecost officially mentioned in the new calendar. It was removed,
2: but Pope Leo mentioned
1: Pentecost Monday, and either way, whichever calendar you'd be following, you'd be thinking of this Friday as being penitential, because even though it's this celebratory octave in the old calendar, it's an Ember Day, an Ember Friday, so it would still be penitential. So make sure you do a Friday penance. Here in the United States, of course, there's substitutions you can do as opposed to the old just giving up meat on a Friday. But that one should be fairly easy to do. That's why I think it's good to just stick with it.
2: That's why I like it.
1: Exactly.
2: It's just I don't have to think through my own alternative penance. It's just very simple.
1: Do it and offer it up, and there you go. So consider that. Maybe go without a little extra food today. Do a little bit of fasting. And especially in honor of the Holy Ghost, the third person of the Holy Trinity, during what would be traditionally the Pentecost octave. So let's keep that in mind today. We do have a lot of saints to talk about today, including a fitting one that matches up a little bit in theme with a story we're going to cover, another good story out of Rome. So we'll get to that, plus plenty of other news and such. But just a reminder, I will be sending out a newsletter today for our Rise Right email list. Sign up for that at riseright.org. It'll get you the link to join our little private Telegram group we've got with a lot of our listeners. Wonderful little Catholic community going in there. We share articles and such. Lots of prayer requests, things like that. It's just a nice little chat to be in. It's kind of a refuge from all the noise that's out there on like major public social media platforms. It's a little more private. You can get something more focused to what we talk about on the show and such. So it's a nice little opportunity. But you'll get a link to that in the newsletter today. Sign up at riseright.org. But let's get this Friday morning started with prayer. How about that?
2: Yes.
1: In the name of the Father, and of the Son, and of the Holy Spirit. Amen.
2: Amen.
1: O Jesus, through the Immaculate Heart of Mary, I offer you my prayers, works, joys, and sufferings of this day.
2: For all the intentions of your Sacred Heart, in union with the Holy Sacrifice of the Mass throughout the world.
1: For the salvation of souls.
2: The reparation of sins.
1: The reunion of all Christians.
2: And in particular, for the intentions of the Holy Father this month.
1: Amen. Amen. Let us pray. Grant to your Church, we beseech you, Almighty God, that united by the Holy Spirit, she may in no way be harmed by any assault of the enemy.
2: Through Jesus Christ, thy Son, our Lord, who liveth and reigneth with thee in the unity of the same Holy Spirit, God, world without end.
1: Amen. Amen. In the name of the Father, and of the Son, and of the Holy Spirit. Amen.
2: Amen. And here is your morning news brief. California State Assembly, California State Assembly, passed the so-called Stop Nick Shirley Act, which will put journalists at civil risk for investigating fraud. A federal judge yesterday allowed President Donald Trump's executive order seeking to create federal voter lists and tighten rules for mail-in voting to remain in place for now, rejecting a request from Democrats to block or pause the order. Catholic Vote President Kelsey Reinhart has sent formal letters to the Washington Nationals and the Justice Department's Civil Rights Division demanding answers over alleged religious discrimination against Catholic pitcher Trevor Williams. The Justice Department launched a criminal investigation into whether E. Jean Carroll committed perjury during litigation against President Donald Trump. A man has been charged with burglary and arson after authorities say he broke into a Catholic elementary school in Springfield, Missouri, damaged religious items, and set a fire inside the building. A 320-foot rocket built by Jeff Bezos' owned company Blue Origin exploded at Cape Canaveral Space Force Station during a hot fire test around 9 p.m. yesterday. And Pope Leo warned yesterday not to water down Christianity in an attempt to evangelize. We'll certainly get to that. But before we get to all of that and much more, let's talk about the perennial faith. What do you
1: think? Yes, indeed. I'd like to talk about St. Mary Magdalene of Pazzi today. And that's because her feast in the new calendar is back on May 25th, which we had off because of Memorial Day. And she has a feast today in the traditional calendar. So it's a good day to talk about her because she has a really, really amazing story, incredible devotion and piety and penance. So it should be a good little inspiration for us on a Friday. I would also like to talk a little bit about Pope St. Paul VI, whose feast day is today, but that's going to lead into, I think, our Pope Leo story. So let's start with St. Mary Magdalene de Pazzi, and she was born with the name Caterina Lucrezia de Pazzi in an Italian noble family in Florence, so another Florentine-born saint. I think we had another one earlier this week, but she was born in the mid-16th century. Deeply pious from an early age, like many of these saintly examples, especially in that time period in Italy. A lot of these great saints in the middle of a tempestuous period in church history, a lot of these great saints, especially from Italy, were pious from an early age and grew to be these great examples against, for example, the Protestant Revolution and just the corruption that was often on display in Rome, like St. Philip Neri was. So St. Mary Magdalene here, born Caterina, again, pious from an early age. She would give her food to the poor, even as a child, would practice basic mortifications that normally adults would go with, and she instructed her fellow children in the faith. She was so learned from an early age and cared so much about it. She was teaching other children, even at a young age, and this is before even making her first communion. Imagine that.
2: Yeah.
1: So yeah, then,
2: that's so cute.
1: Yes, exactly. Yeah, imagine like there's something really sweet about that.
2: Yeah.
1: It's not just impressive. It's very, very heartwarming. And then she makes her first communion and she privately consecrates herself to God. She wants to be a consecrated virgin in some way. And though her parents did want her to marry, you know, they're a noble family. You're supposed to have these connections and such. It often tested her vocation. She was, you know, dealing with the obligation to obey her parents, but she really believed that this was her vocation, and she, you know, obediently but firmly pressed back against this. And eventually, they gave their blessing for her to enter the Carmelite order. And so she enters that order at the age of 15. Imagine. So she, again, so young, even at the age of 15, she's able to enter the Carmelites, and that's where she takes the name Mary Magdalene and continues these mortifications, of course, into her time as Carmelite. But you were saying?
2: One of the things that I think is really, I don't know, kind of sweet about her story is the fact that during that time, frequent communion wasn't very common. And so the very reason that she chose the monastery that she went to was because there she could receive communion daily.
1: Mm-hmm.
2: And that just kind of tells you how the Eucharist really kind of formed the basis of her spirituality.
1: Mm-hmm.
2: That she really sought him in this sort of almost physical way in addition to the spiritual way that all those who go towards religious life do.
1: Yes, indeed. The frequent communion that we're accustomed to is a fairly modern phenomenon. It was mainly Pope St. Pius X who encouraged more frequent reception of the Eucharist. And it's a beautiful thing, but it's not something we should take for granted. And it's something we should always be conscious of, that it's not becoming just a habitual thing. And we're not truly appreciating it the way someone like St. Mary Magdalene clearly did. St. Mary Magdalene de Pazzi, I should say, just so people don't get confused. But that's the religious name she took. Again, she continues her mortifications, often to very extreme degrees. And that's because she had particular graces for this. So it's not supposed to say, oh, you should just keep on accumulating penances and penances and mortifications, mortifications, just for the sake of that, just because that's the only path to holiness in that way. No, mortification's important, but to do these really extreme ones requires a really high level of saintly grace. So,
2: yeah, do be careful with that. I remember reading that Ignatius of Loyola commented that he had done a lot of mortifications earlier in his spiritual life, and he came to regret them because he actually said that it made it harder for him to serve God. Mm. And so that was kind of an interesting, it's an interesting contrast. We have different ways of moving ourselves to serve the Lord. And of course, Jesuits are known for being sort of missionaries in action, right?
1: Yes.
2: And so for them, you know, to engage in, for example, fasting that's severe can prevent them from being able to do what they need to do. And
1: exactly.
2: it took him a lot of time to realize that he'd actually made it harder for him to serve God by being too aggressive with his mortifications. And so he really counseled people not to be overzealous in things that the Lord hasn't given you.
1: Yes, indeed. You know? It takes discernment, and you need to prioritize the right balance for your state in life and your obligations, your duties, because someone who's just living alone in a monastic cell, in a hermitage, who's a member of a religious order, will have a greater ability to do these extreme penances than someone who's living in the world. But also, someone who's living in the world has so many temptations to the things of the body, the things of the flesh, that they need to make sure they are mortifying their flesh in some way, and they're not getting just making all these excuses to say, oh, well, I can't really fast today because I have to go work. Well, maybe you can actually fast at least a little bit, or you can eat a little less, or just
2: eat
1: something you don't like.
2: From something.
1: You know? Exactly.
2: You know, you can, I mean, that's why the church has for so long told us that we had to abstain from meat on Fridays. Mm-hmm. Right? Part of that is just is literally just you learning to train yourself to do this thing for God.
1: Exactly.
2: And of course, it's very appropriate to do so on Fridays anyway. But I mean, and even though you have this sort of substitution that's now allowed in the United States, it's still one of those things that what the church is still trying to teach, and
1: yes,
2: that historical understanding of that you have something to fight against and that your soul is being contested for.
1: Absolutely.
2: And you see that in all of these different saints manifested in different ways, but they're still fighting against these temptations, and they learn that through doing so, right? They it becomes easier over time.
1: Yes.
2: But, yeah.
1: And that's part of our saint's story today, is that even in this Carmelite monastery where she wanted to be, where she can receive Holy Communion very frequently, all of these things that she did desire, she's still afflicted with great periods of spiritual dryness, great periods of temptation. And it doesn't go into what these temptations were, but she had these afflictions that she didn't take on herself. These are things that God allowed to happen to her. And the fact that she embraces those penances, those involuntary penances, so firmly, that's really the thing we are called to imitate, is when we don't choose something and we're afflicted with it anyway, our ability to accept it as God's will, offer it up, in fact, thank God for it. I don't know about you. I find that pretty difficult sometimes little afflictions. Maybe even when it's a big thing, you can see, oh, God, I know you have a plan for this. It's so big. It's affecting me. I'll do my best to kind of, endure it and offer it up. Meanwhile, when it's a million little things that happen over the course of a day, the course of a week, those are the ones that I just, flip out about and can't handle. I don't know about you, but that's how it happens with me, is I need to get better at those little things, those little things that come along, those little inconveniences, and offering that up. As simple as, if you're driving, someone cuts you off, just say, thanks be to God, and say a little prayer for that person, as opposed to freaking out at them or something. So it's those involuntary things that are great, and that's what St. Mary Magdalene de Pazzi accepted. There's one story, I want to mention this. At times, she was so overwhelmed with charity, like love of God, that her heart literally burned, and she had to splash cold water on her chest to cool it down. Imagine that physical effect of her level of charity for God. I mean, it reminds me of St. Philip Neri, where his heart literally expands and presses against his chest. I mean, these incredible physical manifestations of their interior disposition of love of God. Really incredible.
2: And yet she apparently spent 5 years in a period of desolation and interior darkness. And so she came out from that period, from that 5 years, which is a long time, to feel separated from God, you know, even though you're not, but to feel that. She came out of that, and she became basically a witness that holiness is about fidelity, not about what we feel.
1: Yes.
2: And I think that's just such a, I don't know, important thing to remember as we think about the spiritual life, that it's not necessarily about you feeling, you know, some great thing, even though that, that can be an amazing source of consolation.
1: Yep.
2: Even though that can really help us, it can be a great grace. That's not what it's about. And so no matter what, even if you don't feel him or feel our Blessed Mother, you still have to endure. Mm-hmm. And so she came out on the other side of that and became such a... an instructor in some sense of fighting against that, because even though she's been, I mean, she's one of these saints that was kind of throughout her entire life drawn to God, as opposed to someone, like we said, more like Augustine, who kind of lived in the world and then came in. And so yet despite that, she still experiences this 5 year period of desolation. And so it's not a punishment or anything like that, but it is what God willed for her, and she came out of that and made it into an experience that she could use to help others, which, you know, in her charity, as we just talked about. So it really does come together in just a beautiful way. What an incredible person.
1: Amazing witness. She dies at just 41 years of age, so pretty young. Even for that time, that's pretty young. After this prolonged final illness as well, a physical affliction, in the year 1607, her body remained incorrupt. Many miracles have taken place at her shrine, leading to her canonization. And again, she's also celebrated on May 25th. So that's why we're talking about her today. We were off that day. And something you said there, Sarah, about fidelity, regardless of how we feel, reminds me of something that I want to talk about in relation with another saint today and with that address from Pope Leo, but I'll lead into those after I remind people that you're listening to Rise Right on the Station of the Cross Catholic Media Network. The Station of the Cross is a listener-funded Catholic media apostolate. We're brought to you by you. You are the ones who keep us on the air, who keep us on the internet, who keep us out there spreading our message of the fullness of truth with clarity and charity. 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We're getting very close to reaching our goal. 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
1: 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He'll be continuing his series about Archbishop Fulton Sheen, soon to be Blessed Fulton Sheen. And today, Father will be looking at war and tyranny through the eyes of Fulton Sheen. Should be a fascinating topic there. So check that out. You can find out more at thestationofthecross.com/TCC. Now, Sarah, what I wanted to lead into here is this idea of fidelity, regardless of what we're feeling. And this is something that another saint whose feast is today, Pope St. Paul VI, this is something he mentions in his document Humanae Vitae. And you and I have talked before, I think, about Humanae Vitae and how it was controversial because there was this error in the church, and part of it was because of things that Pope St. Paul VI was approving and dealing with, for better or worse. There was this error that, oh, the church is changing all of these things, like no longer requiring us to give up meat on Fridays in some cases, that sort of thing. So many things are changing. Well, clearly she can change whatever she wants, right? Clearly she can change our forbidden access to contraception. We'll be able to do that, if at least as long as we're a married couple or something like that, right? We can use that. This idea took such root in people at this time. Again, it's a great time of political upheaval as well, social upheaval everywhere. And because there was also upheaval going on in the church, people assumed everything can change. Mm-hmm. And people were, before the church even said anything about this, people were getting advised by priests. Oh, yeah, we're about to change that. The Pope's about to change that. You can practice contraception. People were already doing it ahead of time. And then Pope St. Paul VI puts out Humanae Vitae, defending church teaching on contraception, on marriage, so on and so forth. And there are protests. There are priests, there are bishops who are essentially like resisting this reiteration of church teaching by the Pope. So this was happening
2: There are priests who left.
1: Yes.
2: Like who ceased to live the priesthood as a result of Humanae Vitae because they were immersed in, I'm going to say, the cultural movement of the time.
1: Yep.
2: So deeply that they rejected really the authority of the church.
1: Yep.
2: But not even just that, but the consistency of the church, because this wasn't a rejection of, you know, prior teaching, for example.
1: Mm-hmm.
2: You know, and maybe it's easier for us to see, you know, many decades apart, but, you know, it really fits with the consistent thread of the teaching of the church, the philosophy of the church, the understanding of man and what he's ordered towards, which Humanae Vitae actually built upon these ideas and expanded on that and explained, you know, these things. But for some people who had this sense of movement at the time, they thought that they were, I don't know, free in some sort of perverse sense to do whatever it is that they wanted using the faith as a vehicle.
1: Yeah. And so in the document, and I highly urge people to go read this and refresh yourselves and see how prophetic it is about the dangers at work here. And what he says, Pope St. Paul VI says in his section, Concern of the Church, he says, it is to be anticipated that perhaps not everyone will easily accept this particular teaching. There is too much clamorous outcry against the voice of the church, and this is intensified by modern means of communication. And this is in the 60s. But it comes as no surprise to the church that she, no less than her divine founder, is destined to be a sign of contradiction. So he's emphasizing that sometimes the church is going to say things that are unpopular. And that leads me into this story out of Rome, where Pope Leo XIV yesterday was addressing, it's very fitting today that we could talk about this on a day when we can talk about Humanae Vitae, because Pope Leo said yesterday to Vatican evangelization officials, members of the dicastery for evangelization, and he says, quote, it is certainly not by watering down the content or softening the demands that Christianity can be made attractive, but by bearing witness with humility and courage to the way, the truth, and the life that has converted and sanctified so many people. Like, that just about sums it up. He didn't even need to have the rest of his address. It's still a good address, and it's on the shorter side, but he didn't even need anything else. He could have just come out and said that, and it would have been exactly what you need to hear. You don't water down the faith, and you don't soften the demands. What you show is that a Christian life can be lived with these virtues. You bear witness, which is what all the saints do, which is what we talk about each day with all of these amazing saint stories. So I think Pope Leo is kind of on a roll today with some of these addresses that he's been giving
2: the
1: encyclical. Yeah, exactly. But this quote really struck me because this is something that we often hear, and we often hear it from evangelization officials, from church leaders, is that, we can't go so hard on people, and we need to make sure that people, you know, they don't get the wrong idea that the church is so demanding and requiring and such. Well, no, Christianity has demands. It has, and our Lord did not soften those at all. We're following the example of our Lord. If we say the truth, we just have to say it with charity, and we have to live it. We can't do the thing that our Lord complained about the Pharisees, where they're telling people to do it and not doing it themselves. Now, he also said you still have to do what they say, even if they're not, you know, you have to do what they say when they talk the talk but don't walk the walk. You still have to obey your religious superiors, regardless of whether they're following through on their own demands or not. But you don't soften the demands, and you just have to live and witness it with courage and humility, as the Pope says here, to be a good example for people.
2: Yeah, and he again quoted Benedict XVI saying, what we need at this moment in history are men who, through an enlightened and lived faith, make God credible in this world.
1: Yeah.
2: And the trouble is that he's coming on the back of a long-standing policy in the church that has leaned more towards watering down the faith in order to engage in ecumenism.
1: Yes.
2: And so that's, I think, a large part of where we stand right now. And I'm always relieved and gladdened when I actually see a statement that kind of pushes back on that momentum that has been so problematic. And I say that as someone who converted to the faith, you know, that why would I have converted if I didn't see a distinction, right? And that's one of the issues, is that when we water down who we are for the sake of someone else, it doesn't make them want to be more like us because they don't see a difference between us and them. Like, if we're so similar, then why is it that they ought to convert, right? And so that's what we end up doing. And I think that we even do it sometimes in regard to other religions. And that's when it, you know, pushes more towards something like the heresy of pluralism. Mm-hmm. And we can really walk very close to that if we're not careful. Because it's one thing to treat other people with charity, and of course we should do that. And you can have, you know, conversations with people of other faiths, and you can do that too.
1: Yes.
2: The problem is when you do that, but then try and pretend like their faith has an equality with yours. Try to, you know, that there are multiple routes to heaven, for example, when instead, you know, Christ argues against that. There's no way to the Father except through me, right? Mm-hmm. And so whenever we're reaching out, we're engaging in evangelization, I think we have to do that by living the faith. And that's what Pope Leo is talking about, not just speaking the faith, which is incredibly important, but also living as that witness, that strong individual who's willing to acknowledge the truths of the church and live them.
1: Yes.
2: And I'm really glad to see that.
1: Yeah, and that's what stands out when, as Pope Leo says here, every message risks being perceived as just one opinion among many. And that's because the context is, quote, the prevailing cultural climate in media-saturated and consumerist societies. Very similar to what Pope St. Paul VI was saying. So there's an understanding here that the voice of the church is being drowned out and contradicted, and we need to stand firm in both word and example. So lovely to hear from the Holy Father. Let us unite ourselves with that message today. You're listening to Rise Right on the Station of the Cross. We'll be right back with more news and commentary after this quick break. Stay with us.
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7: Boston area weather. There is a storm warning in effect until 8 p.m. The temperature 53 degrees with a few clouds. The wind is from the west at 13 miles per hour. The forecast for this morning, cloudy and breezy. Rain is likely. The temp about 51. This afternoon, cloud-filled skies with some breeze. Rain is likely. Temperature 47 degrees. That's the weather brought to you by iCatholicMobile.com.
2: Welcome back to Rise Right. I'm Sarah Kane, joined by my co-host, Jacob Martin Kraft. And here are today's headlines. The New York Times reports Peter Thiel is planning to relocate to Argentina. His new roots in Argentina are partly motivated by his concerns about the direction of the United States, the people familiar with his thinking say, particularly California, where an initiative on November's ballot could lead to a significant tax on billionaires.
1: Just the News reports U.S. and Iran reach a deal for a 60-day ceasefire extension and nuclear talks. The U.S. and Iran have reached an agreement to extend their existing ceasefire by 60 days, despite much of the disruption recently, and they will begin talks on the regime's nuclear program, sources have confirmed.
2: And Breitbart reports, police apologize for handcuffing dying teen Henry Nowak as murderer was found guilty. A Sikh man who claimed to have been the victim of a racist attack has been found guilty of murder for the slaying of student Henry Nowak, the death of whom became notorious after it was revealed he was handcuffed by police and ignored while he bled to death.
1: The Postmillennial reports, Texas man charged with threatening to kill Erica Kirk. 26-year-old Jacob Wensky has been charged with two felony counts of making a terroristic threat causing public fear. Wensky had replied in April to a post about Turning Point's forthcoming Women's Leadership Summit, writing, quote, "I know exactly where to bomb," unquote. He added in another post, quote, "I can't wait to be the valet for her escort," unquote.
2: The National Pulse reports, Supreme Court justices home targeted by suspected swatting attempt. Police responded to a report of gunshots at Justice Amy Coney Barrett's home in Virginia in what was later determined to be a suspected swatting attempt. Swatting involves making false emergency calls to provoke an armed and potentially deadly police response to a targeted location.
1: EWTN reports U.S. Bishop's report shows slight rise in abuse claims. Abuse allegations rose slightly in 2025, but remained far below 2021 levels, while settlement amounts paid during 2025 increased by 69% over the previous year, according to the U.S. Bishop's annual report. Archbishop Paul Coakley, president of the USCCB, said in the report, quote, "By the end of 2025, 100% of the 196 dioceses and eparchies had participated in at least one on-site audit."
2: And the National Pulse reports, Muslim terrorist stabs three in Switzerland. Three people were injured in a stabbing spree at a railway station in Winterthur near Zurich, Switzerland, on Thursday morning. The assailant screamed Allahu Akbar during his assault. Authorities arrested a 31-year-old man after he attempted to flee the scene. He is reportedly a naturalized Turkish immigrant.
1: And Zeal reports, archaeologists in Turkey uncover remarkably preserved traces of early Christianity. An excavation in İznik, which is in western Turkey, revealed an image on the wall of an underground family tomb that depicts Christ carrying a sheep while surrounded by several other sheep. The image remains of such high quality because the sealed tomb kept oxygen at bay, preventing the paint from deteriorating. Fascinating example, as always, that the iconoclasts were wrong and always have been wrong. So really interesting to see there. Some beautiful iconography from that part of the world. But Sarah, let's get into a couple of linked stories here. At least I found them related. There's the story about this man threatening
2: related,
1: to kill.
2: Jake.
1: Yeah, a lot of these end up being related. It all goes together. I'm picturing you and I with red strings going from pin to pin.
2: Exactly. But
1: in any case, the two that are most directly related here, though, are the story of this Texas man threatening to kill Erica Kirk, and then Justice Amy Coney Barrett's home being targeted for swatting. Now, what I found interesting is that these are two figures who've seen, I guess you've seen them both get a lot of pushback from people who are on the right. You would describe them as being on the right. They're conservative-minded, right-wing-minded, whatever. Maybe some of them you might say are radical right-wingers or whatever. But they've had pushback against both of these figures, both Erica Kirk and Amy Coney Barrett, because they're considered conservative, but maybe not conservative enough about XYZ. There's been a lot of that in the news, especially because of Erica Kirk taking over Turning Point and because of some of Amy Coney Barrett's rulings. But what's interesting is that you're seeing both of these people targeted from the left with actual terrorism here. Yes. And this is, again, part of a long trend we've been mentioning, and it's not a trend that happened recently. It goes back decades and decades. It's just never actually taught about in the history books, things like the Weather Underground bombings and the attacks on the Capitol by left-wingers, far beyond what happened on January 6, 2021. And this is
2: the history of the entire late 20th century and all the different millions of deaths caused by communism. But go ahead.
1: Well, I'm talking about just domestic terrorism in the West is an issue here. So these are more examples of that, where despite the fact that you might see your average conservative, even your average Trump voter or something like that, might say, "Oh well, Justice Barrett hasn't done all the best rulings in line with what I want from President Trump." That sort of thing doesn't matter to a leftist, because it's all just, "Oh, you're all right wing. That means you're all evil, and not only that, you all deserve this level of terrorism. You deserve to have your home swatted, which could result. We've seen this happen. Can result in deaths." Because of, you know, you've got cops on guard and they're entering in. You never know. If it feels like a home invasion, the homeowner might have weapons there for self-defense and react. And then suddenly you've got someone killed who did not, you know, break the law in any way. And that's what these swatting attempts really often are trying to do, is they're trying to cause this level of harm.
2: And best case, they're trying to terrorize.
1: Yes. At the very least, it's spreading fear, right?
2: Yeah, exactly. I mean, because that's not a great way to be woken up, let's say police taking down your door. But more likely, it's someone's going to get hurt, because you have people entering, again, armed, and how a person reacts to somebody storming their house is probably not going to be great, right? That's a normal human reaction. And so this swatting has become a really common activity against people who are considered even sort of loosely on the right. I forget what his name is, the guy who is a big streamer and wears the beanie all the time.
1: Tim Pool.
2: Right, and so he's not really a conservative, and yet...
1: But he's contradicted the left on enough opinions, enough analyses, that he gets labeled as just one of those right-wingers who all deserve to be, you know, treated in this way.
2: Yeah, exactly. And so he's been swatted numerous times, both at his home and their office where they work. And it just really has become a very normalized part of political activism by those on the left. And it's evil.
1: Yes.
2: It's really twisted to see this. And you're right. You know, both of these two people that we're talking about today, whether it's Erica Kirk or Justice Amy Coney Barrett, they're not considered to be on the so-called far right, except perhaps by the most extreme Marxists, perhaps.
1: Well, that's where we go. That's where we're getting these results.
2: But for them, everybody is in the same bucket. Mm-hmm. They're all enemies. And these people, they target, really, it's not by how right-wing you are, per se. Mm-hmm. It's about how publicly well-known you are.
1: Sure.
2: So these are like bigger figures, and that's why they're being targeted. And then I think that's why you could make the argument, at least, that's why Charlie Kirk was assassinated, because he did have a big name. Was he the most hard line on the right? No, of course not.
1: Not
2: by a long shot. In fact, a lot of the people further right than him hated him for being such a, you know, middle of the road
1: they called
2: conservative.
1: They called him milquetoast. They called him basic. You know, they called him just, you know, almost a, not quite a rhino, but an establishment, you know?
2: Yes.
1: People who want to move things further to the right were thought, oh, he's kind of a detriment in a lot of these ways, because he's not going far enough on these opinions, that sort of thing. And yet, who kills him? A leftist, a radical leftist. And that's because they lump everyone in together. And the thing about leftism is that leftism is inherently an ideology that's opposed to law and order. Now, it may support certain aspects of tyranny, but in many ways, tyranny is an abuse of law and order, an unjust abuse of law and order. And that is, you know, as long as it's getting them their goals, that's what they want. And otherwise, they want chaos.
2: Well, whenever
1: they actually talk, it's revolutionary. It wants to overturn established order, and that's why you see far more. And you won't hear this from mainstream media, because they lie about this sort of thing. They distort this. But if you actually look at real statistics, real analysis, there is far more leftist terrorism than there is right-wing terrorism. You have to manipulate the stats beyond recognizability in order to get any other result from that kind of analysis of terrorism and crime over the decades and even centuries.
2: Well, part of the reason for that is that if you're a right-wing terrorist, let's say, you have to move against the body of the right in order to engage in this act, right? So if you're going to, you know, bomb some leftist figure because you're on the right, you're not going to get any support from anybody else who's on the right, right? Because it's counter to the ideology that you inhabit.
1: Yes.
2: But if you're on the left and you want to, you know, bomb somebody on the right, well, you are going to get lots of support. Look at Luigi Mangione. Right?
1: Exactly.
2: The massive amount of public support that he got for shooting somebody in the back.
1: Yep.
2: Right? That's because you have a revolutionary idea that is written within the code of leftism, within Marxist theory, within communistic structures. And so for them, they don't see it as inherently contradictory of their ideology for someone to engage in an act of violence. Instead, it's just the person being braver than they are.
1: Yes.
2: And that's the fundamental difference between these two sides. One is revolutionary in nature, and the other is actually in favor of a sense of order.
1: Yes.
2: And that's why they are so incredibly incompatible. We're not really just arguing about tax rates and ideal foreign policy, right? Fundamentally, it's the Christian worldview versus something that's very alien to the Christian worldview.
1: Yeah, and we're not saying that there is no such thing as right-wing terrorism or right-wing criminals. Right. We're not saying that by any means, because human nature is human nature, and you're going to have people prone to break the law no matter where you look. The problem is that one ideology explicitly and inherently embraces the breaking of the law for a quote-unquote good reason, the promotion of the ideology, versus one ideology that tends to at least support the concept of law and order and hierarchy. Even if, especially in the United States, sometimes that's distorted to certain levels, the idea is that you are in favor of law, order, hierarchy, and so you're not going to be as prone to saying, well, my ideology justifies me breaking the law to do X, Y, Z. So that's why we've got this increasing trend. I don't know if I want to say increasing, but it's certainly more increasingly visible, this trend. It's becoming more and more obvious, thanks in part to the way that the internet can spread news much faster than the old mainstream networks could, is that we're seeing these results. And it reminds me a little bit of the increased attention given to terrorist attacks and the reason for terrorist attacks in Europe, which are not by necessarily explicitly left-wing ideologies, but are certainly enabled by left-wing policies and ideologies.
2: And this was really interesting is the way, I know we're going to go to a break in just a second here, but I do want to say it's really interesting the way that those who embrace violence as part of their ideology can also lead to people becoming more likely to be victims of violence through the same ideology. But we'll get to that in a second. 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
1: Yes, indeed. And as we were leading into, I want to talk about, there's a couple stories here now that are directly related to each other, and I think are related to this discussion we've been having about
2: strings and pins.
1: Yes, Jake. Exactly. Yes, only this is not delusional. This all actually does connect.
2: Sure,
1: and so this is let's talk about this one update here, because we don't know a lot of the details otherwise yet, but it's pretty obvious on its face value from what happened here, where three people were injured in a stabbing spree in Switzerland. And this is something we see often, is that these gun laws that you have throughout Europe that are much more restrictive than anything you have here in the U.S. under the Second Amendment do nothing to prevent terrorism, because there are other weapons people can use, and they use them. And a Muslim terrorist, again, screaming Allahu Akbar during his assault, reported by everyone, he injured three people. Thankfully, it seems like no one was actually killed. He was arrested when he attempted to flee. He's reportedly a naturalized Turkish immigrant. So yet another example of importing these people from the third world into the West, and they do not follow the laws, and they have violent tendencies. They have violent ideologies at work. And again, not to say that every single Muslim is a violent terrorist. I am not saying that, but what I am saying is that overwhelmingly, you see this happening in Europe because of the vast amounts of particularly young men, restless young men who have beliefs, they have ideologies that are prone to this level of behavior, this kind of assault on law and order, because of either just not understanding, the rules of law and how you're supposed to treat people, or outright belief that you need to violently assert, say, the Muslim religion on people and so forth. So you see this. We've tons of stories about this, but it's related to this story out of England, where it's partly good news that we've seen a conviction here, but there's a lot more to the story that we need to see justice done with.
2: Yeah, so Henry Nowak was, of course, the young man who was stabbed and killed by the Sikh. And then when police showed up and he said that he'd been stabbed, they not only did not render aid, but then they handcuffed him and left him on the ground to die while hearing about how he was a racist.
1: Yep.
2: Right. So that's the sort of backstory to this, which I'm really glad that it has received international attention. Mm-hmm. I wonder how many stories like this simply don't get that much attention, even though, you know, they had similar characteristics. Because what you see here is a sort of prioritization by police of one thing over another, which is to say that they're prioritizing speech crimes and thought crimes, mm-hmm. Above actual violent actions by more protected groups, right? And that's something that we have seen consistently in the UK, especially with, you know, police showing up because somebody tweeted something that was offensive, that was anti-immigration, for example, yeah. or that was anti-Islam. That we've seen, I think from memory, it's about 26,000 arrests per year in England right now for social media posts that offended people, mm-hmm. right? And so you have this sense that really the police are against the native people of Britain. And I don't think that's even a far out claim. I don't think that it's difficult to make that assertion. That you have police being trained to really see the public as holding an enemy ideology, and mm-hmm. they're like the enforcers of a new set of ideology, and that's what it seems like.
1: Yes.
2: And so when you look at an aggressive action like this, I mean, you don't see a mass amount of Sikh attacks. I don't want to imply that that's the case. In fact, Sikhs and Muslims have had historical conflict, and generally speaking, it's the Muslims doing the attacking and the Sikhs being killed.
1: Yes, statistically speaking, they are more peaceful, so to speak.
2: Right.
1: But here you have a case where it doesn't matter about the right. beliefs of that person. It's all about the simple fact that, well, the man who was stabbed and was claiming to have been stabbed was white. He was an Englishman, and his name's Henry Nowak, but he's a white man, and the attacker was Sikh. He was not white. That's the important factor at play. It's just that he wasn't white, and he claimed that the white person was being racist, and that excuses ignoring the claims of the white man and only catering to the demands or the claims of the non-white man. That's the issue we're dealing with here fundamentally.
2: Precisely. It really does seem like an emblematic case. Mm-hmm. I think that's one of the reasons that it has received the traction that it has.
1: Yes.
2: You know, because it's the guy wearing, you know, a Sikh turban up against a dying 18-year-old, I believe he's 18 years old, basically boy, on the ground. And that's... that symbolizes what's happening there. I think it symbolizes a lot of what's happening throughout Europe. I mean, you mentioned the stabbing that took place in Switzerland.
1: And well, it comes on the heels, it's in England, of finally the the rape gangs, these Pakistani rape gangs, being finally brought to light through the efforts of Rupert Lowe and others. And these allegations, these stories, they're horrifying. The details are absolutely horrifying. I can't even recommend looking deeper into it in that level because it is horrifying. But the details show that it wasn't just a matter of men preying on women. There were obvious aspects of these being foreign men, non-English men, preying on English girls and making a point of that level of it, that aspect of it. You are English and you are subject to us, and we can take out revenge on you or whatever. They would mock them about Christian faith if they happened to be wearing cross necklaces and things like that. They would call them, you know, white, insert expletive here, or, you know, a derogatory term here. They would, there was a racial aspect to it. And thankfully, these horrible crimes are finally being investigated and being brought into public consciousness because they were being covered up by police for the same reason as this Henry Nowak story happened. Because, oh, well, obviously the white person must be the aggressor in every instance. So when someone claims of racism, well, that excuses completely ignoring anything that the white person says, et cetera, et cetera, et cetera. So that's the thing we're dealing with here, and that's the ideology that we're up against. And again, hopefully this case, among others, proves to be a precedent setter for fighting back against this and actually getting legal support in fighting back against this this ideological persecution.
2: Oh, yeah. And I would argue that when you look at the English rape gang story, it's not even distinctly racial as it is religious.
1: Yes.
2: So because the perpetrators are Muslim. Yep. They were especially from Pakistan, but there was some from Africa as well. Mm-hmm. And it was very much a statement of conquest, I think. And you can see some of that candidly in the Quran. You can see that in Islamic writings, in the Hadiths. The idea of going in and conquering a place and then, I'm just going to say, dominating women in a specific way.
1: Yeah.
2: And some of the men who were carrying this out were trying to live out that quasi-religious mission.
1: Yes.
2: And that's one of the things that I think hasn't been talked about. And one of the reasons for that is, well, you said you have

0: positive policy that they engaged in with Henry Nowak, right? They looked away because the girls who were being assaulted were just white girls, mm-hmm. and those doing the assaulting were of a victim class.
1: Yeah.
0: And so it was very difficult for the police to look at this and go, well, how do we defend this one group against the group that is the victim class? Mm-hmm. And they instead decided to cover it up because they didn't want to upset public relations, as they put it.
1: Yeah.
0: And so that's the sort of depth that this all of this can go to. And so we're seeing different instances of that throughout Europe and especially throughout England.
1: Yeah. And your point about the religious aspect reminds me of a story that we didn't actually have in the news here, but I saw a tweet about it, and I was thankfully reminded of it, and I want to mention it. A Catholic bishop in northern Italy has called on Christians to actively evangelize Muslims living in Europe, warning that believers must not hide their faith. So this is Bishop Antonio Suetta, S-U-E-T-T-A. There's a story here out of European Conservative, but look him up because he has a letter called There Is No Greater Love Than This, and he's especially emphasizing approaching Muslims with charity and respect, but without abandoning missionary zeal or diluting Catholic teaching. He repeatedly stressed that Christians have a duty to convert non-Christians, including Muslims now living in Europe. So he's saying that even if you're someone who is so, you know, welcoming of migrants and such, I believe there's a point where he said that it's if you see someone being swept away by the current and we possess a rope to help him, it would be grave negligence not to throw it. And in this case, the rope, of course, is the faith, the Catholic faith. Yeah. And he says that you need to, if you're, it's actually detrimental to welcome someone in everything but the faith. So he's calling out the idea of only, you know, welcoming people with physical aid and such. He says, no, if these people are here and if there's no sense of them going anywhere anytime soon, well, we have to be trying to convert them. We have to be spreading the faith no matter what. So a much better understanding than the sort of secular ideology of just, oh, welcoming migrants no matter what, and they're coming in, that sort of thing. If you're doing that and not spreading the faith, then it's actually evil. It is what he's implying, to be welcoming people in. So wonderful to see there. And again, lining up with Pope Leo's words. So wonderful to hear. But wanted to end our show on this Friday on a more positive note after well that done. Discussion. So you've been listening to Rise Right. Jay Kraft and Sarah Kane here. Enjoy your weekend. Check out the newsletter at riseright.org. Sign up for it on the email list there. We'll be back on Monday with more news and commentary from over the weekend. Share us with a friend if you get a chance. May God bless you and Our Lady keep you.
2: Everybody, Dr. A here. 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
2: Hey, before the break, we were joined by Father Alan Maria Wharton today of the Franciscans of the Immaculate. 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
3: Coming up on the Station of the Cross community calendar, the World Apostolate of Fatima will hold its annual meeting and day of reflection to honor the Immaculate Heart of Mary on June 13th at the Pastoral Center of the Archdiocese of Boston in Braintree. 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

0: Angelus.
1: In the name of the Father, and the Son, and the Holy Ghost. Amen. The angel of the Lord declared unto Mary,
2: and she conceived by the Holy Spirit.
1: Hail Mary, full of grace, the Lord is with thee.

0: direct violation of Christ's instruction in Matthew 23, verse 9, where he said, "Call no one on earth your father. You have but one father in heaven." At first glance, those 14 words seem to cinch the case against this long-standing Catholic custom. But let's look deeper and see if that's really the case. Priests are indeed our spiritual fathers. Consider these parallels between the spiritual fatherhood of the priest and the physical fatherhood of our human fathers. Priests give birth to us spiritually through the waters of baptism. They nourish us with the body and blood of Christ in the Eucharist. Priests care for us and bind our spiritual wounds through the healing sacraments of baptism, confession, and anointing of the sick. As St. Paul makes clear in 1 Corinthians, once we understand the fatherly nature of the priesthood, it makes perfect biblical sense to call priests father, just as St. Paul referred to himself as our father. I'm Patrick Madrid, author of the book, Where Is That in the Bible?
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2: We're beginning part three of the Catechism of the Catholic Church, Life in Christ. So we have part three and part four to go, but we're more than half finished because part one is 37% of the catechism. So we're well beyond the halfway point. We're going to talk about life in Christ. That's what it means to be a Christian, to live the life of the Lord Jesus Christ. I'm going to read to you from the Gospel of John in order to begin this part three on life in Christ. Jesus then went on to say to those Jews who believed in him, "If you live according to my teaching, you are truly my disciples. If you live according to my teaching, you are truly my disciples. Then you will know the truth, and the truth will set you free." "We are descendants of Abraham," was their answer. "Never have we been slaves to anyone. What do you mean saying you will be free?" Jesus answered them, "I give you my assurance. Everyone who lives in sin is the slave of sin. No slave has a permanent place in the family, but the Son has a place there forever. That is why if the Son frees you, you will really be free. I realize you are of Abraham's stock. Nonetheless, you are trying to kill me because my word finds no hearing among you. I tell you what I have seen in the Father's presence. You do what you have heard from your father." They retorted, "Our father is Abraham." And Jesus told them, "If you were Abraham's children, you would be following Abraham's example. The fact is, you are trying to kill me, a man who has told you the truth, which I have heard from God. Abraham did nothing like that. Indeed, you are doing your father's works." They cried, "We are no illegitimate breed. We have but one father, and that is God himself." And Jesus answered, "Were God your father, you would love me. For I came forth from God and am here. I did not come of my own will. It was he who sent me. Why do you not understand what I say? It is because you cannot bear to hear my word. The father you spring from is the devil, and willingly you carry out his wishes. He brought death to man from the beginning and has never based himself on truth. The truth is not in him. Lying speech is his native tongue. He is a liar and the father of lies. But because I deal in the truth, you give me no credence. Can any one of you convict me of sin? If I am telling the truth, why do you not believe me? Whoever is of God hears every word God speaks. The reason you do not hear is that you are not of God." Now that's a hard saying. That's the Lord Jesus Christ speaking to those who simply had no ears for truth. Jesus, who is the truth, was proclaiming the truth because he loved them. He was telling the truth. He was preaching the truth, living the truth, because he is the truth, and he did it in love. And we're called to do the same thing. To be a Christian is to enter into the life and the mission of Jesus Christ. To be a Christian is to enter into the passion and death of Jesus Christ. To be a Christian is to enter into the resurrection of Christ through the crucifixion of Christ, that you might enter into the glory of Christ and reign with him for all eternity. It's quite a thing to be a Christian. It's a word that's taken lightly. It's a word that isn't understood. Oh, it's a tremendous blessing to be a Christian. Not a small thing. Christian, recognize your dignity, the Catechism reminds us. And now that you share in God's own nature, do not return to your former base condition by sinning. Remember who is your head and of whose body you are a member. Never forget that you have been rescued from the power of darkness and brought into the light of the kingdom of God. What a beautiful saying from Pope St. Leo the Great. The Catechism reminds us of that. Christian, recognize your dignity. My dear brothers and sisters, you know, if you and I would recognize and keep our Christian dignity in mind, we'd never get in big trouble through sin. If we would always keep before us the reality, the truth of who we are, we wouldn't get in trouble, and we wouldn't be depressed, and we wouldn't be anxious, and we wouldn't be dragged down by the troubles and struggles of this life. The day we were baptized, we became one with Jesus Christ, the Lord of Lords and the King of Kings. What could be greater than that? If tonight you could win 5 gold medals, so what? Compared to being one with Jesus Christ. If you could have $1 billion, so what? If on the other hand, you were poor and yet had Christ, the moment you were baptized, you became one with him. And if God is for you, who can be against you? And if you have God but have nothing else, what do you lack? Nothing. But if you have everything and lack him, what do you have? Nothing. And so by being a Christian, you are in Christ. No longer I who live, but Christ who lives within me. We move, we live, we have our being in the Lord Jesus. That's power. That's real power. That's the power to be happy if you know what you've got. So Christian, recognize your dignity. And we're going to look into what it means to live out our dignity as Christians. The symbol of faith, that is the creed, confesses the greatness of God's gift to man in his work of creation and even more in redemption and sanctification. When we're baptized, we become partakers of the divine nature. It's at baptism that we receive sanctifying grace for the first time. Baptism. And that sanctifying grace, what is it? Very simply, it is a share in God's life. We enter into the life of God. That's grace that comes from baptism. You're alive. You're alive in Christ. And that's the kind of life that never ends. Most people I know have a certain fear of death. But we don't have to fear death. Why would you fear death if, having lived in Christ, you have a reward that's so great that you can't even begin to imagine it? Well, there's a certain fear of death because of fear of the unknown. That's natural, and that's okay. But I'll tell you, if we had to die today, what's the big deal? Whether we're here so we can work some more for the Lord, or there so we can be with the Lord forever, that's his business, not ours. St. Paul would say, I'd rather be home with the Lord. You know, I grow kind of weary of this tent that hurts sometimes, this life that becomes wearisome, very heavy sometimes. I'd rather be home with the Lord. But you know, if he says, look, and I'm always saying that, by the way, oh, Lord, let me out of this. And he says, nothing doing, Buster. You're not getting off that easy. Get to work. Run the race to the finish line. And that's a good thing. That's a blessing. Life is wonderful. Why is life wonderful? Because it is a grace. It is an opportunity. It is an asset to serve God. When I wake up in the morning, you know, I don't quite know what this day is going to bring, just like you don't know. But I know this. Everything I am and everything I have belongs to somebody named Jesus Christ. He sees everything. He doesn't miss anything. Everything I am, every breath I take is something I give to him. Every step I walk, every word I speak, every beat of my heart, everything belongs to him, and it's a great blessing to be able to give it to him. And so he's given me the gift of time so that I can do just that. And so I thank God that today I can give something to him. And you know, we have treasure in heaven by giving everything to God. You can't outdo God in generosity. Everything that you do for him, he will repay you, oh, infinitely more times over. But we do it because, not because of what we can get out of it, but because he's God and he deserves everything. The dignity of the Christian. Why is it so great to be a Christian? Well, because everything we do to please the Father. To be a Christian means to be in Christ, to make Christ present in time and space. What did Jesus do? Jesus did the will of his Father. The very food that he would eat, Jesus says, the meat I eat, the food I eat is to do my Father's will. I always do my Father's will. Now, if we are to make Christ present, then the will of the Father has to be what's most important to us. And so, very often, we have to say, not my will, but yours be done. Sometimes when we have to do hard things, painful things, not my will, your will be done, Father. And so we seek to please the Father in Christ. You can't please the Father outside of Christ. But when did we enter Christ? The day we were baptized. So you are in Christ, so long as you stay in sanctifying grace. You're not in Christ if you're out of grace. You're in Christ if you are in grace. If you fell from grace, you get back into grace. You repent. Repent. Go to confession. Be reconciled. You're in Christ, you're pleasing to the Father. Then everything you do has value. My dear friends, if we understood what it meant to be a Christian, we'd be the happiest people in the world. In our faith, we believe we have the fullness of Christianity in our Catholic faith. We believe that. We profess that. But you know, some of my very good Protestant friends, and I have some wonderful Christian friends who are not Catholic, they say, you know, I'll give you a hint. You know, this whole business about ecumenism, about having one shepherd, one flock, about the Christian church being reunited. We all hope for that and long for it and work for it. But I'll tell you when it's going to happen. When Catholics are so enthused about their faith, when they are so joyful in their faith that people look at them and know they have something and want it. If Catholics are just like everybody else in the world, why on earth would anybody want to do that? If the divorce rate among Catholics is about the same as it is in the rest of the secular world, what kind of witness is that? If Catholics respond to the immorality in society with the same kind of complacency that the rest of the world does, then what's so great about that? And you're not going to convince anybody. Let me tell you what brings about conversion. I'll tell you what brings about unity in ecumenism. When a Christian, a Catholic, any Christian lives Christ intensely, then people look at you and they see Jesus, and Jesus is attractive, and they want what you have, and they will come, and there won't be enough churches in the world to hold the people. But it won't happen until we begin to live our faith with intensity, and you won't do that until you realize the dignity, the nobility of what it means to be a Christian. How great is Christ? He's God. Jesus is Lord. Jesus is the Son of God. You can't get any greater than that. Who are you one with? You are one with Jesus. He's the head. You're the members of his mystical body. What could be greater than that? Nothing. Nothing. I don't care how much money you have, what your job is. If you're president of the United States, so what? Is that a greater dignity than being a Christian? No way. You are in Christ. And because of that, you have a nobility, a dignity that is beyond compare. If we began to live that which we profess, we would radiate Christ in an unimpeded way, and people would flock to us. They'd be attracted as to a magnet. That's what we need to do. We need to radiate Christ. And to do so, we need to recognize our dignity as Christians. We know that there are two ways. Our faith teaches us that man has two ways that he can go on. There aren't a million ways or a thousand ways. There are two ways. Two ways are set before you, O man, Scripture says. The way of life and the way of death. The way of truth and the way of falsehood. The way of light and the way of darkness. The way of heaven and the way of hell. Therefore, choose life. Choose the right way. What way is that, you might say? It's very simple. He said, I am the way and the truth and the life. There's only one way, and it's not a something. It's a somebody, and his name is Jesus Christ. And if you are in him, you are on the right way, the true way, and it leads to life, that kind of life that never ends. That's what it means to be a Christian. Catechesis has to reveal in all clarity the joy and the demands of the way of Christ. Any catechist, any religious education program that doesn't reveal with absolute clarity, lack of ambiguity, the joy and demands of the way of Christ isn't worth much. Any program of religious education or catechesis must reveal Jesus Christ. Don't beat around the bush. Get right to the point. Jesus is the point. And he's got to be right at the center of all religious education and catechesis. He's the way and the only way. And so we teach the truth about Jesus. How do we know it? We know it through the church. And so our catechesis, the work of the catechism, it's a catechesis of the Holy Spirit. He's the interior master of life according to Christ. How do we become who we are? That's an odd statement. Well, who are we? Well, we're called to be Christ to the world. That's a work of the Holy Spirit, the divine artist. He's called the sanctifier, the soul of the body of Christ, the church. It's the Holy Spirit who begins to fashion Christ within us. The Holy Spirit makes us holy. He works if we allow him to. Like the sculptor, the artist, the painter, who works on a masterpiece, little by little, until finally it's finished. That's life. That's the work of the Holy Spirit. He works on us. You know how a sculptor works with marble or clay? He chips away at marble. Marble's hard. Clay is soft. Take your pick. You can be hard, or you can be soft. The Holy Spirit will work with you either way. If you are malleable, if you are open, if you are well disposed, you will be like clay. And the Holy Spirit will shape Christ. He will work with you. And gradually, the beautiful countenance of Jesus Christ will shine through in your soul. But most of us harden ourselves one way or another. God doesn't give up on us. The Holy Spirit can work with hard marble just as he can with soft clay. The only difference is that he uses sharp instruments. And so if you want to be hard, it's okay. You can be hard and the Holy Spirit will pick up his chisel and his hammer and they'll chip away. Have you ever lost pieces of yourself? It hurts. You know, you ever got a bad cut or, you know, break a bone or something? It hurts. Well, when the Holy Spirit chips away at the hardened heart and we have to lose parts of our selfish, egocentric self, that is painful and necessary. Because if you don't lose parts of that egocentric self, Christ will never be formed. And so, yes, a catechesis of the Holy Spirit. We have to allow the Holy Spirit to work within us. A catechesis of grace. Yes, for it is by grace that we are saved. And it is again by grace that our works can bear fruit for eternal life. St. Paul said, everything is grace. How well we know it. I experienced that myself. I probably would score very poorly nowadays in some kind of psychological test. They would probably say I have poor self-image or something, because I would tell you I can't do anything. I am totally inept. How do I know that? From long, hard experience. That's how I know it. Mess it up often enough, and you begin to get the point. If I do it on my own, I'll mess it up. But if I give it to the good Lord, now I have to do my part, certainly. We have to do our part. But if I give it to the good Lord, trusting him, and I said, well, all right, Lord, I'll do my little part, but you do your big part. You give me the grace, and I'll put one little foot in front of the other, and we'll see where we get. You'd be amazed where you'll get. God will take you to the heights, and I don't care how little you are. You can be uneducated. You can be weak. You can be sick. Young, old, it doesn't make any difference. Entrust yourself to a faithful God, and he will carry you to the heights of heaven. There isn't any limit to what you can be with God, because you already are one with Jesus Christ. Allow that to unfold in your Christian life, and you'll see what greatness is all about. You'll see what it means to become a saint. God will carry you all the way. So we have a catechesis of grace, God's grace. It's power. Power for what? Power to live the life of Christ. And so everything is grace. Even the capacity to accept grace and correspond to grace, that's a grace. I already have a million times have asked God for grace. Lord, give me your grace. I can't do anything without grace. As a matter of fact, that's not good enough. Not only give me your grace, but then give me the grace to accept the grace and to correspond with the grace and to use the grace. Everything is grace. And then things begin to happen. So it is a catechesis of grace that we are involved with. Catechesis of the Beatitudes. For the way of Christ is summed up in the Beatitudes. I'll go through them in a little bit. The only path that leads to the eternal beatitude for which the human heart longs. Beatitude, I could substitute a word, happiness. Authentic happiness. That's what beatitude is. Blessedness, happiness. We all want to be happy. A catechesis of sin and forgiveness. Don't think for a minute that you can catechize anyone, that you can teach the faith or learn the faith or live the faith if you exclude sin and forgiveness. There is such a thing as sin. We are all sinners. We have to acknowledge that. And we also acknowledge that God's name is mercy. And if your sins be as scarlet, they can be washed whiter than snow in the blood of the Lamb. And so, yes, our catechesis is a catechesis of sin and of forgiveness. And it is a catechesis of the human virtues, which causes us to grasp the beauty and attraction of right dispositions toward goodness. There is goodness built right in to the fabric of human being. We are essentially good. Yes, we are flawed due to original sin. We are wounded due to original sin and personal sin. But essentially, we are good. Why? Because God created us. And if we came forth from the creating hand of God, then it's got to be good, because God is goodness itself. A catechesis of the Christian virtues of faith, hope, and charity. This is what our catechesis speaks about. You've got to know what faith is, what hope is, and what charity is, and not just know what they are, but live those realities. So catechesis involves that, the Christian virtues, the theological virtues. And catechesis involves the twofold commandment of charity set forth in the Ten Commandments. We know that the first commandment is to love the Lord our God with our whole heart, mind, and strength. The second's like it, to love our neighbor as ourselves. So our catechesis has to involve that catechesis of love. It's an ecclesial catechesis, a catechesis of the church. For it is through the manifold exchanges of spiritual goods in the communion of saints that Christian life can grow, develop, and be communicated. It is in the church that we are sanctified. That's why I love the church. Valid baptism brings you into the church. You become a member of the one church of Jesus Christ through valid baptism. Now, it's true, we don't, in the Christian confessions, we don't all agree on the same things. We certainly believe and profess and would die for the reality that we have the fullness of God's revelation and the means of salvation in the Catholic Church. But anyone who's validly baptized can be rightly called a Christian. And many are wonderful Christians. They live the Christian life in accordance with what they know and what they are aware of. And I'll say this, being a Catholic is a great blessing, but remember this, every blessing carries with it a commensurate responsibility. We've been given much, much is required. We've been given more, more is required. And so we don't have a triumphalistic attitude when looking at the rest of the world or the other Christian confessions. No, we have a humble attitude which says, my Protestant brother might be living Christ better than I am. And that's not good for me because I've been given more. He has two sacraments. I have seven. He has the Bible, which is the Word of God, but I've got the way to interpret it through tradition and magisterial teaching. And he's living better than me. Well, I'll tell you, God holds us accountable for what we're given. And we've been given much, and we'd better correspond in a way commensurate with that. We will meet many of our Christian brethren in heaven. To those who've been given much, much will be required. And so, an ecclesial catechesis, a catechesis that takes place in the church and through the church. I love the church because it is through the church that I have come to know Jesus Christ. I love the Catholic Church because it's through the Catholic Church I was baptized, confirmed, become one with Jesus in the Eucharist, have my sins forgiven. It's Jesus who forgives sins, and he decided himself and willed himself how to do it. And he told us how he would do that. Jesus forgives sins. He does it through a sacrament normally. But he can also do it in extraordinary ways, too. But it's through the church that all that goodness takes place. And so I love our church. The first and last point of reference of all catechesis will always be Jesus Christ himself, the way, the truth, and the life. My brothers and sisters, at the very beginning, we decided to call this program The Teaching of Jesus Christ. And that's what it is, The Teaching of Jesus Christ, because that's the only teaching that matters. And he's the only teacher that matters. And you will be a teacher of the faith insofar as you enter Christ and make him present. And you will be someone who knows Christ insofar as you've entered his life and begun to live his life. And so catechesis involves Christ, his life, his mission, the way he accomplished the mission on a cross, the mission, redemption. And so Jesus is the Alpha and the Omega, the beginning and the end, the first and the last, and we concentrate on him. A human being has a dignity that is tremendous. You know, every human being, from the first moment of conception, we've been talking just about Christians. Now we're talking about any human being, baptized or not. Because created in the image and likeness of God, every human being has a dignity beyond imagination. The dignity of the human person is rooted in his very creation in the image and likeness of God. Thus, you can see the horrible outrage that has been perpetrated against God himself when any person or class of persons is persecuted or discriminated against. When they're attacked, persecuted, discriminated against, it's a horror. I shudder to think about the outrage of racial discrimination or any other kind of discrimination. It's an outrage because every single human being, black, white, yellow, doesn't matter, they're all equal in dignity. Why? Because every single one of them is created in the image and likeness of God. Everyone, from the first moment of conception, everyone with inalienable rights, the right to life at the head of the list. And so the dignity of the human person, we're called to beatitude, to happiness in God. We have a supernatural end. Our end is not merely natural. Most people in the world live as though they just had a natural end. Hey, we live our life, we try to be successful, we die, that's it. No, no, it's not. That's the beginning. We live forever. We go on forever. My brothers and sisters, if every Catholic in the world interiorized that truth and lived that truth with intensity, the world would be a very different place. Because we wouldn't merely be living for today, we'd be living forever. And we'd be acting today as though there is a forever. And so we have to make that reality present. It is essential to a human being to freely direct himself to the fulfillment of his end, which is supernatural. My brothers and sisters, if we're not concerned about our supernatural end, we're wasting our time. If you and I aren't concerned about not only getting to heaven, but being saints, God help us. If we are so wrapped up in making money and acquiring prestige and power or whatever else makes people tick these days, how foolish, how very foolish. Because the day's going to come. You know, I've helped quite a few people die. And it's an enlightening experience. I don't know if you have been around death very much. There's a saying, there aren't any atheists in foxholes. And I'll tell you something, there aren't. At least I've not run into very many of them. There aren't that many out-and-out atheists when they get right down to facing death. You know, it's easy to be a wise guy and say you don't need God and I didn't have him all this time and I don't want him now. Oh yeah, you talk that you know what until you get to the end. You get to the end and you're facing death. Not too many people talk that way. I've probably seen a lot more people than most of you have die, unless you're a doctor or a nurse. But they all seem to come around one way or another. They might not want to admit it. I've had some because of pride. They wouldn't admit it in front of their family. But when I was alone with them, you want to hear my confession? Oh, you bet I do. Or just quite simply, they acknowledge I am a sinner. The great Archbishop Fulton Sheen told a story once of a man who had lived a terrible life, and he was dying from cancer. I think Bishop Sheen was a priest then, and he went to see the man, and the man just threw him out. He laid eyes on him, and he was enraged, and he just threw him right out. I don't want anything to do with religion. I hate the Catholic Church. I hate priests. Get out. Well, Bishop Sheen went back the next day, and the next day, the man threw him out. The family couldn't do anything with him. And finally, he went in, and he said, well, look, won't you just say a prayer? And he tried everything. Nothing worked. He was getting closer and closer to death. He was so weak. And it looked like he was going to die that night. And the bishop went up to him, and he said, well, look, just turn to the Lord and say, Lord, have mercy on me. Jesus, I love you. He whispered that in his ear, and he laughed. And he told the nurse, if anything happens, call me. I'll come any time, any hour of the day or night. No one called. He went back that morning, and the nurse said, an amazing thing happened. I was there in the middle of the night, and the man, he was too weak to talk. He seemed to be whispering. And I went up to see if I could hear what he was saying. Jesus, I love you. Lord, have mercy on me. Lord, have mercy on me. It's never too late. Never too late. And so we have to strive for our supernatural end. I assure you that man will see God face to face. He's already seen him. Maybe he has to spend time in purgatory. I don't know. The point is he repented. Never too late. Our supernatural end, union with God. It's all that matters. That's what we have to strive for. We're made in God's image. We're endowed with an immortal soul. We take pretty good care of our physical body. Most of us eat regularly. Nowadays, we're more aware of good nutrition. We try to eat a better diet, get some exercise maybe, get enough rest. We take pretty good care of this body because this body has to carry us. It has to work. What about your soul? Sometimes people will say to me, oh, Father, I'm a good man. Or often wives will say, oh, my husband's a good man. He doesn't like to go to church, though. Heard that before? And I'll say, well, I'm sure he is a naturally good man. But let me tell you something. Being a good old boy isn't good enough to get you into heaven. Being good merely naturally is not enough to achieve a supernatural end. It requires supernatural means to achieve a supernatural end. That means sanctifying grace, and it comes to us through the sacraments, through prayer, through acts of virtue, through living the life of Christ. And so, yes, natural goodness, good. Grace builds on nature, yes. But don't stop short with nature. Allow your nature to be fulfilled. The man who follows Jesus Christ, the perfect man, himself becomes more of a man. Jesus is perfectly human, and if you follow him, you will become more human. That's why in our culture, as we've de-Christianized society, we have dehumanized society. As we have taken God out of the schools and every place else, what's happened? Man has become crass, hard. And so we can tolerate all kinds of inhumane things, like abortion, euthanasia, suicide, growing numbers, violence. As we de-Christianize, we dehumanize. For Jesus Christ is the one who is fully human. His humanity is perfect, not impoverished, not diminished, not distorted because of sin, but perfect, perfect. And so as we follow him and live his life, we become perfected not only in our Christianity, but in our humanity as well. We know that man is made in the image and likeness of God because his heart, his will, is ordained towards the good and his mind towards that which is true. Until our mind rests in the truth, until our will rests in the good, we can't rest at all. St. Augustine once said, "Our hearts are restless, O Lord, until they rest in you." The mind, which is a great gift, the intellect, with a thousand and a million questions, always questioning why this, why that, how should it be like this? You can't rest until your mind rests in God. The mind is made for truth, and that is why courses like this are very successful, because the people want the truth. Because the truth does something for you. It sets you free, yes, but your mind gravitates to truth. Your mind is not at ease when it's tossed and turned by a thousand lies and contradictions. But then, when you set eyes on truth, oh, the peace of it. I get letters from people all the time. I had one recently where someone thanked me, and she said that the truth, this catechism, this teaching is like balm on the soul. It's like sweet ointment on the soul. It gives me peace. It helps me so much. That's what the truth does for the human mind. And in the good, well, that's what our heart needs to rest in. The truth and goodness, those are names for God. God is truth. God is goodness. And so we need to gravitate towards God in order to fully actualize our human potential. And so we are made in God's image and likeness, and therein is our dignity as human persons. And as we live out our Christianity, becoming more and more like Jesus, we become more human. We fully actualize our human potential. Once I was at a theological symposium in Spain, and a cardinal, archbishop of a major diocese, I believe it was Cologne, was present. And the closing words of his talk were quite startling. The last words he spoke were, "Only God is fully human." Rather a startling statement. You have to think about it for a while. But who created humanity? God created humanity. Who knows more about humanity than anything? God, the author of humanity. What happened to humanity? Sin. What did sin do to humanity? Sin distorted it, impoverished it, diminished it, fractured it. Does Jesus have sin? No. Is Jesus God? Yes. Is Jesus also true man? Yes. Only God is fully human. And so God understands what it means to be fully human. And as we follow Jesus Christ, who's perfectly human, we ourselves are perfected in our humanity as we Christianize our society, we humanize it. Now, that doesn't mean a false Christianity. It means real Christianity. And so we do a great service to the world by being truly Christian. The Beatitudes are the heart of the preaching of Jesus. There are 9 of them, generally speaking. I mean, I could substitute the word happy for blessed. Blessed, happy are the poor in spirit. You know, we all want to be happy. Sometimes I ask people, why are you committing that sin? Because it feels good. Because I like it. Sometimes they say that. I want to be happy. How come what are you getting high on cocaine for? It makes me feel good. For a while. I want to be happy. Yes. Everyone wants to be happy. The problem is that our concept of what will make us happy is very distorted. Our perception is distorted because of sin. Blessed are the poor in spirit. Happy are the poor in spirit. The kingdom of heaven is theirs. Blessed, happy are those who mourn, for they shall be comforted. Now the world says just the opposite. Happy are the rich. Happy are those who don't mourn. A paradox. Jesus says, happy are the poor in spirit. Are you attached to the stock market? Brother, when it crashes, you will too. Happy are they who mourn. Aren't Christians supposed to be joyful? Yes, they are. But should we mourn because of the evil in the world? Yes. Should we mourn because of the children who are born into a world which is so difficult? We should mourn over that. Not just mourn, but do something about it as well. If we are mourning and then acting out of that sorrow to do something to change it, blessed are we. Jesus mourned in the garden. Jesus mourned over his friend Lazarus. Jesus mourned over Jerusalem. Oh, Jerusalem, Jerusalem. You slew the prophets, killed the Holy One. How many times I would gather you as a mother hen her chicks, but you would not. Jesus mourned. We mourn over the evil in the world, but then we do something about it. Happy or blessed are the meek, for they shall inherit the world. Now, what does the world say? Don't be meek. Assert yourself. Grab hold of your own rights. It's not what the gospel says. It says, blessed are the meek, not the warlike, not the pushy, not the arrogant. Blessed are the meek, for they shall inherit the earth. Happy are those who hunger and thirst for righteousness, for they shall be satisfied. Happy are the merciful, for they shall obtain mercy. Don't ever dare, my friends, to be unmerciful to anyone. I do not care if that person is the worst rapist, murderer in the world. I don't care if they're Hitler, Stalin, and everybody else evil rolled into one. Don't you dare hold back mercy from them for any reason, and dare ask God for mercy for your sins. Forgive us our trespasses as we forgive those who trespass against us. Christianity isn't for wimps. In plain English, it takes guts to be a Christian. Not easy to forgive. Blessed are those who are merciful. Blessed are the pure of heart, for they shall see God. What a great thing, purity. We need a lot more of it in the world. Blessed are the peacemakers. They shall be called sons of God. And blessed are those who are persecuted for righteousness' sake. Theirs is the kingdom of heaven. And blessed, happy are you. I always like this one. Happy are you when men revile you and persecute you and utter all kinds of evil against you falsely on my account. Rejoice and be glad, for your reward in heaven will be great. Wow, that's the exact opposite of what the world teaches us. That's Christianity. That's what we need to embrace. We need to meditate on it, think about it, and pray for the grace to be able to live it faithfully. Man is created free. Freedom is a great thing. From this point on, the rest, we have about 10 minutes left, and the next hour, I'm going to be talking primarily about three words, very important words. I told you before that we have a veritable attack on words today. The proper definition and understanding of terms is important. The three words I'm going to talk to you the rest of the afternoon about are freedom, conscience, and truth. Words which are absolutely related, indispensably related. There is no authentic human freedom without the truth. You cannot have a real conscience, a well-formed conscience, unless it is formed to the objective norm of truth. And unless you've entered into the truth, you can't be free. For Jesus said, if you abide in my word, if you obey my commandments, then you will know the truth, and the truth will set you free. And so the relationship between freedom, conscience, and truth. Number 1731 of the Catechism teaches us that freedom is the power rooted in reason and will to act or not to act, to do this or that, and so to perform deliberate actions on one's own responsibility. By free will, one shapes one's own life. Human freedom is a force for growth and maturity in truth and goodness. It attains its perfection when directed toward God, our beatitude or happiness. There are many erroneous notions of freedom today. The most common is that freedom is the ability to do what we want to do. If you'd ask most people, what's freedom? Well, being able to do what I want to do. You see, that's the normal presupposition that underlies most people's perception of freedom. That is not freedom. That is a fallacious, erroneous understanding of what human freedom is. And it's very easy to prove. If freedom is the ability to do whatever you want to do, hey, we live in a free country, right? Right. It's great to be in a free country. Absolutely. Well, since we're in a free country, now let's say somebody back there doesn't like this stuff I've been saying this afternoon and decides that he will take out his mini howitzer and fire a couple rounds at me up here hoping that I'd shut up. Well, after all, it's a free country, isn't it? Can't you do what you want to do? No. Freedom has limits, right? Right. Once again, go back to the beginning, back to the book of Genesis. What happened? God had created everything. He had proclaimed it to be good, very good. Then he creates man, Adam and Eve, male and female. He created them. And what does he say to them? He says, you may eat of all of the trees in the garden. Human freedom is very broad. But it is of the tree in the center of the garden that you may not eat of or even touch it, lest you die. Human freedom has limits. Very broad, but with certain limits. Human freedom is not the ability to do whatever you want to do. No, human freedom is the ability to do what we ought to do. What should we do, ideally? The highest and best thing, what's that? To know God, to love God, to serve God. There isn't anything greater than that. Can you do that if you're not free? Oh, no. That reading from the Gospel of John that I read to you, Jesus said that the man who sins becomes the slave to sin. Now, there's the key to freedom right there. In order to be free, in order to be able to do what we ought to do, getting rid of sin is the key. And so freedom is the ability to do what we should do as human persons. And what should we do as human persons? What we should do is know, love, and serve God with a whole heart, mind, and strength. We ought to love our neighbor as ourselves. And you can't do it unless you're free. Free with the glorious freedom of the children of God. And so therein is a definition of freedom. St. Augustine laid that definition down 1,500 years ago. He was having a struggle with a certain heretic bishop, a Pelagian heretic bishop. Julian of Aeclanum was his name. And Julian was teaching that freedom is the ability to choose from between opposites, good, evil. That's freedom, to be able to choose good or evil. And Augustine's response was, that is not freedom. For if freedom is the ability to choose between good and evil, then God is not free. For God cannot choose evil. And that is how you worship God, by stripping him of his freedom. Freedom is not.

0: Jesus came to set the captives free. And so human freedom means being able to know, love, and serve God with our whole heart, mind, and strength, and to love our neighbor as ourselves. I need to be very free to live out my human and Christian potential. If I am enslaved to sin, I'm not free. I'm shackled. And Jesus didn't come to keep us slaves. He came to set us free. And so the more one does what is good, the more one is freed. It's true that as long as freedom hasn't bound itself definitively to the ultimate good, which is God, there is the possibility of choosing between good and evil. We can do it, certainly. We do it all the time. Sometimes we don't get it right. We can grow in perfection, or we can fall into sin. We choose. But if you want to be free, not a slave, then choose the good. Choose the true, and you'll be free. And then you'll know what freedom really means. And the more we do what is good and true, the more free we become. Freedom makes us responsible for our actions. But our freedom has something to do with sin. Our freedom is impaired and impoverished because of sin. Our freedom is limited and fallible. In fact, man failed. He freely sinned. By refusing God's plan of love, man deceived himself and became a slave to sin. The first alienation from God engendered a multitude of others, the Catechism teaches us. And from its outset, human history attests to the wretchedness and oppression born of the human heart in consequence not of freedom, but of the abuse of freedom. God said to Adam and Eve, you may eat of all the trees in the garden. Freedom is very broad. But you may not eat of the tree in the center of the garden or even touch it, lest you die. What happened? The abuse of freedom led to the slavery of sin.
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2: In the name of the Father, and of the Son, and of the Holy Spirit, amen. Let us pray. O God, you who on this day have taught the hearts of the faithful by the light of the Holy Spirit, grant us by that Holy Spirit himself to know what is right and ever to rejoice in his help. Through Jesus Christ, thy Son, our Lord, who liveth and reigneth with thee in the unity of the same Holy Spirit, God, world without end. Amen. In the name of the Father, and of the Son, and of the Holy Spirit, amen.
3: We Catholics have been given an incredible gift, the papacy, established by Christ himself while he walked on this earth. It is the visible guarantee of unity, truth, and salvation until he comes again. Our blessed Lord did not leave us wandering in theological darkness after he ascended into heaven. He gave us Peter and his successors to teach with authority and to shepherd with divine mandate. The Pope is the principle of unity in the Church. No Pope, no unity. It's that simple. Christ came to redeem us from sin, but only if we believe and obey him. That obedience is not abstract. It is concrete. It means following Peter.
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Houston area weather. It's currently 50 degrees and it's cloudy. The wind is from the northeast at 30 miles per hour and it's raining. This afternoon, cloud-filled skies with some breeze. Rain is

0: With a temp of 48. Then this evening, some clouds and some wind with a chance of light drizzle. Temperature 50. That's the weather brought to you by iCatholicMobile.com.
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4: Hi, my name is Father Mike Schmitz, and you're listening to The Bible in a Year, where we encounter God's voice and live life through the lens of Scripture. Using the Great Adventure Bible timeline, we'll read all the way from Genesis to Revelation, discovering how the story of salvation unfolds and how we fit into that story today. The Great Adventure Bible timeline was developed by Jeff Cavins and is provided by Ascension, who produced and funded this program. Today is day 150. That is half of 300, because I am super good at math. And that means we're trucking along, which is awesome. So we have a number of chapters to get through. Again, just one chapter in 1 Kings, chapter 8. It's a longer chapter, though. And it is going to be familiar to you if you've been listening the last couple of days, because this is the dedication of the temple. So the Ark of the Covenant is going to be moved into the temple, and Solomon is going to have his prayer of dedication. And we're going to be able to be part of that as we move into the dedication of the temple and Solomon's prayer. We're also moving three chapters, as I said, in Ecclesiastes. So we need to get started, because we also are going to pray Psalm 6 at the end. The first book of Kings, chapter 8, the dedication of the temple. Then Solomon assembled the elders of Israel and all the heads of the tribes, the leaders of the fathers' houses of the sons of Israel, before King Solomon in Jerusalem, to bring up the Ark of the Covenant of the Lord out of the city of David, which is Zion. And all the men of Israel assembled to King Solomon at the feast in the month Ethanim, which is the seventh month. And all the elders of Israel came, and the priests took up the ark, and they brought up the ark of the Lord, the tent of meeting, and all the holy vessels that were in the tent. The priests and the Levites brought them up. And King Solomon and all the congregation of Israel who had assembled before him were with him before the ark, sacrificing so many sheep and oxen that they could not be counted or numbered. Then the priests brought the Ark of the Covenant of the Lord to its place in the inner sanctuary of the house, in the most holy place, underneath the wings of the cherubim. For the cherubim spread out their wings over the place of the Ark, so that the cherubim made a covering above the Ark and its poles. And the poles were so long that the ends of the poles were seen from the holy place before the inner sanctuary, but they could not be seen from outside. And they are there to this day. There was nothing in the ark except the two tables of stone, which Moses put there at Horeb, when the Lord made a covenant with the sons of Israel when they came out of the land of Egypt. And when the priests came out of the holy place, a cloud filled the house of the Lord, so that the priests could not stand to minister because of the cloud, for the glory of the Lord filled the house of the Lord. Solomon's speech. Then Solomon said, "The Lord has set the sun in the heavens, but has said that he would dwell in thick darkness. I have built you an exalted house, a place for you to dwell in forever." Then the king faced about and blessed all the assembly of Israel, while all the assembly of Israel stood. And he said, "Blessed be the Lord, the God of Israel, who with his hand has fulfilled what he promised with his mouth to David my father, saying, 'Since the day that I brought my people Israel out of Egypt, I chose no city in all the tribes of Israel in which to build a house, that my name might be there. But I chose David to be over my people Israel.' Now it was in the heart of David my father to build a house for the name of the Lord, the God of Israel. But the Lord said to David my father, 'Whereas it was in your heart to build a house for my name, you did well that it was in your heart. Nevertheless, you shall not build the house, but your son who shall be born to you shall build the house for my name.' Now the Lord has fulfilled his promise which he made, for I have risen in the place of David my father and sit on the throne of Israel as the Lord promised. And I have built the house for the name of the Lord, the God of Israel. And there I have provided a place for the ark, in which is the covenant of the Lord, which he made with our fathers when he brought them out of the land of Egypt. Solomon's prayer of dedication. Then Solomon stood before the altar of the Lord in the presence of all the assembly of Israel and spread forth his hands toward heaven and said, O Lord, God of Israel, there is no God like you in heaven above or on earth beneath, keeping covenant and showing mercy to your servants who walk before you with all their heart, who have kept with your servant David, my father, what you declared to him. Yes, you spoke with your mouth and with your hand have fulfilled it this day. Now therefore, O Lord, God of Israel, keep with your servant David, my father, what you have promised him, saying, there shall never fail you a man before me to sit upon the throne of Israel, if only your sons take heed to their way, to walk before me as you have walked before me. Now therefore, O God of Israel, let your word be confirmed, which you have spoken to your servant David, my father. But will God indeed dwell on the earth? Behold, heaven and the highest heaven cannot contain you, how much less this house which I have built. Yet have regard to the prayer of your servant and to his supplication, O Lord my God, listening to the cry and to the prayer which your servant prays before you this day, that your eyes may be open day and night toward this house, the place of which you have said, my name shall be there, that you may listen to the prayer which your servant offers toward this place, and hear the supplication of your servant and of your people Israel when they pray toward this place, yes, here in heaven, your dwelling place. And when you hear, forgive. If a man sins against his neighbor and is made to take an oath and comes and swears his oath before your altar in this house, then hear in heaven and act and judge your servants, condemning the guilty by bringing his conduct upon his own head and vindicating the righteous by rewarding him according to his righteousness. When your people Israel are defeated before the enemy because they have sinned against you, if they turn again to you and acknowledge your name and pray and make supplication to you in this house, then hear in heaven and forgive the sin of your people Israel and bring them again to the land which you gave to their fathers. When heaven is shut up and there is no rain because they have sinned against you, if they pray toward this place and acknowledge your name and turn from their sin when you afflict them, then hear in heaven and forgive the sin of your servants, your people Israel, when you teach them the good way in which they should walk and grant rain upon your land, which you have given to your people as an inheritance. If there is famine in the land, if there is pestilence or blight or mildew or locust or caterpillar, if their enemy besieges them in any of their cities, whatever plague, whatever sickness there is, whatever prayer, whatever supplication is made by any man or by all your people Israel, each knowing the affliction of his own heart and stretching out his hands toward this house, then hear in heaven your dwelling place and forgive and act and render to each whose heart you know according to all his ways. For you only know the hearts of all the children of men, that they may fear you all the days that they live in the land which you gave to our fathers. Likewise, when a foreigner who is not of your people Israel comes from a far country for your name's sake, for they shall hear of your great name and your mighty hand and of your outstretched arm, when he comes and prays toward this house, hear in heaven your dwelling place and do to all for which the foreigner calls to you, in order that all the peoples of the earth may know your name and fear you, as do your people Israel, and that they may know that this house which I have built is called by your name. If your people go out to battle against their enemy, by whatever way you shall send them, and they pray to the Lord toward the city which you have chosen and the house which I have built for your name, then hear in heaven their prayer and their supplication and maintain their cause. If they sin against you, for there is no man who does not sin, and you are angry with them and give them to an enemy so that they are carried away captive to the land of the enemy, far off or near, yet if they lay it to heart in the land to which they have been carried captive and repent and make supplication to you in the land of their captors, saying, we have sinned and have acted perversely and wickedly, if they repent with all their mind and with all their heart in the land of their enemies who carried them captive and pray to you toward their land, which you gave to their fathers, the city which you have chosen and the house which I have built for your name, then hear in heaven your dwelling place, their prayer and their supplication, and maintain their cause and forgive your people who have sinned against you and all their transgressions which they have committed against you, and grant them compassion in the sight of those who carried them captive, that they may have compassion on them. For they are your people and your heritage, which you brought out of Egypt from the midst of the iron furnace. Let your eyes be open to the supplication of your servant and to the supplication of your people Israel, giving ear to them whenever they call to you. For you separated them from among all the peoples of the earth to be your heritage, as you declared through Moses, your servant, when you brought our fathers out of Egypt, O Lord God. Solomon blesses the assembly. Now, as Solomon finished offering all this prayer and supplication to the Lord, he arose from before the altar of the Lord, where he had knelt with hands outstretched toward heaven, and he stood and blessed all the assembly of Israel with a loud voice, saying, Blessed be the Lord who has given rest to his people Israel, according to all that he promised. Not one word has failed of all his good promise, which he uttered by Moses his servant. The Lord our God be with us, as he was with our fathers. May he not leave us or forsake us, that he may incline our hearts to him, to walk in all his ways, and to keep his commandments, his statutes, and his ordinances, which he has commanded our fathers. Let these words of mine, wherewith I have made supplication before the Lord, be near to the Lord our God day and night. And may he maintain the cause of his servant and the cause of all his people Israel, as each day requires, that all the people of the earth may know that the Lord is God, there is no other. Let your heart, therefore, be wholly true to the Lord our God, walking in his statutes and keeping his commandments as at this day. Solomon offers sacrifices. Then the king and all Israel with him offered sacrifice before the Lord. Solomon offered as peace offerings to the Lord 22,000 oxen and 120,000 sheep. So the king and all the sons of Israel dedicated the house of the Lord. The same day the king consecrated the middle of the court that was before the house of the Lord. For there he offered the burnt offerings and the cereal offerings and the fat pieces of the peace offerings, because the bronze altar that was before the Lord was too small to receive the burnt offering and the cereal offering and the fat pieces of the peace offerings. So Solomon held the feast at that time, and all Israel with him, a great assembly from the entrance of Hamath to the brook of Egypt before the Lord our God 7 days. On the 8th day, he sent the people away. And they blessed the king and went to their homes joyful and glad of heart for all the goodness that the Lord had shown to David his servant and to Israel his people. The book of Ecclesiastes, chapter 3. Everything has a season. For everything there is a season, and a time for every matter under heaven, a time to be born and a time to die, a time to plant and a time to pluck up what is planted, a time to kill and a time to heal, a time to break down and a time to build up, a time to weep and a time to laugh, a time to mourn and a time to dance, a time to cast away stones and a time to gather stones together, a time to embrace and a time to refrain from embracing, a time to seek and a time to lose, a time to keep and a time to cast away, a time to tear and a time to sow, a time to keep silence and a time to speak, a time to love and a time to hate, a time for war and a time for peace. What gain has the worker from his toil? God-given tasks. I have seen the business that God has given to the sons of men to be busy with. He has made everything beautiful in its time. Also, he has put eternity into man's mind, yet so that he cannot find out what God has done from the beginning to the end. I know that there is nothing better for them than to be happy and enjoy themselves as long as they live. Also, that it is God's gift to man, that everyone should eat and drink and take pleasure in all his toil. I know that whatever God does endures forever. Nothing can be added to it, nor anything taken from it. God has made it so, in order that men should fear before him. That which is already has been. That which is to be already has been. And God seeks what has been driven away. Judgment and the future belong to God. Moreover, I saw under the sun that in the place of justice, even there was wickedness, and in the place of righteousness, even there was wickedness. I said in my heart, God will judge the righteous and the wicked, for he has appointed a time for every matter and for every work. I said in my heart with regard to the sons of men that God is testing them to show them that they are but beasts. For the fate of the sons of men and the fate of beasts is the same. As one dies, so dies the other. They all have the same breath, and man has no advantage over the beasts, for all is vanity. All go to one place, all are from the dust, and all turn to dust again. Who knows whether the spirit of man goes upward and the spirit of the beasts goes down to the earth? So I saw that there is nothing better than that a man should enjoy his work, for that is his lot. Who can bring him to see what will be after him? Chapter 4. Injustice of life. Again, I saw all the oppressions that are practiced under the sun, and behold, the tears of the oppressed, and they had no one to comfort them. On the side of their oppressors, there was power, and there was no one to comfort them. And I thought the dead who are already dead more fortunate than the living who are still alive, but better than both is he who has not yet been and has not seen the evil deeds that are done under the sun. Then I saw that all toil and all skill in work come from a man's envy of his neighbor. This also is vanity and a striving after wind. The fool folds his hands and eats his own flesh. Better is a handful of quietness than two hands full of toil and a striving after wind. Again, I saw vanity under the sun, a person who has no one, either son or brother, yet there is no end to all his toil, and his eyes are never satisfied with riches, so that he never asks, "For whom am I toiling and depriving myself of pleasure?" This also is vanity and an unhappy business. The value of friendship. Two are better than one, because they have a good reward for their toil. For if they fall, one will lift up his fellow. But woe to him who is alone when he falls and has not another to lift him up. Again, if two lie together, they are warm. But how can one be warm alone? And though a man might prevail against one who is alone, two will withstand him. A threefold cord is not quickly broken. Better is a poor and wise youth than an old and foolish king who will no longer take advice, even though he had gone from prison to the throne or in his own kingdom had been born poor. I saw all the living who move about under the sun, as well as that youth who was to stand in his place. There was no end of all the people. He was over all of them. Yet those who come later will not rejoice in him. Surely this also is vanity and a striving after wind. Chapter 5. Reverence, humility, enjoyment. Guard your steps when you go to the house of God. To draw near to listen is better than to offer the sacrifice of fools, for they do not know that they are doing evil. Be not rash with your mouth, nor let your heart be hasty to utter a word before God, for God is in heaven and you upon earth. Therefore, let your words be few. For a dream comes with much business, and a fool's voice with many words. When you vow a vow to God, do not delay paying it, for he has no pleasure in fools. Pay what you vow. It is better that you should not vow than that you should vow and not pay. Let not your mouth lead you into sin, and do not say before the messenger that it was a mistake. Why should God be angry at your voice and destroy the work of your hands? For when dreams increase, empty words grow many. But you must fear God. If you see in a province the poor oppressed and justice and right violently taken away, do not be amazed at a matter. For the high official is watched by a higher, and there are yet higher ones over them. But in all, a king is an advantage to a land with cultivated fields. He who loves money will not be satisfied with money, nor he who loves wealth with gain. This also is vanity. When goods increase, they increase who eat them. And what gain has their owner but to see them with his eyes? Sweet is the sleep of a laborer, whether he eats little or much, but the servant of the rich will not let him sleep. There is a grievous evil, which I have seen under the sun. Riches were kept by their owner to his hurt, and those riches were lost in a bad venture. And he is a father of a son, but he has nothing in his hand. As he came from his mother's womb, he shall go again, naked as he came, and shall take nothing for his toil, which he may carry away in his hand. This also is a grievous evil. Just as he came, so shall he go. And what gain has he that he toiled for the wind and spent all his days in darkness and grief, in much vexation and sickness and resentment? Behold, what I have seen to be good and to be fitting is to eat and drink and find enjoyment in all the toil with which one toils under the sun, the few days of his life which God has given him. For this is his lot. Every man also to whom God has given wealth and possessions and power to enjoy them, and to accept his lot and find enjoyment in his toil, this is the gift of God. For he will not much remember the days of his life, because God keeps him occupied with joy in his heart. Psalm 6. Prayer for recovery from grave illness. To the choir master with stringed instruments, according to the Sheminith. A Psalm of David. O Lord, rebuke me not in your anger, nor chasten me in your wrath. Have mercy on me, O Lord, for I am languishing. O Lord, heal me, for my bones are troubled. My soul also is sorely troubled. But you, O Lord, how long? Turn, O Lord, save my life. Deliver me for the sake of your merciful love. For in death there is no remembrance of you. In Sheol, who can give you praise? I am weary with my moaning. Every night I flood my bed with tears. I drench my couch with my weeping. My eyes wastes away because of grief. It grows weak because of all my foes. Depart from me, all you workers of evil, for the Lord has heard the sound of my weeping. The Lord has heard my supplication. The Lord accepts my prayer. All my enemies shall be ashamed and sorely troubled. They shall turn back and be put to shame in a moment. Father in heaven, we give you praise and we thank you. We just ask that you please open your ears to our cry, open your eyes to our trouble. And Lord God, open your hand in our need. You know what we need and you hear our prayers always. You see us constantly. And yet you desire that we ask. You desire that we pray. You desire that we seek and knock and ask. And so we ask you, please hear our prayer this day. See our need this day and open your hand to give us what we need. But also we ask you, Lord, to open our hands that we can receive from you. Open our eyes to be able to see you clearly and your will, and open our ears to hear your voice. We ask this in Jesus' name. Amen. In the name of the Father and of the Son and of the Holy Spirit. Amen. So 1 Kings chapter 8, mentioned this already, is that it's kind of it's actually almost word for word in 2 Chronicles, that prayer of King Solomon, who blesses and says to the people, he instructs them. Okay, here, so let's rewind. What we have is the Ark of the Covenant being brought into the temple for the first time here in first book of Kings. Couple things to note is that it's brought in the right way. I mentioned this when we read this in 2 Chronicles, but it's so important. It was brought in the right way. It was brought in by the priests and by the Levites. That's who went into the temple. No one else went into the temple. Also to be noted was the fact that First Kings specifies, just like 2 Chronicles specified, that in the Ark, there was only one thing, only the two tables of stone that were given to Moses on Mount Horeb, right? On Mount Sinai. It's the two names for the same mountain. You probably know that already. Okay, why? Why is that notable? Well, it's notable because originally there were three things in the Ark of the Covenant. There were not only the tables of stone, there was also the manna, right, the bread from heaven, and there was Aaron's staff, so that priestly staff. We don't know what happened to those other two objects. The Bible doesn't say what happened to them. It just says that they were there, and now it says that they're not there, or at least it doesn't say that they're there still. But it does kind of say only thing in the ark was the tables of stone. So that's important for us, just in the sense of to keep in mind what we're looking at, what we're dealing with, because the most important thing, well, gosh, how to say most important thing, a very important thing as well, is the fact that as they brought the Ark of the Presence, right, the Ark of the Covenant into the holy place, the most holy place, the presence of God, the Shekinah glory cloud filled the temple, and the priests couldn't even do their normal work. They were actually prevented from worshiping because God's presence was so, or momentarily prevented at least, because God's presence was so palpable. God's presence was so overpowering. And that's one of the things we have to just even understand, is that God's presence, yeah, it can be like Elijah, it can be that still, soft, quiet voice of God. But also God's presence is also power, that it is often overwhelming, so much so that when people have an encounter with God in the Bible, a lot of times when there's an angel, the angel has to say, be not afraid. Why? Because our natural response would be to be afraid. And that is completely normal. And that's what happens here in the Shekinah glory cloud filling the temple. And then Solomon, of course, gives his teaching, he gives his blessing, and says, wherever you're at, come back to the temple. This is establishing Jerusalem as the center and establishing the temple as the sole place of worship. As I mentioned in 2 Chronicles, that's where it's happening here in 1 Kings. When it comes to Ecclesiastes, there are so much wisdom here. Remember, this is a wisdom book, wisdom literature. It's not straightforward wisdom in the sense that every single thing you'd say, yeah, take that and run with it. It's the wise one, the preacher, right, Koheleth, who's working through some things. And what he's working through is okay, I find happiness in this particular thing. I find happiness in toil. I find happiness in pleasure. I find happiness in wisdom, all these different things. And then realizing, oh, but then I still die. Then I still lose. Then I still, things are taken away from me. And there's something so powerful about watching Koheleth or hearing Koheleth wrestle with this reality. And yet, again, it is a wisdom book. For example, we heard in chapter 4, the value of friendship, which is so, so good. Two are better than one because they have a good reward for their toil. For if they fall, one will lift up his fellow. But woe to him who is alone when he falls and has not another to lift him up. Gosh, so powerful, so necessary for us to remember. If they fall, one will lift up his fellow. But woe to him who is alone when he falls and has not another to lift him up. Again, goes on, a threefold cord is not quickly broken. I just think about how this is real in our lives, right? To have a true friend, to have a Jonathan to your David or a David to your Jonathan, to have that person who can walk with you, but also not just one other. A threefold cord is not quickly broken. It goes on to say, right before this, it says, and though a man might prevail against one who is alone, two will withstand him. A threefold cord is not quickly broken. So to have that one dear friend, to have the one powerful friend, that one friend united in pursuing the Lord, but have two, my gosh, that'd be incredible, incredible. And one kind of basically last quote, there is in chapter 5, there's a line that says, in our translation, the Revised Standard Version translation says, for when dreams increase, empty words grow many, but you must fear God. So another way to translate that is in the Great Adventure Bible, it shows a different translation. And it says this, for in a multitude of dreams, there is futility and ruin in a flood of words. It goes on to talk about a multitude of dreams, there is futility and ruin in a flood of words, which comes immediately after making rash vows, or the warning against making rash vows. So it says, let not your mouth lead you into sin, and do not say before the messenger that it was a mistake. Why should God be angry at your voice and destroy the work of your hands? Like basically saying, I'm going to do all these things when you don't have any intention. They're just things you would like to do, things that are your dreams, things that are wishes. And here's the wise one saying, be careful about all these things. Instead of having dreams, maybe have plans. Instead of having rash words, maybe think about your words ahead of time. Last little note. Oh, gosh, there's something so, again, powerful about all of this wisdom. One of the last pieces of wisdom that we heard in the Bible today from chapter 5 of Ecclesiastes is he who loves money, this is for chapter 5, verse 10, he who loves money will not be satisfied with money, nor he who loves wealth with gain. This also is vanity. When goods increase, they increase, we eat them. And it's just so, isn't that reality? I know a number of people who, I know of them, I guess I don't know them personally. I know a number of people who their yearly salary is insane. It's just off the charts, crazy. So, and they work crazy hours, like insane hours where they don't see their spouses, where they don't see their children, not much of a life outside of work. And I think, wow, after 2 years of that, after 4 years of that, you could retire and you could live really, really well, or you could even just back off, take your foot off the pedal a little bit. And yet it seems like, no, I need more. I need more. I need more. Now it might be, I need to make more of a contribution. It might be if I make more, I can give more. Like there's all those motivations. So I don't know the motivation, so I'm not judging this. But part of me sees the wisdom of Ecclesiastes here, where it says, he who loves money will not be satisfied with money. Because when goods increase, they increase, we eat them. Just, okay, I got more. Okay, I want more. And sometimes that can be us. Now, that might be easy to say about someone else, right, who makes gajillion dollars. Say, look at those people over there who do this. But where is that? Does that exist in my life is the question we always have to come back to. Where it might not be money, it might be something else. But where is it in my life where I'm looking at myself and thinking, oh, when I get more, I just want more. More of that. When I get what would be enough, it's not enough. I constantly am pursuing more and more and more. See, the thing is, when it comes to Ecclesiastes, when it comes to any of the wisdom literature, when it comes to the Bible, I can easily see the problems other people have. Why don't those people just with those jobs just take a break? Why can't they just back off? Why can't they just spend more time with their family? And I don't see it in myself, and yet it exists in myself. And so what I have to do is say, okay, God, reveal me to me. Reveal the brokenness that I see in other people. Where does that exist in me? Because I'm the only one who has control over me, or the other way around too, that the only person I have influence over really, truly, ultimately is myself. And so I surrender myself to you, Lord God, and say, make me whole again, make me new again, forgive me and set me on the right track. I can do that, but I need help and I need prayers and I need grace. And so please pray for me because I'm praying for you. Let's pray for each other. My name is Father Mike. I cannot wait to see you tomorrow. God bless.

0: was day 150 of Bible in a Year with Father Mike Schmitz. Did you know there are short videos of encouragement and teaching available on the Ascension Presents YouTube channel? Here's an example.
1: That in the face of difficulties, in the face of persecution, in the face of challenges, death, and distress, we know that there's more to this life than just this life. We know that no one can take us out of his hands. That it's not the stress that can crush us. It's not the distress that can hurt us. It's not the difficulty that matters. It's how we respond. And since we belong to Jesus and are in his hands, our response is, I'm not abandoned. I'm not alone. So I'm not afraid.
0: That was a short video called I'm Not Alone, So I'm Not Afraid with Father Mike from the Ascension Presents YouTube channel. Thank you for joining us for Bible in a Year with Father Mike Schmitz. 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
0: Catechism in a Year is produced and funded by Ascension and distributed on radio through a partnership with Spoke Street Media. The catechism used is the Ascension edition of the catechism, which includes the Foundations of Faith approach. You can follow along in any recent version of the Catechism of the Catholic Church. A reading plan and all Catechism in a Year episodes can be found at ascensionpress.com/CIY or on the Ascension app. If you need catching up, we're in the first article of the first chapter of part two of the Catechism. We're focusing in on the liturgy and how the Father, Son, and Holy Spirit work through it. Today, we finish up this first article focusing on how the Holy Spirit transforms the bread and wine into the body and blood of Christ in the Eucharist.
4: Hi, my name is Father Mike Schmitz, and you're listening to the Catechism in a Year, where we encounter God's plan of sheer goodness for us, revealed in Scripture, and passed down through the tradition of the Catholic faith. The Catechism in a Year is provided by Ascension, who produced and funded this program. In 365 days, we'll read through the Catechism of the Catholic Church, discovering our identity in God's family as we journey together toward our heavenly home. It is day 150. We are reading paragraphs 1104 to 1112. Yesterday, we talked about how the Holy Spirit recalls the mystery of Christ, especially here in that proclamation, right? In the proclamation of the Word of God, the explanation of the Word of God that elicits faith to the Word of God, right? We give that consent. We give our amen and a commitment. I also talked about anamnesis yesterday, right? The remembrance. Today, we're talking about epiclesis or epiclesis. I've heard it both ways. But we recognize that the Holy Spirit not only recalls the mystery of Christ and tells that story and brings it to us, the Holy Spirit makes present the mystery of Christ. And this is absolutely of utmost importance. In fact, I love paragraph 1104, where it says, the Christian liturgy not only recalls the events that saved us, but actualizes them, makes them present. And that's the thing that is of absolute importance for us to understand, is that we're not redoing the sacrifice of Jesus. We are re-present to it, right? We're representing the sacrifice that once for all, but we are there. Why? Because the Holy Spirit makes present the mystery of Christ. So that's what we're talking about today, among some other things. So let's say a prayer as we launch into today. Father in heaven, we praise your name and we give you glory. We thank you so much for the gift of your Son. We thank you for the gift of your love for us. We thank you for the love between you and the Son, that is the Holy Spirit that has been poured out into our hearts. In this moment, Lord God, we ask you to come and make your saving work present in our lives now, in the liturgy, outside the liturgy, in our lives, Lord God, by the power of your Holy Spirit, make present the reality of the Son's life, death, and resurrection. In everything that we do, let every part of our lives be conformed to you. Let every part of our lives be touched and transformed by you. We make this prayer in the mighty name of Jesus Christ, our Lord. Amen. In the name of the Father, and of the Son, and of the Holy Spirit. Amen. It is day 150. We are reading paragraphs 1104 to 1112. The Holy Spirit makes present the mystery of Christ. Christian liturgy not only recalls the events that saved us, but actualizes them, makes them present. The Paschal mystery of Christ is celebrated, not repeated. It is the celebrations that are repeated, and in each celebration, there is an outpouring of the Holy Spirit that makes the unique mystery present. The epiclesis, invocation upon, is the intercession in which the priest begs the Father to send the Holy Spirit, the sanctifier, so that the offerings may become the body and blood of Christ, and that the faithful, by receiving them, may themselves become a living offering to God. Together with the anamnesis, the epiclesis is at the heart of each sacramental celebration, most especially of the Eucharist. As St. John Damascene wrote, "You ask how the bread becomes the body of Christ, and the wine the blood of Christ. I shall tell you, the Holy Spirit comes upon them and accomplishes what surpasses every word and thought. Let it be enough for you to understand that it is by the Holy Spirit, just as it was of the Holy Virgin and by the Holy Spirit, that the Lord, through and in himself, took flesh." The Holy Spirit's transforming power in the liturgy hastens the coming of the kingdom and the consummation of the mystery of salvation. While we wait in hope, he causes us really to anticipate the fullness of communion with the Holy Trinity. Sent by the Father, who hears the epiclesis of the Church, the Spirit gives life to those who accept him and is, even now, the guarantee of their inheritance. The communion of the Holy Spirit. In every liturgical action, the Holy Spirit is sent in order to bring us into communion with Christ and so to form his body. The Holy Spirit is like the sap of the Father's vine, which bears fruit on its branches. The most intimate cooperation of the Holy Spirit and the Church is achieved in the liturgy. The Spirit, who is the Spirit of communion, abides indefectibly in the Church. For this reason, the Church is the great sacrament of divine communion, which gathers God's scattered children together. Communion with the Holy Trinity and fraternal communion are inseparably the fruit of the Spirit in the liturgy. The epiclesis is also a prayer for the full effect of the assembly's communion with the mystery of Christ. The grace of the Lord Jesus Christ and the love of God and the fellowship of the Holy Spirit have to remain with us always and bear fruit beyond the Eucharistic celebration. The Church therefore asks the Father to send the Holy Spirit to make the lives of the faithful a living sacrifice to God by their spiritual transformation into the image of Christ, by concern for the Church's unity, and by taking part in her mission through the witness and service of charity. In brief, in the liturgy of the Church, God the Father is blessed and adored as the source of all the blessings of creation and salvation with which he has blessed us in his Son in order to give us the spirit of filial adoption. Christ's work in the liturgy is sacramental because his mystery of salvation is made present there by the power of his Holy Spirit, because his body, which is the Church, is like a sacrament, sign, and instrument in which the Holy Spirit dispenses the mystery of salvation, and because through her liturgical actions, the Pilgrim Church already participates as by a foretaste in the heavenly liturgy. The mission of the Holy Spirit in the liturgy of the Church is to prepare the assembly to encounter Christ, to recall and manifest Christ to the faith of the assembly, to make the saving work of Christ present and active by his transforming power, and to make the gift of communion bear fruit in the Church. All right, so there we are, paragraphs 1104 to 1112. Let's go back. This is incredible. Christian liturgy not only recalls the events that saved us, remember the Paschal mystery, the life, death, and resurrection of Jesus Christ, the pouring out of the Holy Spirit, the ascension to the Father, it actualizes them. It makes them present. So when you and I approach the altar, when you and I approach the Mass, what is happening is not, and this is so important. What has been lost when people have walked away from the Mass is, yeah, you have times of prayer. Yes, you have times of like song. You have times of scripture being proclaimed. All of those things are good. Like, they're very good. They're wonderful. I mean, throughout the scriptures, there's times when God is praised through song. I mean, the whole book of the Psalms are a collection of songs that would be sung liturgically. Incredible. Great. But if we walk away from the Mass, right, if we walk away from the Eucharistic liturgy, we're walking away from this thing that happens, this gift that we've been given that makes the very events that saved us present to us. When you and I go into Mass, I mean, regardless of whether it's maybe quiet or you might say boring or ordinary, or with organ and scola and incense and all the, you know, we'll call them smells and bells, right? All that beauty and everything in between, right? What's happening at every Mass is the saving events. The events of salvation are made present to us. We're present to them. As I said the other day, that heaven and earth touch, that time and eternity kiss. Like at every Mass, we are presented to heaven. We're presented to the Lord himself. We're participating in those mysteries. And that's, again, this the tragedy of when someone walks away from the Mass. At the Mass, the Paschal mystery of Christ is celebrated, not repeated. Remember, it's a once for all sacrifice. Jesus, he died once for all. He rose from the dead once, right? So this is celebrated. It's not repeated. The celebrations are repeated. And in each celebration, there's an outpouring of the Holy Spirit that makes the unique mystery present. I mean, anytime, again, let's highlight this. Every time you and I go to Mass, it can be just you and the priest, or it could be World Youth Day, right? Where a million people gather, or more than a million people gathered to worship. The outpouring of the Holy Spirit makes the unique mystery of the saving events of Jesus Christ present to us. And now highlighting the epiclesis, right? The epiclesis is that moment in the Mass where the priest extends his hands over the gifts and prays for outpouring of the Holy Spirit to make these gifts a holy offering. So that's the epiclesis, or epiclesis, I've heard it both ways, is the intercession by which the priest begs the Father to send the Holy Spirit, the sanctifier, so that the offerings may become the body and blood of Christ. So if you are familiar with the Mass where they ring bells, and most Masses, I think, have bells, the three times that bells will be rung, maybe there's a fourth time, but the first time is when the priest extends his hands over the gifts, and that is the epiclesis. So that's where we're begging the Father to send the Holy Spirit upon the gifts. And this is key. I mean, go all the way back to St. John Damascene, who says this. He says, you know, you ask how the bread becomes the body of Christ and the wine the blood of Christ. Well, tell you, the Holy Spirit comes upon them and accomplishes what surpasses every word and thought. He even makes the connection. He says, it is very, very similar, maybe even the same action in some ways as when the Holy Spirit overshadowed the Blessed Virgin Mary and the Son of God became incarnate in her womb, right? So that's really, in so many ways, this is a similar action, and at least by analogy, if not in reality, is the Holy Spirit came upon the Blessed Virgin Mary and God himself, the Word made flesh in her womb. Well, the Holy Spirit comes upon the bread and wine, and what happens is they are transformed into the body and blood, soul and divinity of Jesus Christ. And that's so incredible. Now, last thing, our participation in the Eucharist is meant to change us. This last paragraph, this is so important. It says, the church therefore asks the Father to send the Holy Spirit to make the lives of the faithful a living sacrifice to God by our spiritual transformation into the image of Christ, right? So when we go to the Mass, we're not only offering up the great sacrifice of the Son to the Father and the power of the Holy Spirit, we're also asking the Father to send the Holy Spirit to make our lives a living sacrifice to God. And that's so important. Why? Because remember, those of us, if you're baptized, part of that baptismal priesthood, right? The kingdom priesthood. And remember, our great high priest is not only the high priest who offers the sacrifice, he is the sacrifice himself. Because of that, there's an element where, okay, wait, if I've been given a share in the priesthood of Jesus, that means in some mysterious way, I'm also invited to share in the self-offering of Jesus, right? So Jesus is both the priest and the victim. Well, if you and I are sharing in his priesthood, that means we must also share in his victimhood. If Jesus is both priest and sacrifice, then we not only share in his priesthood, we share in the fact that we meant to offer our lives as a living sacrifice to God. And so not just at Mass, but every moment of our lives. And this is the moment right now. I think this is the great thing, as you're listening right now, to be able to say, okay, God, it's true. You've incorporated me into the body of Christ. You've shared your priesthood with me personally as a ministerial priest, all of us listening, baptized as baptismal priests, as kingdom priests. God, let this moment be a spiritual offering to you. Let this moment be a living, let my life in this moment be a living sacrifice. If you're listening in your car, listening as you're brushing your teeth, listening as you go out for a run, Lord God, accept this moment as a sacrifice to you. It doesn't have to be a painful sacrifice. Maybe you like running. Maybe you like your commute. This moment, though, that's what's being offered, because your heart is what's being offered. Your whole body is what's being offered. Yourself is what's being offered. And so because you and I, we have been incorporated into Christ as priest, as victim, we get to say in this moment, Lord God, send your Holy Spirit to help me also be a living sacrifice to the praise of your glory. Does that make sense? Just we can pray that right now. And I'm just so excited about this. Tomorrow, we're taking the next step, Article 2, Paschal Mystery and the Church's Sacraments. But today, I want you to know, I'm praying for you. Please pray for me. My name is Father Mike. I cannot wait to see you tomorrow. God bless. Thank you.
0: was day 150 of Catechism in a Year with Father Mike Schmitz. And now we'd like to share audio from a video called How to Discern Pretty Much Anything with Father Mark Mary from the Ascension Presents YouTube channel.
5: I am Father Mark Mary with Franciscan Friars of the Renewal, and this is Ascension Presents, hearing and responding to God's will. It's one of my favorite topics. One of the reasons one of my favorite topics is I feel very confident swimming in these waters. You know, to become a priest, to become a friar, there's some like really intense discernment that happens. Like, okay, I'm making these like really big sacrifices and really sort of going against the grain. Like, I want to make sure this is what God's asking me to do. And so I really feel like in my own life, I've worked a lot of this stuff out. And then especially as a priest accompanying people, like I just feel like I have a good grasp on it. The foundation of our discernment, first and foremost, is the Word of God. We're going to take a look at our duties, responsibilities, needs, desires, capacities. Word of God, duties, responsibilities, needs, desires, capacity. And they're not all strict categories. There's a lot of overlap, but that's sort of a general way of categorizing the flow of discernment. Our hearing and responding to God's will, God's voice, needs to be founded on a real intimate relationship with His Word. Like, what does God want you to do? And in one sense, God has already spoken. He's already sort of given us the game plan. He's already given us His Word. He's already given us some points of discernment. But oftentimes we haven't read His Word, so we haven't received it. We haven't heard it. Have a regular relationship with His Word, especially if you're struggling with discernment and to hearing His voice. Like, the privileged place, the primary place, the first place we always look is His Word. Let's go, church. Let's build that relationship. All right, number two is this. So what duties and responsibilities? It's kind of an obvious one, but it's worth saying. What are your commitments? Either by your state in life or some sort of shorter term, but real commitment, which could be career, which could be school, which could be your living situation. It's like, okay, is God inviting you to go sell everything you have, give it to the poor, go follow Him and do missionary work in another country? Well, if you have, you know, 5 kids under the age of 7 that are dependent on you, well, the answer is no, right? You have a duty and responsibility to your children. All right, so a bunch of my friends from the fraternity, sorority, team, whatever it is, they're going out this weekend. Do you have like a test? Do you have a paper due? Is it going to hurt your capacity to fulfill your responsibility that your commitment you have to your studies? If the answer is yes, well then, okay, sorry, like I can't make it. I just got to stay home and study. If the answer is no, okay, then you can take a look at it. That's a real basic principle. There's some sort of exceptions that we can't really get into on this, but like generally, you're going to have a commitment, you're going to have a duty responsibility based on your state in life or that you've made, and we should keep those commitments. And if something else comes up that seems like a good idea, almost always we want to be faithful to those commitments. Okay, next is this. And we're going to come back to this at the end because this is really where the main takeaway from this video I want to be is this area of needs. Like, okay, what are the needs of myself? What are the needs of my community? What are the needs of the world? All right, desires. While your desires, like your wants, are not infallible and they're not the primary point of discernment, they're not the deal breaker, they're not nothing. They do matter. Like, there is a real way in which God puts desires on our heart that are holy desires and which draw us to Him. You know, I know like in my own discernment, I had this moment where like deep down, my deepest desire, and it was kind of crazy, but my deepest desire was to be a priest. And for me, that really spoke to me as a sign, an indicator of my vocation. It was crazy that I wanted it. And I was surprised that I wanted it, but I really wanted it. And so that's a good example of like where a desire can be true. Like, hey, should I go on a date with Jenny? Like, do you want to go on a date with Jenny? If the answer is yes, then okay, cool. Go on a date with Jenny. Do you already have a girlfriend? Do you already have a commitment, a duty or responsibility? If you already have a commitment, well, then the answer is no, right? And so that's just how that sort of interplays a little bit. What would be an example of like a desire like you shouldn't keep? Okay, maybe you're a student and it's like you're in school. Like, dang, I just really don't want to study. I don't want to keep doing this. I don't want to go to class. You know what? You have a responsibility. You've made a commitment to go into class. So you need to keep that commitment, even though in this moment you don't want to, right? Your desires do matter, and actually they matter a lot, but they do need to be submitted to the Word of God, your commitments, and the needs of the world. And lastly, this is we're going to look at our capacities. And this is one of the major two things I want you to take away from this is your capacities. Is, you know what? You actually are a person with limitations. And you might feel a call to a good thing. You might feel a desire to a good thing. The world might need this good thing. But it's possible that you, for a variety of reasons, just can't do it, or you can't do it in the moment. And this would be something that would come up with like a student, maybe. Maybe you're like a really generous, really zealous student. You really want to get involved in the church. You really want to do a ton of ministry. And so you're saying yes to all these groups. You're saying yes to all these clubs. You're saying yes to all this mission work. But you're tired and you're beat up and you're not praying, and it's hurting your schoolwork and it's hurting your relationships, and you're starting to get anxious all the time, right? So maybe, yeah, these are good things that you have in your life. These are things that the world needs that you want to do. But are you humble enough to say, you know what? Actually, I'm overextended. I can't keep doing all this, and be okay with understanding that, like, God knows that you're limited. And if you're being honest about your limitations, like, God's not going to be disappointed in you. All right. So it's okay to acknowledge limitations. Of course, we need to, you know, understand that there are certain commitments we've made, particularly the state of life of marriage, where it's like, okay, or consecration or religious vocation, where it's like, you know what? I feel like I can't do it, but I've made this commitment. So I know God's grace is there. So I need to keep going forward. Maybe you feel desire to be consecrated, to be a religious, to be a priest. You're single, you're Catholic, right? So you don't have any duties, responsibilities, commitments that prevent you from it. Does the world need people to make this, to say yes to this vocation? Absolutely. Maybe you want it. Wonderful. But there's going to be a part of discernment, particularly what your community, the seminary is going to help you with. Like, okay, can you actually do this? That's why we take psychological exams. That's why we have interviews. That's why we have extended times of discernment and evaluation. Because it's a good thing and because you want it doesn't necessarily mean that you have the capacity for it. And that's a hard thing to hear. What's an important thing to acknowledge? In the long run, you're going to hurt yourself. You're going to hurt others. And so the church, through these different people, are going to say, you know what? Like, I think God's inviting you to a different way of life just because of, we don't think you have the capacity for it. And that's just a real thing. And now this is the most important thing for me from this video is, can we do a better job? Or are you, maybe do an examination, like, are you doing a good job of in your micro and macro, the little and the big discernment, keeping in mind the needs of the world, especially the poor and the suffering? How many decisions do you make which are influenced by the reality of those who are without food, who are refugees, etc.? I think a lot of us can do a better job at that. And so what does this look like practically? If you're in school, you're thinking about a career, can you, and you have a desire for a certain career, all right, can you bring into your discernment and sort of your sort of brainstorming on the future, how can I put this gift? How can I put this desire? How can I put this career? How can I put this tool set some way at the service of, well, of the church? I have a good buddy who's a real stud, and he's a really good guy who works with like a basketball company, and he's using it, and he works with the basketball stuff. But at the same time, like, he's very intentionally tithing to make sure a significant amount of his income goes to taking care of the poor and those in need. Like, so it's basketball and it's a career in the basketball field, but he's very intentionally, very knowingly keeping in mind, putting this gift at this, or this career at the service of the needs of the poor. I think it's a beautiful thing. I'm going car shopping. Should I get the $50,000 car? Should I get the $25,000 car? Can that be influenced by the needs of the world and the poor? All right, do we need to get, do we need to do a new kitchen remodel? That type of thing. Like, okay, perhaps. Do you need it? Is there some way in which you can do it in such a way that at the same time, like, you're allocating resources for the needy and for the poor? And so I just really want, like, is the cry of the poor is real and the needs of the poor are real. And I just want to make sure that in our discernment of what we're doing, we have an ear open to that. What are the needs of the world? What are the needs of the poor? And how can I take that into account and respond to that as best as possible? I can understand, like, all of this, it's a lot. I'm going to summarize it. I'm going to hit the points of emphasis again. Word of God, duties, responsibilities, needs, desires, capacities. Okay, first and foremost, we have to have a real relationship with God's word. And that needs to be the primary mover in our discernment. What are my commitments? What are my duties and responsibilities? We want to be faithful to those. Okay, what are the needs of the poor? What are the needs of my community? What are the needs of my family? Am I taking those into account in my decision-making? Can we do a good job of that? What do I want? It's not the only thing that matters.

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4: If you live in Boston, you know the Italian North End is the home of beautiful St. Leonard's Church, 320 Hanover Street. 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
5: Let us pray along with Raymond Leo Cardinal Burke for His Holiness Pope Leo XIV. In the name of the Father, and of the Son, and of the Holy Spirit. Amen.
6: O Holy Virgin Mary, Mother of the Lord of heaven and of earth, Our Lady of Guadalupe, guide and protect the Roman Pontiff Pope Leo XIV. Through your intercession, may he receive in abundance the grace of the successor of Saint Peter, the perpetual and visible source and foundation of the unity of our bishops and of all our brothers and sisters in the mystical body of your divine Son. Unite Pope Leo's heart to your Immaculate Heart, leading him to rest his heart ever more securely in the glorious pierced heart of Jesus, so that he may confirm us in the Catholic faith, in the worship of God in spirit and truth, and in a good and holy Christian life. In the tumult of the present time, keep Pope Leo securely within the hollow of your mantle, in the crossing of your arms, protecting him from Satan, the father of lies, and from every evil spirit. Implore our Lord to grant him in particular the wisdom and courage to be a true shepherd of the Church throughout the world. With you, I place all my trust in Christ, the Good Shepherd, who alone is our help and salvation. Amen. Heart of Jesus, formed by the Holy Spirit in the womb of the Virgin Mother, have mercy upon us. Our Lady of Guadalupe, Queen of the Apostles, pray for us. Saints Peter and Paul, pray for us. Pope Saint Leo the Great, pray for us.
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0: Appeal a few weeks ago. 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
2: Atheistic scientists claim we don't need God to explain the universe because science is sufficient to get the job done. But is this true? The answer is no, and here's the reason. Science could never negate the need for God because it can't give an exhaustive explanation of the universe. First, it relies on the inductive method in order to validate its hypotheses. As such, scientists can never be certain they've discovered every piece of data necessary to give a complete explanation. They must always be open to discovering something new that could alter their current theory. Furthermore, science presupposes an existing universe to observe and explain. Thus, it could never explain why the universe exists in the first place rather than not. Science has explanatory power, but not enough power to negate the need for God. I'm Carlo Broussard with a Ready Reason for Catholic Answers, Catholic.com.
3: Boston area weather. There is a storm warning in effect until 8 p.m. The temp is currently 47 degrees and it's cloudy. The wind is from the northeast at 39 miles per hour and it's raining. The forecast for this afternoon, cloudy and breezy. Rain is likely with a temp of 48. Then this evening, some clouds here and there and somewhat breezy with a chance of light drizzle. Temperature 50. That's the weather brought to you by iCatholicMobile.com.
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0: Ask a Priest Live. Guided by the Holy Spirit and honoring the magisterial teachings of the Church. Faithful Catholic priests answering questions for believers and those seeking truth. Ask a Priest, because Father knows best. And now, your host, Rudy Carlos.
1: Blessed be the holy name of Jesus. Welcome back to Ask a Priest Live on this Memorial Day. Hope you're having a good day today. If you're watching us here, thanks for joining us. Make sure to say a prayer for all the faithful departed military members today. But today we're going to have a really good show. We're going to have lots of fantastic questions, including this one about answering the criticisms of a Protestant.

0: about baptismal fees and such. 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This is a pre-recorded show, so we won't be taking any live questions today. 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But to answer your questions this hour, welcome back Father Christopher Mahar. He's the current pastor at St. Augustine Catholic Church in Providence, Rhode Island. And it's good to have you here again, Father.
1: Thank you, Rudy. It's great to be back on the show.
0: Amen, amen. Well, let's jump into it. This one came in from Ad Gloriam Jesu, and they're asking, Father, how should I answer an evangelical about how some parishes ask for baptismal fees and such? And also, what's your personal opinion about this, by the way, about charging administrative fees for these things? They say, Lord bless you, and peace of the Lord be with you.
1: Amen. Thank you. That's a great question, Rudy. So first and foremost, there's no fee for sacraments. We don't charge money for celebration of the Lord's mysteries. So that's actually simony. We get that from the Acts of the Apostles when Simon, the magician, wants to offer the apostles money so he can have the power to give people the gift of the Holy Spirit. And St. Peter says to him, you've made a huge mistake, my friend. You need to pray that the Lord will not condemn you for that. And so we get the word simony from that. So there is no selling of religious gifts and graces by God. What is, I think, important to consider is that there are lots of people that have to be paid to work in the church and to do administration. There's lots of time that it takes to do these things. And so there's electrical bills that have to be paid. If you're going to have a wedding in a church, if you're going to have services in a church, it has to pay the bills. Right? So sometimes those things have to be passed on by asking people to participate financially and to help the church out. With that said, I think it's important to recognize that I don't know a single priest, and I certainly wouldn't do it myself, who would require somebody who's not able to pay money to do that. Like we have had funerals before which is very expensive. A funeral today is very expensive. We've had funerals where the family has said, we don't know what to do. We don't have the means. And we've said, look, we're going to help you out. Like, don't worry. We're going to take care of this. So that does happen frequently. I think recently Pope Francis, several years ago, lowered the cost or eliminated the cost for annulments for those who weren't to pay the minimum for that. So again, that's a lot of administrative work for an annulment, and it takes a lot of time, and that there are lots of employees in the church that have to help with that process. So there is a necessity to have something given to help to pay for them. But again, when somebody can't, we simply waive it. I think that's important to remember. Hopefully that's a good answer to your question.
0: Thank you, Ad Gloriam Jesu. Yeah, we don't charge for the actual sacraments. It's always the other things that are surrounding that. So good little apologetics question to get us started here. Thank you very much. L217 asks, if bad things and suffering are happening in someone's life, is it demonic? And does it mean that God is displeased with them? Why would God not provide good things that they need and then they ask for in prayer? I believe this is actually, L127 is asking personally. We had a few questions from L127. But what do you think about this, Father?
1: So it's a great question. So it's really asking about the nature and the origin of evil. Right. So why do bad things happen to good people? Is it always demonic? I would say certainly sometimes it is. Right. Sometimes the evil that we suffer is directly demonic. Other times it's not so clear. Like, so the catechism is very clear about saying that when it comes to the question of evil, there are many, many factors of our Catholic faith that inform that reality, that can help us shed some light on it, but there are no quick answers, right? So it says it's the fall of humanity. The redemption is an answer to that question, and Jesus becoming man. The sending forth of the Holy Spirit, the foundation of the church. These are all things that God is responding to when it comes to the question of evil. But the second part of the question is really important. Does it mean that God's upset or God is kind of shunning the person who's experiencing the evil? Let's look to our Lord. Like certainly the God the Father never shuns Jesus or condemns Jesus. And Jesus experiences tremendous evil. In the Acts of the Apostles, which we're reading right now in the Easter season, the apostles, these men and people that are trying to share the faith, experience tremendous evil in their lives. They're arrested, they're beaten, beheaded, they're killed, they're martyred. All these things God, for some mysterious reason, allowed to happen and brought great good out of it. And so it is the question of evil is a very complicated and powerful thing to ponder, but all immersed in that answer to why things like that happen is the mercy and the love and the grace of God, specifically in the incarnation of Christ and his willingness to suffer and die for us. And so it's a great question to talk about. There are books written on the subject, and there are many people that have spoken for a long time about that very question, many of the saints.
0: Yeah, definitely. You know, one thing that stands out about this question, I've heard it said before also, that God will, he'll use those opportunities, obviously, to bring that person closer. But I've also heard that there are suffering souls that are possessed, for instance, or that suffer from, the attacks of the demons. In a way for them to offer up that suffering. What do you think about that, Father? That seems kind of extreme.
1: It does indeed, yeah. So it's possible, right? The devil can be allowed to do by God what he wants to do. It can be forbidden by God from doing what he wants to do. So like, let's remember who's all powerful. It's not, that's for sure. God is all powerful. So it has a case in the history of the church that there are people possessed by that God has allowed that to happen and healed and exercised and received healing and a new beginning. Why will that to happen? It's a very mystery. I don't understand it, but I think it's very uncommon. It's very rare. It wouldn't be like the kind of that constantly allowing this kind of activity.
0: Yeah, definitely. L127, please be assured of our prayers. We're going to be praying for you, friend. It's tough. It's a tough situation to be in when you're praying and not receiving those answers to prayers. Maybe that in its own sense is an answer. Just to persevere and to be patient. But we'll be praying for you. It's tough either way. All right. So we are doing a pre-record this the Memorial Day. So we won't be taking any of the live questions today. This is a pre-recorded message. A pre-recorded episode. So we're going to continue with the questions that have been sent to us from our email account. This one came in from Matthew Cohen. He says, Father, can you eat meat on Fridays outside of Lent?
1: Great question. Yeah, so more recently in the church and the practice of our faith, it is possible to not observe the Lenten fast that's required, that we do not eat meat on Fridays. So we are allowed to eat meat on Fridays, but, and this is the caveat that a lot of people miss, in place of that, you would have to make some kind of a sacrifice that would be comparable to make a sacrifice on the Fridays of ordinary. I think it's just simple and basic to not eat meat. So it's worked for Lent for centuries. So in practice, I don't eat meat. But for the want to, they were able to do it, we were asked to make some other sacrifice. With that said, I mean, in our culture, is it a sacrifice today to eat fish on Friday? You have like these really delicious dishes of hamster scallops. So, I mean, the meals you can get at a restaurant or make in your home, perhaps are even tasty and more enjoyable to eat than a good steak. So making a good sacrificial practice in some other way. A lot of times I'll suggest fasting from media, like on Friday, maybe less FaceTime. or screen time, you know, what are the things that you really enjoy that are legitimate pleasures that you could do without on a Friday? But make it a good sacrifice. We're called to be sacrificial in the church, especially on Friday. Consider what the Lord is asking of you. But I think grace is not eating meat on Fridays as well.
0: Amen. It's time to take the sardine pill. That's actually pretty penitential. A good suggestion there. Thank you, Matthew Cohen, for that question. We're going to take a quick break here and continue answering your questions, including this one that came in from Front Seat Thoughts asking, if a Catholic owns a business, should they be hosting Protestant services there? Great question. We'll answer that on the other side of the break. We're not taking live questions today. This is a pre-recorded episode for Memorial Day, but you can still send in your questions to priests@thestationofthecross.com.
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5: Blessed Saint Raphael, Archangel, we beseech thee to help us in all our needs and trials of this life, as thou, through the power of God, didst restore sight and give guidance to young Tobit. 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
0: Blessed be the holy name of Jesus. Welcome back to Ask a Priest Live. We have Father Christopher Mahar joining us today. He's answering all of your questions this hour. If you're just tuning in, though, this is a pre-recorded show. We're off for Memorial Day, so please make sure to pray for the faithful departed military members today on Memorial Day. But we had a great question come in from Front Seat Thoughts. By the way, great handle. That's really funny. They're asking, if a Catholic owns a business, is it sinful for them, Father, to host a praise and worship night that's put on by a Protestant church in their business? What do you think about this? It's a pretty interesting question.
1: Yeah. It's a great question. Yeah. Right. So what is our participation in allowing our brothers and sisters in Christ that are not Catholic? But also, I think it opens up a further question. What is the responsibility of a business owner and how do they cooperate or not with what's happening in their business? Praise and worship is worshiping and praising God. It sounds very beautiful. On its face value, we want to accept that. I want to say that sounds like something you could certainly accept and welcome. However, let's parse it. What if they're praying for like the demise of your church, and asking that people come and join their church, and they feel that practicing the Catholic faith is an offense against God. I would say no, you don't want them in your business. Another good question, right? So some of our Protestant brothers and sisters in some denominations celebrate same-sex weddings. That would not be appropriate at all for you to have a business that lets people participate in a religious ceremony that has that practice. It's not something accepted by the Roman Catholic Church, right? So what is happening in the business? You know, people do ask that question. If somebody's doing something that is considered to be immoral or unethical, certainly you wouldn't want to be sponsor for that. That's kind of a question to be parsed out for on a case-by-case basis. But it seems to me praise and worship on its own level sounds like a very wonderful thing to encourage. I would say that could be supported. But again, what is being prayed for? If you were just to discover that something was being prayed for, or there was some kind of a practice of religious faith that was contrary to the Catholic faith, I would say no, you should not welcome them.
0: Yeah, definitely. I think the context really matters here. You know, the order of magnitude is different. If you had Protestants doing praise and worship at a church rather than a business, I mean, because the business isn't set aside as like a liturgical space. So in that sense, do you think that diminishes the responsibility or the liability?
1: Yeah, I think it's... So it appropriately praise and worship would happen in a church. But what is the business? Is the business a hall, a gathering hall? If that's the case, sure, I think it's acceptable. People are praising and worshiping God. Why not there? Nothing quite wrong with that, right? So well, it doesn't conflict with your business and what you're doing for your living.
0: Yeah, definitely. Front seat thoughts. I wonder, are you in this position right now? Are you in this situation? Let us know. I'd be interested to know. Thank you for sending in your question. Joseph Lowell over on YouTube asks, would it be sinful or at least imprudent? At the very least imprudent, he has this here, to watch movies with nudity, regardless of whether one is single or married.
1: It's a great question. Yeah. So are you specifically watching the film because it's got... I would say in all cases that would be sinful. That's the reason why you're watching the film. If you're watching a movie that's enjoyable, that's entertaining, and there is a scene of nudity in it, it's imprudent if you're seeking that out and if you're enjoying that for its own value. I would be cautious about that. Nudity can happen in films of that nature, but there could be a very good film that's well produced. That could be an unfortunate reality that they included a scene like that in there. So what is the intention of the person viewing it? And to be cautious about that. There are many guidelines. I think the United States Conference of Catholic Bishops has given some guidelines about films that are appropriate to watch and films that are not appropriate to watch. There's a lot of good resources online that can show you. And there's another service, too. It's available. I've seen many films that have been altered in this way. They actually pull those scenes out of the film. So you get a film that's been cleaned, right? So if there's a kind of a gratuitous nudity scene, really no value or purpose to be in the film, why is it there? They cut it out and simply remove that and other images that might be inappropriate. That could be something to consider as well. We have a lot of options as Christians.
0: Yeah, definitely. Let me just hype our heretical friends, the Mormons. They do have VidAngel, and that's a really good tool if you want to actually watch entertainment with your family. You should check them out. They block out offensive language. There's a lot of filters that you can actually activate with VidAngel. I've used it in the past. I don't really watch anything anymore, but yeah, you can skip all of those scenes that are, it would be imprudent to watch VidAngel. Good resource. Thank you, Joseph Lowell. Evelyn Rivera asks a really pressing question. This is, I think, a question that a lot of parents are thinking in their hearts. She says here, Jesus perspired blood in his agony in the garden over us. And that reminds me, she writes, of mothers crying over their children stepping away from the faith. Is this an opportunity to unite our suffering with some sort of similarity for, you know, meditating on our Lord's passion here? And what would be your advice, Father, in really having a deeper understanding, or at least entering more deeply into the passion of our Lord as we suffer the loss of our children to the world and things like that?
1: Yeah, I think it's on the money, Rudy. It's fruitful. It's very beautiful. The saints teach us that of all the things we can meditate on and the mysteries we can enter into, the passion of our Lord is perhaps the most fruitful one. So St. Teresa of Avila, my favorite saint in the church, says that for years, not for a day or a couple of weeks, but for years, she would enter into the Garden of Gethsemane. It's exactly the scene that you're describing here when Jesus is sweating blood. And she says that she felt like she could draw close to him because, and this is quite endearing and quite beautiful, she says, because he's scared, he's lonely, his friends have abandoned him, how could he possibly reject me, she says. So she finds it easy to sit next to Jesus and kneel down near him and share with him in that moment of his agony and suffering. She draws near to him. I think it's a beautiful opportunity for moms and for dads to draw close to Jesus in the Garden of Gethsemane, kneel down with him. Remember what's happening in that mystery. In that mystery, what happened at Eden, back at the beginning of time, when Adam and Eve said, no, my will be done, not yours, God. I will take the apple, I'll take the fruit, the forbidden fruit, because I want to do it. My will be done. Jesus kneels down in a very different garden and says, Father, thy will be done. And when he does that, he redeems the world. He unties the knot that Adam and Eve have tied on humanity's relationship with God. And so why not, in that place of Jesus, might loosen the knot that's been tied, that's kept our children from participating in their faith. So certainly to meditate on the passion, to realize that our Lord loves those who have been lost and died for them. The second scene I think that's important for us to recognize for moms and dads who have perhaps experienced this difficulty of their children not practicing the faith is the Blessed Virgin Mary when she lost Jesus for 3 days. Obviously, Jesus was well taken care of. He's the Son of God, but she didn't know where he was. She was devastated. She's experienced the exact same thing that these parents are experiencing, that this loss of a child and not knowing what will happen. After 3 days discovering him, she was overwhelmed with joy. But might she be the one to go to and ask for help, because she knows what it's like to not have one's child nearby and close, and then she discovered him again.
0: Hey, amen. That's a 100%. That's a really good insight. Thank you, Father. And thank you very much, Evelyn, for sending in that question. You know, the prayer of having our children reunite with us in the church is very, very pertinent. It's close to our heart here at our apostolate here at the Station of the Cross. That's why our spring appeal was themed around, Lord, save our loved ones. And if you haven't yet supported Ask a Priest Live or any of the other shows that you love here at the Station of the Cross, please let me invite you to join us at thestationofthecross.com. 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Any gift, any size is going to help us to reach our goal. I believe we're still $160,000 off of our goal here, but we're trying to reach that. If we get it by June, I believe, let me take a look here, at the beginning of June, like June 11th, I want to say, if we can reach that goal of $160,000, another generous benefactor is going to throw in a $50,000 gift on top of that. 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We appreciate you. We're praying for you. All of your intentions are at the foot of the altar at the Chapel of Holy Innocents in Buffalo. 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All righty, let's continue with the questions here. LSW Benjamin writes in with a situation you may have found yourself in here, dear listener. He says, we attended a Mass in the ordinary form recently. And he's asking here, sometimes they keep us in Mass after the Mass is over, and he kind of writes about them kind of holding you hostage here to listen about a fundraiser or an organization right before the final blessing, which is kind of funny enough. That's kind of what I just did here, didn't I? I apologize, LSW Benjamin. He says, the priest introduced someone from some organization to speak before the blessing. And if you wanted the blessing, you had to wait. This isn't the first time I've had to witness this at this parish. When did this become acceptable? And is this a little bit like the reasons why Jesus flipped the tables in the gospel? I'm not so sure about this, but what do you think, Father? Well, we're going to answer that right after the break here. Stay with us on Ask a Priest Live. This is a pre-recorded episode. We're off for Memorial Day. Hopefully you are as well and you're enjoying the day. But please make sure to remember to pray for those faithful departed service members as we remember them today on this Memorial Day. We'll be right back to answer this question. Is it okay to get, taken hostage right before the final blessing to hear about fundraising? I'm a little more lenient about this question personally. I mean, we do only exist through the generosity of our donors. So we kind of do have to do that every now and then. But we'll be right back to answer this question. Stay with us. Father Christopher Mahar joins us to answer your questions this hour.

0: Let us pray along with Raymond Leo Cardinal Burke for His Holiness Pope Leo XIV. In the name of the Father, and of the Son, and of the Holy Spirit. Amen.
1: O Holy Virgin Mary, Mother of the Lord of heaven and of earth, Our Lady of Guadalupe, guide and protect the Roman Pontiff Pope Leo XIV. Through your intercession, may he receive in abundance the grace of the successor of Saint Peter, the perpetual and visible source and foundation of the unity of our bishops and of all our brothers and sisters in the mystical body of your divine Son. Unite Pope Leo's heart to your Immaculate Heart, leading him to rest his heart ever more securely in the glorious pierced heart of Jesus, so that he may confirm us in the Catholic faith, in the worship of God in spirit and truth, and in a good and holy Christian life. In the tumult of the present time, keep Pope Leo securely within the hollow of your mantle, in the crossing of your arms, protecting him from Satan, the father of lies, and from every evil spirit. Implore our Lord to grant him in particular the wisdom and courage to be a true shepherd of the Church throughout the world. With you, I place all my trust in Christ, the Good Shepherd, who alone is our help and salvation. Amen. Heart of Jesus, formed by the Holy Spirit in the womb of the Virgin Mother, have mercy upon us. Our Lady of Guadalupe, Queen of the Apostles, pray for us. Saints Peter and Paul, pray for us. Pope Saint Leo the Great, pray for us.
0: In the name of the Father, and of the Son, and of the Holy Spirit, Amen.

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1: Blessed be the holy name of Jesus. Welcome back. Got a question here from LSW Benjamin. Can you be held hostage during the Mass? You have to listen to fundraising or some sort of other, some sort of other program that's being promoted at the church before the blessing. LSW Benjamin makes the example or makes the correlation here with the flipping of the tables by our Blessed Lord. And I'm reading the scripture here, and it says here, our Blessed Lord said to them, "My house shall be called the house of prayer, but you've made it the den of thieves." So I think you're making a really big jump here, LSW. Push back on you a little bit. But Father, what do you think about this question?
2: It's a great question. So first of all, where do you make announcements about things like fundraising? And then I think more practically speaking, or even in a very unified way, where do you make an announcement about the Holy Day of Obligation that's coming up during the fact that we have the rosary and adoration available on a particular day in that coming week? And you do have to make it at one point. If you make it after the blessing, you risk people missing it. Sadly, sometimes people use what this gentleman's referring to in the question during the homily, right? So the priest will say, I don't have to preach a homily this weekend because I've got the group talking about raising money for the Holy Land or some important aspect of fundraising for something important in the church. That is certainly not allowable. You would never, punt on the homily as a priest and allow somebody to take over the pulpit after the reading of the gospel. So I think it is necessary, I think, somewhere in the Mass before people go to let them know about things that are happening. In particular, if somebody has a few words to say about raising money for some important aspect, people that are poor, people living in some way, why not during the very end blessing? So that in principle, I think it's okay. But what I appreciate, because right, sometimes people jam a lot into that section and hold the people hostage before the blessing. And I can tell you for a fact, I know family members that go to Mass and the priest will read the bulletin from the pulpit before the closing blessing, right? And they're saying, "It's all in the bulletin, Father. Like, why are we doing this? Like, let us go. Give us the blessing." So I sympathize with what you're saying, but I agree with what Rudy said earlier. I wouldn't want to make the leap to the turning of the tables. Can that happen? Sure. I mean, that could definitely happen. We could turn our Lord's house, marketplace. It could and shouldn't. And I would turn the tables over on that. But in principle, I think it's okay to have some kind of announcements before the final blessing if they're infrequent and if they're super brief.
1: Definitely. LSW, hope your travels are going well. Always good to hear from you. Thanks for sending in that question. This one came in from Anonymous. And Anonymous is asking about Ascension Thursday, which just happened recently. Anonymous writes, yes. If Ascension Thursday gets moved to Sunday, and if this happens in some dioceses for the purpose of convenience, why not do that for all the other holy days? Now, I'm not particularly certain right off the cuff as to why Ascension Thursday was moved, but there must be a good reason for it. But aside from that, Father, why don't we just move these holy days to Sunday?
2: So you open up a can of worms there. So that is a great question. So the bishops' conferences decide how this will happen, and sometimes regions of bishops, right? So for Ascension Thursday being moved to Sunday, in the United States, that has happened for many, perhaps I think most dioceses, but not all. So the Diocese of Providence celebrated Ascension Thursday on Thursday. Like that's what the celebration is originally about. It's on that time that we have that our Lord ascended into heaven, and so we celebrate it not on the seventh Sunday of Easter, and Thursday. Why don't all of them get moved? That's a good question. I think there is an argument for either not moving any of them, leaving all the holy days of obligation in place so people can be practiced in observing them. Or if you're going to move some, then why not move them all? Because people get confused. And I think what we have currently experienced in the church is a lot of people that, because of the very question you're asking, have made the decision that if the bishops have moved holy days to Sundays for some cases, I'm moving holy days to Sundays in all cases. They're no longer going to holy days of obligation and only going to Mass on Sunday, even on Sunday. I think it's a crisis in the church. I wish it was clarified. So I sympathize with the question.
1: Yeah, definitely. Anonymous, thanks for sending that in. Carrie from Plymouth, Massachusetts writes in. She says, should Catholic parents send their children to non-Newman approved colleges like Notre Dame or Boston College and Holy Cross? Especially considering some of the things that you see in headlines recently. I mean, it's been a while, but Notre Dame, for instance, has been in the headlines. A lot of kind of really interesting things going on there, to put it nicely. But what do you think about this question, Father?
2: Yes. It's a great question, right? So where do we offer our children educated in the Catholic faith? I have dear friends, not just acquaintances, husbands, that have sent children to three of those colleges. And their children are outstanding Catholics, and they have learned and grown in their Catholic faith in those exact institutions, right? So I think it's important to distinguish between what might have been taught by a professor, what might have been introduced by an administration, from the reality that there are excellent communities of faith in all of those colleges, as well as in secular colleges, right? So there are great Catholic centers up in secular colleges where people can learn a great deal about their faith. And so it's bad parenthood, right? Let's be clear there. It's not bad parenthood to send a child to a non-Newman Catholic school or even to a secular, if they're really practicing their faith well and they can find a good church and a good community willing to do that. With that said, let's be careful to notice that I pray for and work for better Catholic communities in these Catholic institutions. That's been a crisis, I think, in the last several decades for the church. And we should never stop and never stop praying that these places become established really at the core of the Catholic faith and passing on the gospel and for their students to be living out the gospel.
1: Yeah, definitely. For your dear friends, Father, did they have, I don't know if you can share, a lot of specifics here, but I'm just curious, did they have conversations with their kids before sending them, letting them know, hey, this is kind of what you can expect here. This is some of the things that are, kind of in question, you should be careful of. How did they navigate that prudently?
2: They certainly would have done that. They certainly would have shared with them our expectation of you as a from our perspective as a parent, is that you practice your faith and you would still be involved in a deep way in what you believe and have been taught. And because they love their children so much and their children so respect their parents, that worked. It worked really well, right? So it's not impossible. It does also happen, tragically, that a parent will send a child to a Catholic school and they will lose their faith or stop practicing it. Mm-hmm. It's not impossible that that would happen. That does happen. But I think to have a deep, really beautiful relationship with you and to trust them and to share with them what your priorities are for them and be free to make their own good decisions and choices, it's important to be part of that process.
1: Yeah, 100%. It's tough too. You have to balance out, as a parent, and I have young kids, my oldest is going to be 5. There's a temptation to want to just remove them from the world completely, but we have to be in the world, just not of it. And it's a fine balance, right? Like you can't just completely remove them from the world because they'll never have the opportunity to resist it. So it's a fine challenge, right, there as you're raising the children, especially when you're considering sending them off to college. So, Carrie, hope that's helpful for you. Thank you for sending in that question. Fred in Ontario, California, Ontario, Canada, writes, today I was reading about the social doctrine of the church, and I noticed that there's a principle regarding the trade of goods and services called proportionality. He says, my question is this, how is proportionality defined? For example, if you're a business owner and you have a pair of ultra luxury brand sneakers, if you're not watching us here live on YouTube, I am air quoting ultra luxury brand sneakers because I think that's an oxymoron. He says, what if they cost $10,000, but it only costs $50 to manufacture them? What about that situation? However, people buy them freely and knowingly. And I'm going to just tell a little quick story here. I used to work at an e-commerce studio, and I would shoot these luxury products. So like on my rack, I would have like tens of thousands of dollars worth of goods here, like bags, shoes, all kinds of stuff. I'm air quoting again, like very valuable stuff, because to manufacture this stuff, I mean, it wasn't that many thousands of dollars. I mean, it was just basically they're doing to send them to a sweatshop. And some of the shoes that would come in, they would come in pre-scuffed, like they were all dirty and stuff. Like, but that's how they're supposed to look, brand new. And I always laughed at that because those shoes were like $6,000. It was insane. Anyway, his question here is, however, people buy them freely and knowingly. So how does proportionality exist in this case? Let's talk about luxury goods.
2: Yeah, I certainly, and the responsibility would be on the seller at that moment. I mean, so just because people are buying it, because there's a demand for it, doesn't mean you have a right to charge that much money and to make that much money from the product. It's not done by the circumstances. It's done by the conscience of a formed conscience of the seller. Like another great example, you have these tourist spots in these places where the temperature is much higher, where people are really thirsty. Or perhaps even after a disaster, a flood or some kind of a natural disaster, and you've got water bottles on sale for like, you know, $10 for a bottle of water. Yeah, people are going to buy that bottle of water because they're really thirsty. They need it. But you will answer to God if you've charged $10 for that bottle of water, even though there's a great demand. Do you need to do that? So that's where the principle of proportionality comes in. It's not an exact science, right? So that you should be charging more if the demand is greater and the supply is less and you have a harder time getting it. So there is actual reason that's comes behind that principle. But you need to be careful to judge in your conscience, you know, is it necessary for me to overcharge? Am I being greedy here? Am I being selfish? Am I taking advantage of people? Perhaps who don't have a formed conscience, who would buy a pair of shoes for $6,000, right? Like, who would do that? Let's try and help them to get a better perspective on what they're doing with their money and to make prudent decisions. And so there's something to be said for that as well.
1: I just checked, and I think I misremembered how much they cost. They are about $1,000. So not $6,000, well, but still $1,000.
2: Not much better, Rudy. $1,000 is a lot for a pair of shoes, right? I don't know if I would spend $1,000 for the ruby slippers, right, from the Wizard of Oz. I mean, it's a lot of money for a pair of shoes.
1: I mean,
2: there's no place,
1: you know,
2: like
1: be
2: home,
1: really
2: Rudy.
1: Interesting.
2: No place like home.
1: It'd be really interesting is to know, do they pay for people to pre-scuff them, you know, to get them dirty before you sell them? That's it'd be interesting here. Is this the end of the show, Daniel? It is, right? I'm getting thrown off here. Let me know. No, it's not. Okay, we're gonna take a quick break here on the show. We'll be right back to answer more of your questions here on Ask a Priest Live. It always gets tricky with these pre-records. You know, they're not actually on the right time schedule. So I'm kind of in the blind here. So we'll take a quick break here and answer more questions on the other side. Father Christopher Mahar joins us to answer all of your questions that you've emailed in. Stay with us. We'll be right back.
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5: Hello, this is Steve Gleason with your one-minute tool for Catholic evangelism. Here's the question for your non-Catholic friend. Have you ever replaced pronouns in the Bible such as who, whom, whosoever, ye, you, etc., and replaced those words with your name and therefore you personalize the Bible to yourself? Do you do that? Is that a safe way to read the Bible? Well, here's your three best friendship tools for Catholic evangelism. Number one, Bible complexity. Mechanics study motors, architects study design, linguists study syntax, but for the most part, Christians don't study the how-tos of safe biblical interpretation called hermeneutics. Secondly, Aquinas. In the Summa, we see the caution. Aquinas says of the Bible, quote, "The manner of its speech transcends every science because in one and the same sentence, while it describes a fact, it reveals a mystery." And thirdly, a tough comeback. I know it seems plausible to simply say the Bible is a love letter straight from God to humanity, but wait a minute. A sentence or a paragraph in a love letter has context. Yes, with great caution, we can personalize some context. But remember, when you're at the central figure in the Bible, God isn't, and that's just wrong.
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1: Blessed be the holy name of Jesus. Wow, had a lot of really great questions today. It's fantastic to see all these really different questions. We kind of teased this out a little bit before with sending your kids to college, but Anonymous in Texas is asking, is it better to keep our children at home and out of the mainstream culture or let them take jobs where they'll make friends with quote-unquote normal people? Any advice, Father?
2: That's a great question. It's discerning how you kind of govern and guide your children's lives is important. I think a good question is to ask what is the job? Who are the job? What's been happening in your child's life since they've taken the job? Is it something that's been fruitful? Are they able to manage and navigate well some of the challenges, or is it just an environment? And there are some that have an environment that is toxic. It can be damaging and terrible, and it's not keeping your child in a bubble to keep them away from that kind of thing. But in principle, I think it's important to let your children make good decisions and be in conversation with them about what kinds of decisions they're making. Help them to experience, you know, some of the things that the world has to, you know, offer to us where we can navigate it and live a good Christian life. I think that's important. So I hope that's helpful.
1: Yeah, it's a balance. I took my kids to the park yesterday and there were some other kids there. And one of them was literally like climbing walls, like up to the roof of a building. And I was like, dude, where are your parents? Like, why? It's tough. Certainly don't. We've also had a similar question to this Anonymous before. Be prudent about it, right? Like if you're going to be sending your kids out in the world and there's like actual craziness going on and they're not prepared for it, like maybe that's not a good idea. You have to prepare them for it. Great question. Here's a similar one. Alex in Texas writes, I see a lot of parents currently who truly think that protecting their children means raising them in a quote-unquote bubble. How do you distinguish when it's necessary versus harmful to keep them safe from the world without crippling them? Not sure what you would be crippling them from, like social acceptance. I think our Lord said something about being crippled. Entering into heaven crippled, it would be better off than to be part of the world. But what do you think, Father?
2: Well, I think she's great from our Lord, from the Gospels. That actually is something that's questioned by people. Like, what, does Jesus want us to cut off our right hand or our right foot to keep from going to Gehenna? You don't see a lot of Christians walking around with limbs cut off from that purpose. The fathers of the church on that gospel passage say something similar to the question being asked here by our listener. The fathers of the church say that Jesus is saying, if a member of the body, even of the body of Christ, if a member of your family, if a member of your circle of friends causes you to sin, cut off that member. If they're leading you consistently into grave or mortal sin, disassociate with that person or that community or that group. So again, this is very different. Let me be cautious here. It's very different from a family member that you're having a difficulty forgiving or loving. God would want you to persevere in that. But if there's somebody that leads you consistently into mortal or grave sin, it's best to disassociate from that person. So that would be something that would be a healthy practice to have, is to not let your children be around people that are dragging them into mortal sin. With that said, you know, can you help them to make good decisions and to avoid the challenges that would lead to sin, and perhaps even help other people to go to? That would be the goal of the Christian life for them.
1: Yeah, definitely. I think also as parents, we just have to be careful too. Like you were mentioning, who we associate with. I think this is the perfect question to talk about community. You know, this is why a good church community is so important, because you're with like-minded people. It's a lot safer than just sending them. Okay, I'm just going to send them to public school. I understand. I'm going to hedge here. Not everybody's able to send them to, you know, different schools. So. I'm not dogging on people who do that, but you have more of a safer environment with like-minded people at a church community than you do with sending them out to, you know, to take a job somewhere, the previous question, or sending them out to just like a random park, you know, where the kids are climbing up all the way to the roof. Like, they're leading by bad example. You don't want your children to see that. They're really impressionable. So, Alex, thank you for sending in that question. Look for a good Catholic community, hopefully at your parish. If not, yeah, maybe look around. They're out there for sure. We have a really good one here in Texas. If you're in Houston, check out Regina Chaley. Tara in Georgia is asking, with World Communications Sunday having just passed, how do you think we can be more intentional about sharing our faith through social media? This is a perfect question for you, Father, since you participate in the show. All the other priests do as well. But you participate, use media to its full advantage here, answering people's questions. But what do you think about this one?
2: I think as much as we're able, I think priests, members of the Catholic Church should be able to promote the faith, talk about the gospel, make it known, Facebook, on web blog, podcasts. I have a myself, I have a blog. Do my best to try and keep just homilies. That's all I have on there. I don't do a lot of other things besides that. But so I think it's important to promote it, to encourage it. I will share something that kind of frustrated me that I saw on a social media page a few weeks ago. There were people that were not priests talking about how, you know, they were respecting Bishop Robert Barron and other people that are prominent on social media. But then they use that to say, we're tired of these priests that are lazy and are not getting involved on social media. And we're tired of them just giving us homilies only. And I was one of them. I just give homilies on social media. I don't do anything else besides the show here. And I thought, well, come on, there's a break. These are priests that are tired. They're baptizing children. They're out evangelizing, teaching in schools. Perhaps they don't have the time or the means to get on social media and be as active as folks would like them to be. So I think it's important to support your parish priest, encourage him to perhaps get involved on social media, but let's be patient and loving to those that serve us as well.
1: Yeah, definitely. What is your podcast, Father?
2: So podcast is called Living Sacrifice. It's my, basically amazing. My Sunday homilies. So living sacrifice, and it's taken from St. Paul's letter to the Romans. Make of yourself a living sacrifice, holy and acceptable to God, your spiritual worship. How we are to go from the Eucharistic sacrifice, receiving our Lord, to becoming a living sacrifice in the world that we live in.
1: Amen. Living sacrifice. And where can we listen to it? Is it on Spotify? Is it basically on every podcasting platform?
2: It is indeed. Yeah, it's on Spotify, Apple, the podcast. It's available. It's out there.
1: That's awesome. Well, if you're interested in Father Christopher Mahar's homilies, check it out. Living Sacrifice is the podcast. But looks like we're kind of close to the end here of the show. I'm not sure if we're going to be able to take another question here, but I wanted to just kind of pick something up here that you mentioned.

0: today, Father. We'll catch you next time.
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2: Hi, my name is Nathan Wakefield from the St. Thomas More House of Prayer. I want to invite you to join us June 26th through the 28th for our Vox Sponsae Liturgy of the Hours retreat at our beautiful retreat center located in Cranberry, Pennsylvania. 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
3: In the name of the Father, and of the Son, and of the Holy Spirit. Amen. Let us pray. O God, you who on this day have taught the hearts of the faithful by the light of the Holy Spirit, grant us by that Holy Spirit himself to know what is right and ever to rejoice in his help. Through Jesus Christ, thy Son, our Lord, who liveth and reigneth with thee in the unity of the same Holy Spirit, God, world without end. Amen. In the name of the Father, and of the Son, and of the Holy Spirit. Amen.

0: Boston area weather. There is a storm warning in effect until 8 p.m. The temperature 46 degrees and it's cloudy. The wind is from the north at 37 miles per hour and it's raining. The forecast for this afternoon, cloudy and breezy. Rain is likely with a temp of 48. Then this evening, some clouds here and there and somewhat breezy with a chance of light drizzle. Temperature 50. 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
3: 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What you need to know right now. A bold synthesis of inspiration and information. Keeping you up to date on the news and issues from a courageous Catholic perspective.
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5: Praise be to Jesus Christ. Welcome back to A Catholic Take, a bold synthesis of information and inspiration. I'm your host, Joe McLean. Praise be to God. It is good to be on with you. Today, we're still talking about the AI encyclical from Pope Leo. But we have a bit of a contrast for you today. We're going to have Dr. Anthony Stein on to talk about the technocratic dangers. I mean, Anthropic's guy was sitting right there next to Leo when they rolled this out to the public. Very, very interesting. So Dr. Anthony Stein, Fridays with Stein, he's going to be on to talk about the Tower of Babel 2.0. Well, on the flip side of that, we have Timothy Flanders from 1 Peter 5. He says that this could be a tradition-based document that helps to build a Christ-centered technology in a brave new world. I mean, it's going to be very interesting today because I love both of these guests. So stick around for that conversation. Also, I just saw this story breaking. Archbishop Paglia says Pope Francis wanted necessary updates to Humanae Vitae. Yeah, well, there you, I mean, are you, I'm not surprised. Are you surprised? Perhaps we might get into that somewhere along the way in this conversation today. But

0: 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By the way, we are still looking for $134,000. And don't forget, we have a $50,000 challenge. 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Today, we would be grateful. Let's pray. Let's get after it. We have a lot to get to, and we would really appreciate your prayers and if you could share us with a friend. In the name of the Father, the Son, and the Holy Ghost. Amen. Remember, O most gracious Virgin Mary, that never was it known that anyone who fled to thy protection, implored thy help, or sought thine intercession was left unaided. Inspired by this confidence, I fly unto thee, O Virgin of Virgins, my mother. To thee do I come, before thee I stand sinful and sorrowful. O Mother of the Word incarnate, despise not my petitions, but in thy mercy hear and answer me. Amen. In the name of the Father, the Son, and the Holy Ghost, and now your saint of the day.
1: Saint Mary Magdalene of Pazzi, pray for us. Caterina de Pazzi was born to a noble Italian family in Florence in the year of our Lord 1566. She was deeply pious from an early age, regularly giving her food to the poor, practicing basic mortifications, and instructing other children in the faith. After making her first communion, she privately consecrated her virginity to God. Though her parents wished her to marry and several times tested her vocation, eventually they gave their blessing for Caterina to enter the Carmelites, which she did at the age of 15, taking the name Mary Magdalene. Sister Mary Magdalene continued her mortifications, often to extreme degrees thanks to her particular graces, which also included prophecy and the reading of hearts. At times, her own heart literally burned with charity, requiring her to splash cold water upon her chest. She experienced frequent ecstasies, contrasted by periods of great spiritual dryness or temptations. After a prolonged final illness, she died at just 41 years of age in the year of our Lord, 1607. Her body was found to be incorrupt, and many miracles have taken place at her shrine. For more about the saints and seasons of the Catholic Church, visit thestationofthecross.com/saints-and-seasons. Saint Mary Magdalene of Pazzi, pray for us.
0: And now your headline news. Zeal reports Pope Leo to lead worldwide rosary. Pope Leo XIV will close the month of May by leading the joyful mysteries of the rosary at the Grotto of Our Lady of Lourdes in the Vatican Gardens tomorrow at 7 p.m. local time, praying for peace and dedicated to a specific intention for war victims, from medics to prisoners. Please pray also for my father's birthday tomorrow. Just the News reports, no sanction relief from Iran until Tehran hands over the uranium. Treasury Secretary Scott Bessent told reporters at the White House Thursday that the United States will not lift sanctions on Iran until President Trump's preconditions for any deal are met. Open the Strait of Hormuz, surrender the enriched uranium, and abandon the nuclear program altogether. And LifeSite News reports, Ontario doctor who assessed a patient for assisted suicide in a Tim Hortons gets 6 months probation. The College of Physicians and Surgeons of Ontario placed Dr. James McLean, no relation, on 6 months probation after he met a man named Thomas Dillon outside a Tim Hortons to assess him for medical assistance in dying, then drove the man to a location where he was killed. In a completely separate case, the CPSO documented that Dr. McLean failed to administer the paralytic during a euthanasia procedure and then left while the person was still breathing after he was declared dead. Yikes. And those are your headline news. Let that sink in. Again, no relation to Dr. McLean in Ontario. The gospel today comes to us in the 1962 Missal, Luke chapter 5, verses 17 through 26. At that time, it came to pass on a certain day, as he was teaching, that there were also Pharisees and doctors of the law sitting by that were come out of every town of Galilee and Judea and Jerusalem, and the power of the Lord was to heal them. And behold, men brought in a bed a man who had the palsy, and they sought means to bring him in and to lay him before Jesus. And when they could not find by what way that they might bring him in, because of the multitude, they went up upon the roof and let him down through the tiles with his bed into the midst before Jesus, whose faith, when he saw, he said, "Man, thy sins are forgiven thee." And the scribes and the Pharisees began to think, saying, "Who is this who speaketh blasphemies? Who can forgive but God alone?" And when Jesus knew their thoughts, answering, he said to them, "What is it that you think in your hearts? Which is easier to say, 'Thy sins are forgiven thee,' or to say, 'Arise and walk'? But that you may know that the Son of Man hath power upon earth to forgive sins," he saith to the sick of the palsy, "I say to thee, arise, take up thy bed, and go into thy house." And immediately rising up before them, he took up the bed which he laid upon, and he went away to his own house, glorifying God. And all were astonished, and they glorified God. And they were filled with fear, saying, "We have seen wonderful things today." The Gospel of the Lord. Laus tibi Christi. It's Ember Friday this Pentecost, and the Holy Ghost has fallen. And the first gospel the church gives us is Christ forgiving sins through his own divine power. The four men on the roof in Capernaum are the audience. Do not stop breaking through until you get to Jesus. I think that's a key lesson here. Father Haydock would comment on verse 17, citing Dennis the Carthusian, "The Pharisees and doctors of the law came not indeed through any intention of becoming his disciples, but through a spirit of envy, as they now saw everyone leaving them and following our Savior." The same envy that watches a faithful priest to this day. Father Haydock on verse 19, "Let us learn from this example how diligent we should be in procuring spiritual health, both for ourselves and our friends. The four who tore through a stranger's roof are the patron saints of every Catholic who has been dragging a relative back to the sacraments for years. Also, why do we bring our infants to baptism? When Protestants say you have to be of the age of reason, you have to make this decision yourself. It was those men that made the decision for the palsy man in on the bed. It was those men who decided to bring that man to Christ, just like parents decide for their children to bring their infant to Christ, to the church, to receive that grace. This is but one example in the sacred passages that teach us that the Catholic position is the correct one, the ancient position. I've got a book coming out about that, in fact, pretty soon. It goes on. Father Haydock, writing on verse 20, citing St. Ambrose, "Great is the Lord who pardons men on account of the merits of others. If you are shy of the pardon of your grievous sins, have recourse to the church. She will pray for you, and the Almighty, at her intercession, will grant you the pardon that he might have denied to your prayers." Father McKeevely, or I should say Archbishop McKeevely, on the parallel from Matthew chapter 9, says Jesus has the power to forgive sins, not coming from anyone else, but from himself, not only in heaven, but upon earth. Our Lord, as man, has the power of remitting sins, not ministerially like the priest on whom his power was conferred by Almighty God, "whose sins you shall forgive," etc., but authoritatively and meritoriously in virtue of his death, which made expiation for sin, close quote. That the Son of Man has power upon earth to forgive sins. And then we read in John's gospel that he breathed upon his apostles in the upper room, the Ruah of God. "Whose sins you forgive are forgiven. Whose sins you retain are retained." This is the sacrament of confession, the sacrament of reconciliation, plainly given to us in sacred scripture. This is the Catholic design from all eternity, and you can have confidence in that. We'll be back in 2 minutes. Don't go anywhere.
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3: 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There's something there for all of us. This has been such an uplift. I'm so excited.
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0: To Jesus Christ. Welcome back to A Catholic Take, a bold synthesis of information and inspiration. I'm your host, Joe McLean. Praise be to God. It is good to be on with you. We're still talking about Magnifica Humanitas, the document, the encyclical letter from Pope Leo XIV on artificial intelligence. We'll link to it in the show notes for you, but there was a great video by Dr. Anthony Stein on his YouTube channel. New disturbing details emerge about Pope Leo's AI encyclical. Very intriguing. He joins us Fridays with Stein. Dr. Stein, good afternoon. Thanks for hanging out.
4: How are you doing today?
0: Praise be to God. It is Friday and I'm excited about it. But I've been talking about this AI document all week long. I really enjoyed your video. I want to get your take, just your general take on the document, I guess in an elevator pitch. But then specifically, I really want to dive into Anthropic being present when they released this to the public at the PR, at the press conference, and what the significance of that is. But what's your first general take on this encyclical?
4: That it's a hot mess. that it goes all over the place. Your next guest and I will have strikingly different opinions on this document, we'll say. And that's fine. Yeah, that's fine. And before anybody asks, no, I'm not interested in debating anybody. Whatever, make up your own mind about it. But the document's a hot mess on a whole lot of issues. But I'm more interested in the Anthropic subject right now. And it's because I found more context for this today that I think is probably going to be interesting for the discussion. Because a lot of people don't know who Anthropic actually are, but they are one of the major, major AI companies. They operate Claude. Okay. A name that's becoming more and more familiar to people. It's one of the major AI software or AI websites, I guess, that you can use. And they are like unabashedly left wing, but they had been kind of, despite that, on quasi-friendly terms with the current administration. Well, there's an interesting bit of context here to all of this because they're locked up in a court case with the administration right now because they did not want their AI tools being used for guided weapon systems and for mass surveillance. And despite my political differences with them on everything else, I don't disagree with them on that. Although it's worth noting, all of America's most powerful adversaries are all developing these AI weapons. So it's a sort of a rock and a hard place kind of issue with this. But there was a bit of news that kind of came and went that nobody paid attention to. And that was that the administration was reportedly in discussions 3 weeks ago to establish strict oversight procedures for artificial intelligence as the industry, for the entire industry.
5: Really?
4: The top developer of AI, including Anthropic, Google, and OpenAI, have all been formally informed of potential regulatory changes.
5: Wow.
4: The proposed framework would fundamentally alter the release pipeline for what they call frontier AI. That's emerging technologies, experimental stuff. The proposed framework would require all new powerful models to pass a comprehensive government safety review before being cleared for public or commercial release. And I support that 100% if that's what it is at face value. AI should be regulated.
5: Is
4: you won't get to disagree with me.
0: On the same team. In fact, I would take it a step further. I firmly believe, and I've been using some of these tools a lot lately just to better understand them. I firmly believe that all AI product should be labeled in the metadata and visibly or audibly so that everyone knows what is AI and what is not. It's not that, that just because you use AI is therefore bad, harmful, or manipulative, but I think the person who's consuming that content in whatever form can make up their own mind knowing ahead of time whether or not that is in fact AI. I would prefer it that way. There's a lot of video that's being passed around the internet that is getting harder and harder to tell whether or not AI was used to create that stuff. I think it has to be labeled. I think we should mandate this.
4: We should. Last summer, I was doing live streams talking about how certain Catholic YouTube channels were doing AI cloning of people like Bishop Robert Barron, Father Chris Allar, Cardinal Mueller, any Catholic public figure you can name, including Pope Leo, cloning his voice and then having them recite a script that they had written themselves. People having Pope Leo say things he would never say, having him to give homilies that sounded like something like Father Paul Kramer would give. To give you an idea, if you don't know who Father Paul Kramer is, he's very extremely hardline as a traditional Catholic. So this is an area for fraud, and that should be absolutely regulated. And the good news is YouTube is announcing that they are going to increase the scrutiny on AI. They've been doing this anyway, but they're going to be increasing the labeling for things that are AI generated. If you've wondered why you've subscribed to a Catholic YouTube channel and suddenly it disappears, it probably was an AI generated channel and you didn't know about it, because there's a ton of them out there and they just make things up, literally make stories up and then put some public figure's voice on it. And that's wrong. I would be as opposed to that if they were cloning Father James Martin's voice and having him deliver homilies as I am for any other Catholic public figure. It's gravely immoral, and that's the sub part of the encyclical I don't exactly have much of a problem with. It's good to know that it looks like the administration is looking to do more regulation on this, and that's key to the Anthropic story, because they were, and they're now in court against both the one thing I support Anthropic on, which is they don't want their systems used for weapons systems and surveillance, especially surveillance, honestly. But the other is that's also happening while the administration is announcing new regulatory guidelines for protecting the public from experimental AI.
0: And
4: that's important for this context, because that's why there are people accusing Anthropic of having weaponized Leo. And I'm not going to go quite so far as to accuse Leo of having, played full on with that, but that's the appearance it's creating now, right?
0: Is there any reason to... Okay, so Anthropic lobbying for a safety check, like an official safety check of all of these AI products. I agree. I love it. I want to see it. Is there any reason to not trust the government's involvement in that procedure? I almost feel like maybe it should be a third disinterested party that does that versus the government. You know what I mean?
4: There's one obvious reason, and that's the fact that one of the AI manufacturers I didn't mention there was the owners of Grok, SpaceX AI. The name should be familiar to you. Elon Musk owns that. And President and Musk had a falling out, but they've reportedly become, friendly again in terms of, political interests. And he is a major contractor with the government. Now, whether or not this falls under the classic regulatory problem of regulations are often proposed by the major manufacturer or industry controller of some interest in a way that they can deal with, but will put their competitors out of business, especially like smaller ones that have the potential to become something really big. That happens all the time with regulations. But you'd have to go look at the specifics of this. But as a general principle, totally fine with this. But that's an important context for understanding like Anthropic's lawsuits with the administration and then the appearance it has, because it was kind of strange to see Anthropic AI of everybody. I mean, granted, if Sam Altman was sitting there next to Pope Leo, that might be a problem for a whole lot of other reasons, because that guy is an unsavory character. He's the open AI person. Right. But it was a little strange to see him there. And so it does lend itself to the appearance of scandal for some people. And I don't know, it just reminds me a lot of the airline press conferences we all thought we were done with from Pope Francis, but have made a comeback in recent months.
0: I know. If only Leo would call me, I'd give him some great PR advice on, you know, maybe just call me and my number's available. Hey, okay, so let me ask you this, because you mentioned this a minute ago, and I want to circle back to it. Other governments, China, Russia, I imagine even others, are probably running down this path as fast as they can possibly get in order to give themselves an edge, using AI for whatever advantage they can get, to include military applications. Because of that, I mean, anything the United States does is going to have to compete with that, or else they're going to find themselves on the wrong side of that equation. So the United States government, who's in charge of safety checks, also has a vested interest into ensuring that it gives itself the greatest possible advantage over its adversaries. I feel like that's we're crossing an ethical boundary there. Like, how can we trust our government to be the safekeeper of ethics when it comes to AI, if in fact they're going to be using it in these other militaristic ways?
4: Well, you and I both know the U.S. government's never done anything unethical. That's only other governments. Never. So it's totally fine.
0: Ever.
4: Never.
0: That's right. Nothing to see here. Move along.
4: The ethical question here is, do you want human beings making the decision to pull the trigger to kill human beings, or do you want a computer doing it?
0: I barely want the humans doing it, but definitely over AI, yes.
4: If it has to be done, you'd rather have it be a human being. Exactly. The question I have is more the cutting edge weapon systems, things like AI controlled and guided hypersonic missiles, for example.
0: Right.
4: Oh, yeah. Think about that.
0: Or target
4: assessment.
0: That's
4: the stuff that I worry about.
0: Target assessment, like that school in Iran that got hit. Was it AI that chose that target, or did a human choose that target? I don't think it's ever been clarified.
4: That hasn't, because it's probably all classified. And I'd really like to know if an AI system was fed the same data, what it would have said. Yeah. Not that I want these weapons having that, but, you know, I don't think the U.S. government targeted a school or a hospital on purpose back in the Clinton administration. You remember when Bill Clinton, when they fired some cruise missiles into Iraq because Saddam Hussein wasn't doing what he was supposed to be doing, and they ended up hitting, what was it, a pill factory, or they hit a hospital or something horrible, something they should not have done. Right. I don't think they did that on purpose. But then again, maybe I'm naive because, you know, our government isn't exactly innocent in making some horrible moral decisions.
0: That's right. Here's the scary thing to me. I've been using these AI tools extensively for the last month at least, just to better understand what they can and cannot do, what is possible, what isn't. I've been trying to understand from a first-person perspective. The AI is not as intelligent as everybody thinks it is. It does dumb things that have to... It's like trying to take care of a really well-trained dog. Sometimes it just does stupid dog things. And you have to like get after it all the time. You have to manage it. And if we just rush to think, oh, this is so super talented and skilled, it's going to do things so much better than humans, and we put it in charge of something like a nuclear arsenal, we're going to find bad things are going to happen. Like, it just boggles. Why? It's like we're this thing is just not ready for prime time, Dr. Stein. It's just not.
4: You know. No, it's not. And all you have to do is look at some of the images people use to make. They'll make a meme or something that's supposed to be identifiably somebody. You have to kind of squint and look at it from a weird angle to realize, hey, that's Dr. Fauci that's supposed to be in that picture, right? This is why if I ever use it, my wife and I will use it for some thumbnails, but we'll always make it have it generate like a generic cartoony image of Bishop number five, right? It's never an actual person, because you start getting into real weird areas when you start having AI generate images of actual people. You get to some strange areas. Plus, it does also look kind of uncanny valley when you're looking at these images. But
5: yeah,
4: there's a whole host of moral problems with it.
0: The video is getting too real, honestly. I feel like that's super scary in some ways, because what the document doesn't mention directly is the use of AI to generate fake porn videos that are used for revenge or shaming or whatever, blackmail across the internet. Like, that wasn't directly mentioned in this document. I think it should have been, because it's vitriolic and evil. And the video is just getting too good. So label it today. I'm all for it. Dr. Stein, we'll see you at the top of the hour for the after show. We're going to go to a 2-minute break. We're going to come back. I've been highly critical of this document all week long, as you know. But I'm going to have somebody on the team who's going to be positive about it. It's going to be a contrast. What good can we say? Timothy Flanders, 1peter5.com, is on the team in 2 minutes. Don't go anywhere. We'll be right back.
6: Let us pray along with Raymond Leo Cardinal Burke for His Holiness Pope Leo XIV. In the name of the Father, and of the Son, and of the Holy Spirit. Amen.
7: O Holy Virgin Mary, Mother of the Lord of heaven and of earth, Our Lady of Guadalupe, guide and protect the Roman Pontiff Pope Leo XIV. Through your intercession, may he receive in abundance the grace of the successor of Saint Peter, the perpetual and visible source and foundation of the unity of our bishops and of all our brothers and sisters in the mystical body of your divine Son. Unite Pope Leo's heart to your Immaculate Heart, leading him to rest his heart ever more securely in the glorious pierced heart of Jesus, so that he may confirm us in the Catholic faith, in the worship of God in spirit and truth, and in a good and holy Christian life. In the tumult of the present time, keep Pope Leo securely within the hollow of your mantle, in the crossing of your arms, protecting him from Satan, the father of lies, and from every evil spirit. Implore our Lord to grant him in particular the wisdom and courage to be a true shepherd of the Church throughout the world. With you, I place all my trust in Christ, the Good Shepherd, who alone is our help and salvation. Amen. Heart of Jesus, formed by the Holy Spirit in the womb of the Virgin Mother, have mercy upon us. Our Lady of Guadalupe, Queen of the Apostles, pray for us. Saints Peter and Paul, pray for us. Pope Saint Leo the Great, pray for us.
6: In the name of the Father, and of the Son, and of the Holy Spirit, amen.

0: Praise be to Jesus Christ. Welcome back to A Catholic Take, a bold synthesis of information and inspiration. I'm your host, Joe McClain. Praise be to God. It is good to be on with you. We've been talking about Magnifica Humanitas, the AI encyclical from Pope Leo, all week long. And, you know, I've been incredibly just critical of the document. But there's an article, I'm going to link to it, at 1peter5.com. Pope Leo, the fourth industrial revolution, could build the new Tower of Babel. Timothy Flanders joins us to weigh in. Timothy, good afternoon. Thanks for hanging out.
1: Hey, Viva Cristo Rey. Christ is risen still. Great Amen. To talk
0: Truly
1: to you,
0: he is Joe.
1: Amen.
0: So, all right. Listen, if 43,000 words, if I were the Holy Roman Emperor, I wouldn't let the guy publish it. Sorry. Come back when you get to 10,000 words and it stops. Okay. That's criticism number one. Criticism number two. Did you look up the post-Vatican II in dictionary of words to throw at this thing? Because it's like synodal language throughout. I kind of want to throw up in my mouth. It's kind of like reading JP2's Phenomenology, and your brain cramps, and you're like, what in the world does this actually mean? You know, and then there's the cryptic lay governance in paragraph 87. So I've been highly critical all week long. Just war theory, it goes on and on. But you, I read your article. You're thinking this is a great document. Tell me, why is that?
1: There's so many different things to go into. I mean, the most important thing is that it is a Christocentric Augustinian framework to face the fourth industrial revolution, which is the most important thing that we can possibly do right now, is to address the fourth industrial revolution with a Christocentric Augustinian vision of the city of God versus the city of man. This is, I wrote a book called The City of God versus the City of Man, and Pope Leo is bringing this to this. And then he's inviting all these non-Catholics to get on board with this, and he's naming the holy name of Jesus as the cornerstone of the building. So obviously the popes have had all sorts of political opinions going. I mean, we could go back to Pope Pius VII, when he was a bishop, he accepted the French Revolution when it came to invade Italy. That was his political opinion. I happen to disagree with that political opinion, but the popes have been having these political opinions. And since Leo XIII in particular, they've been talking more and more and more and more and more and more and more and more and more. So yeah, I completely agree. I mean, if I was the Holy Roman Empire, I'd be doing all sorts of things, but, and I wish it was a little bit shorter and a little bit more concise, a little bit more, you know, just point by point, anathema sit. I agree with you. You know, if I was Pope, I'd be doing things something different, but I'd right. not. So, I mean, that's how I see it.
0: You in your article, you quote, or Vatican II is quoted from the letter. It says, whenever humanity is in danger of marring its true identity, we Christians lift our eyes to the incarnate God, knowing that it is only in the mystery of the Word made flesh that the mystery of humanity truly becomes clear. In Jesus Christ, this humanity in its grandeur becomes the way, the truth, and the life, opening the path for each of us to grow toward the fullness. Emphasis added. You go on to say, that's a quote from Vatican II with the word only. No more all paths lead to God heresy. We're back on the path of God through the holy name of Jesus Christ. Anything else is the Tower of Babel. That's the most important message of this encyclical. Reminds me of another pope denouncing the satanic courage of the errors of Russia. And you go on to quote that. But I loved this imagery of the Tower of Babel. Dive more deeper into that. What do you mean by that, making that connection?
1: Sure. Well, I mean, it's, like I said, it's all City of God versus City of Man, which comes out of St. Augustine. The full title of that book is City of God Against the Pagans. And then Dietrich von Hildebrand wrote the book New Tower of Babel in the 1950s. And what's interesting, I think, is that this whole framework is so utterly traditional, because the eras of Russia use history as a locus theologicus. And that's the key problem with the eras of Russia. They say, well, nowadays it's like this, so we're going to change truth. And we have to just flow with the zeitgeist. They're using history. Now, the pre-Vatican II Thomism was weak on historical theology. because there was an intense emphasis on these particular dogmas of the faith against modernism. But St. Augustine is the church father who gives us the theology of history against the heirs of Russia. So we need to have this robust historical theology, which addresses the heirs of Russia, which is using history as this locus theologicus.
0: So, I mean, I don't disagree, but at the same time, it feels buried in this document. I think the synodal language overshadows that. So, I mean, how many people are going to read 43,300 words with that level of attention?
1: Of course. I mean, that's a completely legitimate pastoral problem. At 1 Peter 5, we promote the charitable anathema. This is, in our view, and the view of many, this is the way forward, is not more talking. Talk. We need to actually impose the charitable anathema. Every single bishop can do this. Every single bishop has the power to do this. Vatican II itself actually says this, that every single bishop is not the vicar of the Roman pontiff. But at the same time, we have the Antichrist conspiracy of synodality, which has been launched. And we know that the modernists and the heretics are using this whole thing with the dream of Cardinal Martini, the St. Galen Mafia. This is what they want. They've been wanting this. This is what they did at Vatican II. I would also argue they did it at Vatican I, by the way. Vatican was a different sort of thing, but it was also a media-influenced mob rule situation. And this is what they're trying to do now. But Pope Leo says, this is about Jesus Christ. This is about Jesus Christ. We have synodality. We're talking about dialogue, but we're dialoguing so we can actually get somewhere to address the situation. We're saying the answer is Jesus Christ, but as long as you care about destroying the new Tower of Babel, we will actually bring you along for the ride. And I would argue that this is actually traditional, because this is even before Vatican II, there was a true ecumenism. We had this in Germany, we had it in America, the Legion of Decency, where we had the Catholic Church leading the way in the name of Jesus Christ. And we took along the Protestants and some who are less than Christian. We took them along because they actually understood this, some of these basics of natural law. And this has sort of been more and more the program since World War II. And I like how he correctly points out that this is Pius XII's project. This is Pius XII, y'all. It's not John the 23rd and all this. It's Pius XII actually began this project of dialogue and the international order post-war, and it was continued. So many, many criticisms can be, leveled, and that's reasonable, totally reasonable. But I think let's criticize. That's fine. As long as you want to build against the new Tower of Babel, let's go build it. Let's go. Let's do it.
0: So is it like a trad knee-jerk reaction then that I'm having here? Because, okay, it feels, I don't know, it feels awkward to say we're going to journey with non-believers or atheists, like the Anthropic guy's an atheist. You know, we're going to journey with you for as long as we possibly, like we're going to meet you where you're at and stay there for as long as we can until we can't go any further. Is that like that the approach in A and B? I guess... It feels awkward to do that, or is that just a trad knee jerk reaction to say we don't really want to play with you in the playground?
1: Well, there's completely reasonable and pious knee jerk reaction. I mean, there is such a thing as offensive pious years, and that's a completely traditional stance. But we also need to realize the world that we're living in is that we do need to work in some way. All of us have jobs. Now you work at your job, you know, probably mostly Catholics work at your job, you know, Joe, and me as well. But we actually have to, if we're going to do anything good against the Antichrist conspiracy, I'm not going to, as long as Jesus Christ, in the name of Jesus Christ, the Catholic Church is leading the way, I'm not going to say this person who has some expertise that could actually be useful and he's willing to actually partner with us. George Washington himself allowed that, like the Catholics of Maryland joined with George Washington. He was a Freemason. He baptized the United States with a Freemasonic ritual in 1793. But the Catholics of Carrollton joined with him because they realized that we're actually fighting for the rights of the Mass in the 1776. So they were willing to make a league with a Freemason because he actually had a certain nobility and virtue, because we're in this situation where we're trying to fight for the rights of the mass because the Puritans took away our rights. So there is a certain tradition of like, okay, we do have to play ball a little bit here because we're in this situation, but it can't go too far. And that's what, you know, happened under Francis. All of the heretics came out of the woodwork. They went wild. We know what happened. But this is why we're building Pelican Plus. We're trying to create a space, a digital space, where we can actually have some of the modern technology. We can have this real manifestation of sacramental communion across borders and whatnot. And we can help each other, but we can be free from the technocracy. But in order to do that, we have to use technologies that, I mean, I'm not sure who made that exact technology. Like we're using right now, like who made this technology, Joe? I mean, did wicked people make this technology we're using right now? Well, we're already joining hands with them then. We're taking what they have and we're using it for the faith. So I think that realistically we need to, as long as we have a true dialogos and not a false dialogue of kumbaya, we're talking about Socratic dialogue here, then, and do it in the name of Jesus Christ, we invoke the holy name of Jesus, we're not afraid of the holy name of Jesus, then I'm on board.
0: It's fascinating because I'm in the midst of writing a trilogy of fiction novels as one of my side projects. First one will come out probably in a few months. And it's all based in the end times. And 3 days before the Antichrist is revealed to the world, that's where the story begins. And my antagonist, my protagonist is a priest, Father Edmund Fisher. And so I had to create this world. What does that world look like? What it created this world? And it's fascinating because I'm thinking about all this, and yet at the same time about using technology and what technology will look like in that world whenever that happens in my fiction world or in reality. And yet there's a lot of people, even in our chat box right now, where their voices are rising. They become Luddites, basically. Cast it away because they fear, as I've written in my novel, they're fearing about how that technology will be used against us to enslave us, to bring us and push us to the brink of apostasy, which, as St. Paul makes clear, will happen in those times. So what is our position as Catholics? Should we is it better to get rid of these smartphones, to stop using this technology in this way because we can see where this train is going?
1: Great question. This is similar to the Constantinian Revolution. So the church was the church of martyrs, and then Constantine made Christianity cool. And that we have a situation like that. And what the innovation that happened was monasticism. So we still had martyrdom continuing, except it was a peaceful martyrdom without blood. It was monasticism. So I think in our day, we do need to have those. I think normal people, let me say this, normal people should not be on social media. If you are called to be on social media, if you feel a call like I do, reluctantly, I don't want to be on social media, but I feel called to be there, then you should do it. But I think normal people should not be on screens for most of the day. Normal people should be feeling the grass and living in the real world instead of the virtual reality. So I think we need to be very, very cognizant of that. But there's always been two people who have both feet in the world to come and those who only have one foot in the world to come. I only have one foot because I'm married and I have children. There are monks and nuns. They have both feet in the world to come. And that's always been the case. And so if you want to be a Luddite, thank you for doing that. Let me come visit you when I need to plug back into real reality.
0: Hold that thought. We're going to a break right now. Timothy Flanders is our guest. If you're looking for an alternative opinion of the documents that I have been trashing all week long, boy, this is the one to go to at 1peter5.com. We'll put a link to it for you in the show notes, but it's the fourth industrial revolution could build the new Tower of Babel. Coming up after the break, I want to bring up the Francis overtones. Can't we just be done with the Francis pontificate? Why do we have to have any, like, why can't we just put a fork in it and be done with and just move on? A new chapter for the church. This document is, it's replete with Francisisms. I want to get his take on that. How about the just war theory? Is it outdated? We'll ask him 2 minutes from now. Don't go anywhere.
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0: Be to Jesus Christ. Welcome back to A Catholic Take, a bold synthesis of information and inspiration. I'm your host, Joe McClain. Praise be to God. It is good to be on with you. We're talking about artificial intelligence and its impact upon the world around us. I mean, it's kind of a thing. It's becoming more and more sophisticated. It's becoming more and more ingrained in society. And it's becoming a tool that gets used to, I don't know, manipulate our emotions, our feelings, you know, how we see the world around us, how we see the people, perhaps even our neighbors. So rightly so, His Holiness Pope Leo has spoken on it, Magnifica Humanitas. We've been speaking about it all week. Timothy Flanders has an article at 1peter5.com. Pope Leo, the fourth industrial revolution, could build the new Tower of Babel. He's on with us again this afternoon. Timothy, again, welcome and thanks for hanging out with us. I want to ask you about like the Francis flavor of the document. I mean, more than just being critical of it, I mean, it's a stylistic choice. Leo is not dumb. His Holiness is smart. He's a very intelligent guy. This had to have been a choice that he made to do that. What does that tell us? What does it tell you?
1: I mean, this is something that myself, Mr. Michael Haynes has shared a similar opinion of his pontificate because it's clear that he's not going to denounce his predecessor. That's clear at this point. But is he going to continue Francis 2.0 or is he going to sanitize and take Francis and then only quote the good parts and reinterpret it? And if you go to 1 Peter 5, we also have my priest, theologian, columnist, Father Romano Tomasi. And he does a Thomistic analysis of the quotation for Benignitas Infinita, which was very fascinating because he really went deep into what did John Paul II actually say? What did Dignitas Infinita actually say? And then, wait a second, there's something completely different going on in Magnifica Humanitas. So there's different approaches that popes have taken. Some popes in the past, I'm thinking about the first pornocracy that I've written about in my book, the cadaver synod of Stephen the Seventh in the 900s. There were popes who denounced their predecessors. Now that's kind of bad form because then it's a little bit difficult to go through. It kind of creates more problems in a sense. However, there's the other approach, which is let's take time with this. And this was interesting because Pope Honorius, the only pope who's ever been anathematized as a heretic, he was actually his successor defended him at first, And then there was a few popes later, he was actually more condemned. And then that kind of entered into the tradition. But then it was sort of jettisoned later, perhaps after 1917. But yeah, I mean, it would be great. I mean, many of us would love to.
0: Why not just ignore Francis?
1: Well,
0: right? Why not just ignore him? Why not just never bring him up? Why not just never talk about him? Just move on. I mean, to incorporate this language in the way he did, again, that's a stylistic choice. He's chosen to do that. With such turmoil that was caused in the last 13 years in the Francis pontificate, it seems to me like ignoring Francis, not denouncing him necessarily. I would love that. That would be my first choice. But I'll take choice C, and that is ignore him completely. Why not?
1: Well, I mean, the question is, I mean, it is his prerogative to take his stance, take his approach. And we're going to need to allow him to, he can either win over the whole Francis program towards a more rational, reasonable, pious approach, which I think he is doing. But there's also the approach where let's just sack everyone in the Vatican, bring in our own people. That's another approach, also valid. It's kind of like temperamentally, like,
0: speaking of,
1: I mean, are we going to have a pope after this who does that? I mean, maybe he brings them along. I don't know. It seems like he is trying to take the Francis program and bring it in a better direction. But I mean, it is his prerogative to figure out how to deal with the mess that was made.
0: Amen. And I don't envy him. I don't want to walk a mile in his shoes. I wouldn't love that job at all. Honestly, I don't think I would take it if it was offered. Okay. What do we make of the I talked about this yesterday with Phil Lawler about the just war theory being outdated. What do you make of that? What do you make of, you spoke of, you know, the early American colonial history, the Bishop of Baltimore, John Spaulding, he's one of my faves. You know, he spoke about slavery, the issue of slavery in the United States being a very complicated one. So what do you make about Pope Leo's comments on slavery? What do you make about Pope Leo's comments on the just war theory?
1: Sure. I think that, first of all, I believe in the Inquisition. I believe in the Inquisition because I'm a tradition-loving Catholic. The method of the Inquisition is to ask questions and to clarify what do you actually mean by that and to really nail down what is said. So that this is why we need to follow the path of the Inquisition when we look at all these things. So, and we also need, I mean, this is the law of charity, interpreting all doubts in the best possible way, unless we have manifest evidence to the contrary. Now, I think that in my opinion, in my view, the slavery passage is the weakest part of the document because it does expose us to modernism, because James Martin and the other guys are invoking slavery to produce, you know, to justify their modernism. And there is a much more nuanced distinction to be made about slavery, because the Holy Scriptures permit the slave-master relationship, but they also denounce as intrinsically evil the slave trafficking in both 1 Timothy and Revelation. So this trafficking in slave is intrinsically evil, but the master-slave relationship, if we're already in a situation where there is slavery, that can be actually reconciled and gradually changed. However, the racial slavery in the modern period and the current slavery, the current slave trade, all of that is totally intrinsically evil. There's nothing that can be permitted about that stuff because it's based on heresies, the heresy, the curse of Cain, curse of Ham heresy that was promoted by popes, by the way, Alexander VI. And then the modern slave. So it's kind of an abstract question because nobody's actually supporting slavery today. So although I think that is weak textually, I don't think nobody's like trying to actually traffic in slaves and justify that. So it's kind of a moot point. Now, on the other hand, they are justifying war. And this is where I think the real people who are outdated, let me first clarify this. The question of war is decided by the lay nobility by definition. As lay people, we wield the temporal sword, and the papacy has always defended our right to use the temporal sword, whether that's legitimate self-defense or it's the death penalty or it's war. It's our job to decide that. It's not the Pope's job, not his jurisdiction. However, the Pope can always give his political opinion. That's fine. That's always his right as well. Now, the political opinion of the popes since Pius XII, but in particular since John the 23rd, is that modern warfare is intrinsically unjust because it's cowardly. It's cowardly. You drop bombs on a bunch of women and children, you're a coward, period. You cannot conduct a just war. A just war is the Cristeros, where we actually fight in defense of the faith, defense for our women and children. You're going to go drop bombs using a drone on a bunch of women and children, you're a coward. And I would add, the atom bomb is one of the, I mean, Vatican II didn't condemn anything. Actually, it did. Gaudium et spes. It condemned total war. Total war, which is just destroying infrastructure, destroying women and children, destroying cities. You are a coward if you do that. And it's totally intrinsically evil. That can never be justified under any circumstances. And so that's what John the 23rd said, modern warfare, it is irrational. His quote is in Pacimentarius is, it is irrational that war can be just in our day because of modern warfare. So
0: all right,
1: that's where, okay, go ahead.
0: No, we're out of time. We're just out of time. I had a great conversation with Phil Lawler on that as well yesterday. So Timothy Flanders, I really appreciate your time. You've given us a lot to think about and chew on. So there's a lot to be said that is in the document that is good, but I still don't love the language. I still don't love the link. I still have some criticisms, but I appreciate Timothy Flanders from 1peter5.com giving me another perspective. We'll put a link to that article, but you can find it 1peter5.com. Pope Leo IV Industrial Revolution could build the new Tower of Babel. It'll be in the show notes. Plus, we're going to go into the after show and you get

0: 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Hi, Joe McClain here, host of A Catholic Take. And I just wanted to say thank you to everybody who made a gift of support during our on-air appeal. 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So thank you for that. 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
1: In the name of the Father, and of the Son, and of the Holy Spirit. Amen. Let us pray. O God, you who on this day have taught the hearts of the faithful by the light of the Holy Spirit, grant us by that Holy Spirit himself to know what is right and ever to rejoice in his help. Through Jesus Christ, thy Son, our Lord, who liveth and reigneth with thee in the unity of the same Holy Spirit, God, world without end. Amen. In the name of the Father, and of the Son, and of the Holy Spirit. Amen.
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1: Hello, beloved family. How are you? I pray you had a blessed weekend and on Friday a most blessed feast of the Sacred Heart. Such an incredible, what a run we've had of holy days, Corpus Christi, and I'm not even, my mind's not functioning, the Sacred Heart. There's one more. I can't even think of it now. How terrible of me. And of course, Sunday was the feast of Saints Peter and Paul. So we had all those together. So gorgeous, so wonderful. What a faith is ours. What a faith. Beloved, today is Monday, June 30th. This is the second to last day of the month of the Sacred Heart. The last day of the month of the Sacred Heart. And then we begin the month of the Most Precious Blood. And we said that if we have 100,000 $1 bills from all over the world, wherever you send them, if the Station of the Cross received that, we would do a drawing today. And whoever's name was picked in the drawing can dictate what they want me to do. A conference for their family, for their parish, for non-believers, to clean your house. I'll come fly out and clean your house. I'll watch your children so you could go out. I'll do anything else. Come to your office, anything you wish me to do. But we didn't get anywhere near that. We had one

0: wonderful gentleman, in honor of this one situation, gave $25,000. And above that, we have $129. So you see, we don't have $100,000 or anywhere near it. However, today is the day that the drawing's done. If we get $100,000 or over $90,000, close to it. So if any of you wish out there to send the Station of the Cross a check for $75,000 or three people for $25,000. I'm not doing a fundraiser today. I just want you to know that if we reach $75,000 minus the $129,000 they already have. So if we reach somewhere between $90,000 and $100,000, there'll be a lot fewer people rather than 100. If someone sends $75,000, then we have the drawing with 13 people. And somebody will have a great chance of winning if you feel like it, if you wish to. You don't have to ask me to do anything but pray for you. I'll do whatever you ask. And so if by the end of today, the Station of the Cross has reached between 90 and 100,000, then we'll do the drawing tomorrow instead of today. And that person who wins will just let me know what they wish me to do, and I will do it. Okay, so I might make this announcement one more time today at the second half of the program, but this is not a fundraiser. It's just to say that there are people who may really entered it to help the Station of the Cross and maybe even to win. And so if you enter and we have enough, then we're going to do a drawing and you will, we'll pick. You know, someone said, well, what if 75,000 people, you know, if one person submits $75 75,000 times, I don't care what it is, whatever, let God pick. Well, the one who donated 25 won't win. That's not true. God's on his throne. He can do whatever he wants. So if you want, you can call in and verify your gift to the stationofthecross.com. You can go to the their phone lines, 1-877-511-5483. You can go donate through the iCatholic Radio app. How else? You can mail it in. You can call them and let them know you're mailing it in. So we need $75,000 minus $129 by the end of today. So just in case anybody has it and wants to be part of the salvation of a million souls, beloved. Okay, you know my heart is for the family. And we have been reading from the Catholic Harbor of Faith and Morals on instructions for the family. And then we took separately the father and we took separately the mother. I don't know if we took the children. I think we started it. But if we did, it's quite a while ago. So I'm going to speak on the children today. The fourth commandment of God expresses it in six words: honor thy father and thy mother. Obedience, honor, balanced respect, gratitude, they sum up the duties of the child. And, you know, I've had adults say to me, well, is that till you're 18? What about when you're in your 60s and your parents are still alive? Do you still need to honor them? Yes. They're your parents. They brought you into this world. Why would you not? Why would you ever cease to honor them? Well, they're saying some pretty outrageous things to me and my family these days. Do I need to obey? No. To honor them for a child, you must obey as a child, save sin. But as an adult, if your parents don't have the faith, if they're older and maybe if had the unfortunate development of Alzheimer's or whatever it is, you are responsible for your family, not your parents now. And if they suggest something that's out of God's order, no, you don't need to obey it. But you still honor them. When you honor someone, it doesn't mean you agree with sin or you agree with poor judgment or anything else. If you have a controlling mother or father and you're raising a family, you honor them by thanking them and telling them the truth. Mom, I love you, I respect you, I honor you, but I am given the responsibility now of raising my family. I, I love that you're the grandmother, but you're not the one who's going to make the decisions or lead my children in a way that my husband and I do not want to lead them. Always speak respectfully and firmly and honor them in that way. The father has a beautiful example in St. Joseph, the head of the Holy Family. Mothers strive to imitate Mary of Nazareth, but the boy Jesus himself has left a divine example to be copied by sons and daughters. And again, that is recorded briefly by the evangelist, St. Luke. And he went down with them and came to Nazareth and was subject to them. That's after they found him in the temple. Obedience is of the divine law, for by it parents are believed to hold the place of God himself in the lives of their children. Numerous other virtues and habits are good and holy, and many observe them with great fruit. But unless sons and daughters progress in intelligent submission, they will not please God or advance in anything virtuous. You see, even younger people, intelligent submission. God has not called them to great and heroic undertakings, but to the simple and humble perfection of learning from their natural teachers and parents. Young men and women, still under obedience to their fathers and mothers, often complain today that they're not understood and that parents do and say things that get on their nerves. Certainly parents do and say things that are unpleasant. So does the state. So does the church. God does the same thing. In fact, it is only because they are doing God's will, which has no guarantee of being agreeable, that their commands are found to be unpleasant. Honor is shown by the proper respect and deference to parents. It calls for proper address and titles. It makes the boy and girl proud for the world to know their parents and never to feel the slightest shame or embarrassment at their clothes, their employment, uncultured speech, or anything else except open and manifest sin. I tell you, dear ones, I recall as a child in Brooklyn, if we children, three of us, have an older brother and younger sister, if we children did anything that was not moral, not right, shameful, wrong, in public, in school, and we would be chastised or corrected, I tell you, I can speak for myself, maybe not my brother and sister, I was so ashamed. I was so ashamed because I'm the child of my parents. And my bad behavior or speech reflected on my parents. And more than that, in my mind, it reflected on the Jewish people all over the world and ultimately on the God we claim to be ours. It affected everyone. Catholic children today should feel that. If they misbehave, if they speak poorly, if they give a bad witness, they should be ashamed of dishonoring their parents in public because the child reflects the upbringing of the parents. And they should be ashamed that they have given bad witness to the people of God, which is the Catholic Church. Judaism fulfilled in its Messiah and spread to the four corners of the world. That's what the church is. We should be ashamed that we would dishonor God's people, the people whose we are, and then ultimately we dishonor God. There's the music, dear ones, for our first break. We'll be right back after the break and continue this. And then after the second break, as always, we'll have a half hour for your calls, your questions, with anything that's on your heart. The toll-free number, 1-877-511-5483, or email at mother at the station of the cross.com. We'll be right back, dear ones.
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0: Welcome back, beloved, to Mother Miriam Live. I am she and we are live. And we are reading from the website of Catholic Harbor of Faith and Morals.com. And in fact, we have a few articles in our fall newsletter, which we're putting together right now, from Catholic Harbor of Faith and Morals. They're just, actually, I think it's one article. I'm not sure. It is one. But they're just, in my heart, too good to be true. It's everything that God has given, without distortion. The last paragraph under the children's section is, gratitude is an attempt to repay parents for their sacrifices. It is only an attempt, for full payment is impossible. Same thing with God. We could please him, we could attempt, but there's never any way we could ever truly thank him for his salvation. It seeks to show itself, gratitude seeks to show itself by full interest in the home, in all that concerns father and mother, brothers and sisters. Its possessor does not find his principal pleasure among friends acquired outside the home circle. One who is truly grateful to parents is not bored with home life, silent, sullen, irritated by younger brothers and sisters, while amazingly gracious to outsiders. Gratitude prompts pleasing companionship, helps to realize the dream of a home that father and mother have worked for, makes for a sympathetic understanding of parents' wishes. You hear that, children? And this goes on to talk about holy purity in the family. What is holy purity? When the first baby is born into the family, the parents assume numerous serious obligations. But their divinely appointed tasks present no greater difficulty than the preservation of the purity of their home. From almost the time that the child is capable of understanding anything at all, the forces of evil are pitted against the efforts of the parents. Father and mother have powerful aids from heaven, and can and do win the struggle against all odds. In an age, now we talk about an age, but these articles are written in the 1800s, beloved. more than 200 years ago. In an age when temptation lurks on every side, boys and girls are being brought to manhood and womanhood in glorious modesty and purity. This goal is being realized because parents have shown themselves deeply prayerful and reverent, constantly alert to danger, and willing to go to any lengths to protect their children. The least negligence on their part may mean disaster. No greater blessing could descend upon the home than the purity learned from God-fearing parents. By comparison, material wealth, social advantages, even health and life itself are lesser gifts. Any truly Catholic mother would prefer to see her child buried than fall a victim to impure vices. To know that the modesty and purity of their boys and girls results under God's grace from their prayerful example and zealous instruction is a cause for daily thanksgiving to father and mother. Beloved, someone sent me an email this morning on a sermon from a priest, traditional priest, and the title is an outrageous sermon on modesty. Outrageous. I said, what is this? Is this good or bad? Outrageous. I've only listened to 5 minutes of it so far, and I'm going to send it out in an email. I'm going to send it out probably by tomorrow. So if you'd like to receive it for you, for your family, especially your teenagers, if you're not on our mailing list, just go to our email website, motherofisraelshope.org. That's it, motherofisraelshope.org. And you can click on contact, or no, click on newsletter, rather, toward the right, newsletter. And you can sign up for our newsletter. We have an unbelievable newsletter coming in the fall. It's going to be about 550 pages. If you sign up now, you'll receive it. We don't ever charge a penny for anything. So you can sign up to get a hard copy or only email. If you sign up, or both, but if you put your email in there as well, or only, you'll get these occasional emails that we send out during the year, and you'll get, if you enter it today, you'll get the email on modesty. Or maybe if we can, we'll put it up on our website so it's on the front page. It's so important, beloved. It's so important. I've known good Catholic families. They raise their children modestly, long skirts, long dresses, no pants, all of that. And all of a sudden, when they become 12 and 13, they dress like the world with short skirts and tight tops and low cut. Same family. They still live there. But now they're teenagers. What has brought them from the most beautiful, modest, lovely child to a teenager that you wouldn't even know is a Christian by her appearance? It's tragic. The various terms used to describe holy purity give the readiest appreciation of it. It is frequently called the angelic virtue because it makes men like angels who are pure by nature. Angels are pure by nature. Some writers call it the difficult virtue because it can be preserved only by the constant struggle against the strong lower nature of man, particularly today when temptations abound on every side. It is always impressive to hear religious refer to their vow of chastity as the holy virtue, holy in itself and holy in its effects, making them like chosen souls, virgins, as like to Jesus and Mary, as human frailty permits. In this connection, it is noteworthy that in the Greek language, only one word is used for holiness and chastity, because really they are one and the same. Continence, defined by Webster as self-restraint from yielding to desire, obviously refers to difficulty, as do many other terms employed. No element in human character is more acceptable to God or pleasing to men than purity. It sets its possessor apart from his fellows. It is that which makes little children so lovable and men and women admirable. It brings them close to God. And this union with Him, with God, shines from their eyes and shows itself in a thousand ways to captivate all who knew them. Our Lord says through Matthew, "Blessed are the pure in heart, for they shall see God." Without this moral purity, man's highest faculties are darkened and weakened and miserably prone to failure. A whole universe, the world of true beauty, is shut off from those who are not pure. Beauty is a reflection of God. The psalmist wrote, "In thy light, O God, we shall see light." And only the pure of heart see God, or that part of his works which he makes known to us. If the home is what it should be, parents not living in fornication or open adultery through divorce or remarriage, if the home is what it should be, it offers, the most perfect protection of purity for its every member. Father and mother find their moral safety within its sanctuary. An unbelieving age has accustomed itself to think and speak of negative and ugly things. Unfaithfulness means a definite break from the family life. The positive and beautiful express a deeper truth. Fidelity is union with and protection by the family circle. As long as that union is preserved, protection is guaranteed. Some of the church's choicest blessings descend upon the Christian family in answer to that position. Homes are blessed repeatedly. A special blessing is imparted to the bed chamber. The church's ritual has beautiful blessings for the mother with child and after childbirth, the latter called churching, both now regrettably neglected by most Catholic women. Families are consecrated to the Sacred Heart. Holy water and other sacramentals sanctify their members. The family is never more intimately united than when at prayer. Obedience, disinterested love, helpful guidance, the willing ear. What is disinterested love, beloved? It means that your love is pure. It's for the other person. Not you don't get anything out of it except what giving gives us, makes us whole. Obedience, disinterested love, helpful guidance, the willing ear, self-sacrifice, utter trust and confidence in important matters are all found in the home and rarely anywhere else. The simple benefit of intimate association with those who desire our spiritual welfare is protection in itself. Father and mother have consecrated their lives to this purpose at the altar. The advice of older brothers and sisters, however unceremoniously administered and however much resented at the moment, has often stood fortunate youngsters in good stead. Then there are the younger members of the family, whom all feel a natural obligation to protect. Not merely in a negative way, but by most positive and constructive measures. Beloved, I'm telling you now, I am currently working on our fall newsletter. And the reason I'm doing it is because our world is not getting better. It's getting worse and will continue to get worse. We were hoping our new Holy Father would be the answer to things in the church, but great disappointments have been manifested in the people he's appointed and in the things he's done. And so the newspaper in the fall is already titled, "What If Things Were the Way They Should and Could Be in the Home, in Society, and in the Church." So I put together this of what God's design would be, what the world and and family and the church would look like if it were as God has it. It's not that way. But if we know God's design, we can work toward it. We can build and rebuild our families. It's never too late, beloved. There's the music for our break. And when we come back, we'll have a half hour for your calls and emails with anything on your heart. Don't go away.
5: So it is definitely very appropriate to get angry, to feel frustrated, especially when we see people, especially pastors in certain offices, who lead others to sin. 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Caritas in veritate is a fundamental principle. Charity in truth. And the basic point I want to make is this. Bad shepherds do not justify being bad sheep. 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
7: 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There's another saint besides St. Nicholas that shaped Christmas as we know it. St. Boniface was an 8th century bishop sent to catechize German pagans. One of their winter traditions was to decorate an oak tree and perform a pagan ritual around it. Boniface did not approve. He chopped down the oak tree in one fell swoop. 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They put decorated evergreens in their homes to celebrate the birth of Jesus, so you can thank Catholic Innovation for Christmas trees. 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
0: Welcome back, beloved, to Mother Miriam Live. We are live, and this is our half hour. And you're welcome to call in with anything whatsoever on your heart. 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We have an email from Jackie who writes, "Hello, Mother. I've had a strong devotion to the Divine Mercy since the early 1990s. It has not been until now that I have finished a novena and will consecrate myself to the Sacred Heart tomorrow." Now, she wrote this just prior to the last week, prior to the Feast of the Sacred Heart. She says, "A priest informed me that the Divine Mercy devotion is really an extension of the Sacred Heart devotion. Would you share your feelings on this statement? It makes sense to me, but is it truly two separate devotions? Thank you, Mother, for your fiat to this beautiful ministry, Jackie." Thanks, Jackie. I like what that priest said, Jackie. They are two separate devotions. They're not the same. The Sacred Heart devotion has been the number one devotion of the church, and the Divine Mercy was introduced with St. Faustina quite a bit later. But the Sacred Heart is a heart of mercy. And on the Feast of the Sacred Heart, let me just see now. I think Pope Pius, I've got a little quote from him here, but Jesus has only one heart. So the Sacred Heart and the Heart of Mercy is the same heart. There's only one heart. So devotion to the Sacred Heart and the Divine Mercy are inseparable, even though we've made two different devotions. It's the same heart and they're inseparable. The Sacred Heart overflows with merciful love for us, and we are to overflow with love for others. Let me just see. I can go on a lot. There's a beautiful article on the DivineMercy.org website, if you'd like to look it up. The devotion to the Sacred Heart calls for reparation of sin, and the devotion should lead us to a deeper understanding of his infinite love and mercy for us. Our Lord said to Faustina, "My daughter, know that my heart is mercy itself. From this sea of mercy, graces flow out upon the whole world. No soul that has approached me has ever gone away unconsoled." And so, truly, it is one heart, and it's God's mercy that flows out from his Sacred Heart. I hope that helps some. You can go to the website, divinemercy.org, and you can look up the Sacred Heart and Divine Mercy. They're very, very beautiful. Let me see now. Janet from Kansas called in last week, I think, and she said, "Would you explain the difference between Zion or Zionist Jews and the Jewish people overall, since she's been told the Zionists sometimes do terrible things?" Well, everyone sometimes does terrible things. The official definition, or the current definition, which I'm reading, Zionism is a nationalist movement for the state of Israel. Nationalists, they are the nation of Israel. Zionism is a nationalist movement that emerged in the late 19th century, aiming to establish and support a Jewish national state in Palestine, which is considered the historical homeland of the Jewish people. It arose in response to anti-Semitism and the desire for self-determination among Jews. That's a modern definition, but that's not God's definition. God, through the Gospel of Luke, who also wrote the Book of Acts, has established his Jewish people as the people through whom the Messiah would and has come in order to bring salvation to the entire world. And the promises through all of the Old Covenant is that Israel is the inheritance, the land from Dan to Beersheba, the land of Israel is the inheritance of the Jewish people. Can there be others living there? Yes, no question. God has always told his people to share their goods that God has given them with the world, and it's called gleaning in the Old Covenant, and to bring them into their covenant with God. That was their form of evangelization. Now we go out into the whole world. In the Old Covenant, Israel lived as a peculiar people in the midst, a holy people in the midst of a pagan world, and would invite the world to come in to learn of that God. There's no difference. And so Israel is, the land of Israel is the inheritance of the Jewish people. And there doesn't have to be a movement of Zionism. In fact, there are Jews, many Jews today, even Orthodox Jews living in Israel, that are absolutely against Zionism because it is telling everybody to come to Israel and to establish the state. It's not the point. God has given the Jewish people the land of Israel. Is it a perpetual gift? It is. There's a website that I would, here it is. I would urge you for understanding hold on now. Let me read you one paragraph from it. It's CatholicsForIsrael.com. CatholicsForIsrael.com. The authors of this one article says, Luke to Acts, both books display an orientation to the city of Jerusalem that contradicts today's conclusions. According to Luke and Acts, Jerusalem possesses a unique status, not only because the kingdom of Christ is historically anchored there, but even more because that kingdom will achieve its eschatological consummation within its walls. This means that the land of Israel also retains its unique status for the city of Jerusalem. Function from the time of the post-exilic prophets as a symbol for the land as a whole, as well as for people destined to inherit it. It's no accident that the modern movement to restore corporate Jewish life in the land took the name Zionism, because Zion is Jerusalem, represents the entire land of Israel. I won't go further. I want to direct everyone who is Catholic, even non-Catholic Christians, to Catholics for Israel. Andre Villeneuve is its head, and they have many, many good articles there. And if you want to know with clarity and sanity what is Jewish and Catholic and the heritage, go to CatholicsForIsrael.com. And the subtitle under Catholics for Israel is Building Bridges Between Israel and the Church, because that needs to happen. Israel is God's people, and the only reason the church exists is that it came from the apostles and prophets, all Jewish. Okay. We have an email from somebody who writes in anonymously and says, I'm in a relationship with a fellow traditional Catholic. We are both in our early 20s and attend the same TLM, Traditional Latin Mass, parish. We agree on basically everything, but what is making me unsure about staying with him is his struggle with pornography. I've prayed about this and asked the counsel of a wise married woman I trust. She said that just because he struggles with porn does not necessarily mean that I have to break up with him. But sometimes when he opens up to me about it, I wonder if I'm lowering my standards by still being with him. I'm going to tell you straight off before I finish your email, you raise your standards by being with him. What are your standards? Love is above all things and covers a multitude of sins. So what depends here? What standards are you going to lower by being with him? Compassion? Love? It depends upon the state of his pornography and how addicted he is. She says he has great qualities, and but just when you say you're lowering your standards, I would say he may have higher standards than you, because you look like you're on a bit of an unrealistic high horse here. He has great qualities and is taking active measures to overcome this. He has a spiritual director, accountability partner, recently got apps that block pornography, and is striving to grow in his spiritual life. What more can you ask of a man? I pray for him every day and ask for the intercession of Saint Joseph in his life every day. We go to Mass and adoration together, pray the rosary together, and like to find new novenas to pray together too. We love each other and both desire to be together, but any advice on what I should do is greatly appreciated. I would think, dear one, that anyone that has such a man or husband that has an addiction to pornography, which is epidemic these days, that doesn't excuse it, but it's epidemic, and is doing everything this young man is doing to get over his addiction, a spiritual director, an accountability partner, an app that blocks pornography, and he's striving to grow in his spiritual life, people without that addiction don't do as much. I suggest you continue to date him and pray for him and ask Saint Joseph to pray for him. But I suggest that you get a spiritual director, dear one, because if you think that dating him um, means, or even thinking of marriage with him, means that you're lowering your standards. Your standards need maturity and love. You know, as a couple marry, they're going to learn about each other, weaknesses, even addictions that they never knew while they were dating. Their children are going to develop, perhaps, difficulties. They're not thereby on a lower level. Your standard should be a holy man of God who loves God. Everything your boyfriend is doing leads me to think that he is a holy man of God. All of us, the word holy doesn't mean perfect. It means separated from the world to God. And that he's striving for that with all his heart. If you're wondering whether you should marry him based on his addiction, I don't criticize you. That's very, very important. But if it's a matter of lowering your standards, I think you're going to be a wife that fails and that's going to take control if you don't raise your heart of love and acceptance above that, to call it a standard. It's one thing to say, I'm not going to marry someone who's addicted to alcohol or drugs or who's a drug addict. That's fine. But to have such a good man and think you're lowering your standards to marry him, no. If you don't marry him, it should be because you have enough signs that he is too addicted and is not overcoming this. And it's going to bring tremendous trouble for your marriage. If your husband is addicted to pornography, it has nothing to do with lowering standards. There's the music for our second break, beloved. And we'll be back after the break for your calls and your emails. We'll have about 10 minutes. And the toll-free number, 1-877-511-5483, or email at mother@thestationofthecross.com. We'll be right back.
8: 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On May 30th, we celebrate the feast of St. Ferdinand III of Castile, King and Confessor. Ferdinand was born in the year of our Lord 1198 near Salamanca, Spain. He was a cousin of King St. Louis IX of France. At the age of 18, Ferdinand received the crown of Castile from his mother Berengaria, and later succeeded his father, Alfonso IX, as King of Leon. At the wise advice of his mother, Ferdinand married the virtuous German princess Beatrice, with whom he had 7 children. As king, Ferdinand founded the University of Salamanca and countless churches, hospitals, and monasteries. His reform of Spanish law remained in use for centuries after his reign, and he was a firm but just administrator. Through 20 years of fierce crusading, Ferdinand reconquered most of Spain from the Saracen invaders. He sternly enforced morality in his army and prayed and fasted before each battle. Ferdinand marched into the grand city of Seville just before Christmas in 1248 and immediately turned the mosque into a cathedral. Only the tributary state of Granada remained in Muslim hands at the time of Ferdinand's death in 1252. His incorrupt body, clothed in his Franciscan tertiary habit, rests in the Cathedral of Seville. Also honored on this day are St. Joan of Arc, Pope St. Felix I, St. Basil the Elder and Amalia, St. Walston, St. Dimphna in the modern calendar, and many other martyrs, confessors, and holy virgins. For more about the saints and seasons of the Catholic Church, visit thestationofthecross.com/saints-and-seasons.
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0: Welcome back, beloved, to Mother Miriam Live. We are live. And this is our last segment, and again, you're welcome to call in with anything on your heart, toll-free, 1-877-511-5483, or email at mother@thestationofthecross.com. I want to bring up what I did at the beginning of the program, and I said I would bring it up once more at the second half, so we don't run out of time, that last week we talked about 100,000 people sending in a dollar each, which is easy for everybody to do, just a dollar. I even suggest you have your children involved, get them a dime from their piggy bank and put together a dollar of coins on a 3x5 card, whatever works for you, and send it in. And if we got anywhere near 100,000, even between 90 and 100,000, because it's possible all over the world, we have 100,000 people to listen and send in dollars. And even someone could have sent in $100, $100 in $100 bills and have a greater chance at the drawing. And the drawing would be that you could ask me to do anything you wish. Come to your country, come to your city, do a conference for your parish, clean your house, stay over with you, be with your family, give you a night out with your children, anything you wish. But we got nowhere near that. One wonderful man gave a gift of $25,000 toward this end. Amazing. And all we had in addition to that was $129. So today's the day for the drawing, and we're not extending it. But what I have said is that if we can reach the $100,000, whether somebody, three people give $25,000, one person gives $75,000, maybe minus the $129 they have, then we will know that. And if it's three people that give $25,000, then we'll have a drawing amongst $129 plus four people. I mean, and in any case, it'll be and much more, even let's see, 1, 2, 3, 4, maybe 15 people, and you'll have a much greater chance of winning if you wish. But the main thing is that you'll be giving the Station of the Cross really what they need to breathe. They made their goal. Blessed be God because of all of you. But here come the fall. They're going to need the same thing again. So it wouldn't hurt them if they were ahead $100,000 and they could breathe and they could repair things that fail and hire someone else they need to expand. So if you can, go ahead and call our current number, 877-511-5483. You can go to thestationofthecross.com, your iCatholic radio app, which is free even to download if you don't have it, and any envelopes you have to mail into them. Thestationofthecross.com, I think I said that. So, and if you're going to do that, make sure you call that number today, letting them know you're doing it, and they can either verify it or we can hold the drawing off for a day or two till it reaches them in the mail. But it has to be in today's mail. Today is the end. I said that last week. The only thing that we're extending, perhaps, is the announcement of the winner, if there's a winner. So, I love you all. And I, for the sake of a million souls who need salvation, I pray that the Station of the Cross will never be off the air. Okay. We have an email from someone who writes in anonymously and says, "Good morning, Mother. I see many Catholics online encouraging Catholics to watch the latest Exorcist movie, which is The Ritual with Al Pacino. Even if it is accurate, should Catholics be encouraged to watch these films? Can they attract demons to your home? I remember after I watched The Exorcist as a child, I was heavily under demonic attack for a very long time and terrified. I'm in my 50s, and I refuse to watch these movies because of my experience as a child. How do you feel about Catholics watching horror movies, but specifically exorcism films? Thank you, Mother. God bless. My dear Anonymous, I do not recommend an exorcist film to anybody. I won't tell people not to watch them. That's not my my thing to do. People are free to watch what they wish, but I would never suggest anyone watch one. I would never encourage anyone to watch one. I did watch one once. I watched the Nefarious movie, which I keep thinking about, and I'll probably think about it forever. Not pleasant. An unbelievably outstanding job. I won't discourage anyone from watching it, but you need to be a strong Catholic. As far as The Exorcist, I never saw it. The current film, I haven't seen it. I'm not going to. I saw the film Jaws as a child or as a teenager. I think it was in my 20s. I think I was a young adult. And I had nightmares for years. So I'm not good for those movies. As a child, I saw the horror movie Them, T-H-E-M, about giant ants. And every time I think of it, I still shiver. So I'm with you. I don't suggest anyone. I will not watch a horror movie again. And I will certainly not watch a movie on exorcism, because that is more real than a horror movie. And absolutely possible. So I'm with you. I don't think we should be encouraging Catholics to watch them. I'm not going to tell anyone that they're in sin if they watch it, because I don't believe that. But I would say you need to be a very strong Catholic and not assume that others can watch it and be okay. Okay. We have an email from somebody who writes anonymously and says, "Hi, Mother Miriam. I'd prefer to remain anonymous. I have a question. I went to confession, and the priest was not in the confessional. He was outside. I went during scheduled confession hours per the website in the bulletin. I did not go during a random time." Well, I don't know if we'll even have time to finish your email today. And if we don't, I'll take it first up tomorrow. But I despise that situation. A priest, whether it's regular times or not, should be in the confessional behind a curtain. Confession is supposed to be anonymous. And if he sees you walk into the confessional and follows you in there, it's not anonymous. Shame on priests who do that. She says, "This is my parish priest." That's terrible. Shame on him. She said, "I like going to this parish because it is really close to my apartment, and it is convenient enough that I'm able to go to daily mass. I confessed a sexual sin, breaking the sixth commandment. Now I feel extremely uncomfortable going to this parish." I would too. Shame on that priest, because the confession was not anonymous. You're right. I feel ashamed. I think it is important. Don't let anybody tell you that's because of your pride. Confession should be anonymous. I think it's unfortunate because this is the parish that is closest to my apartment and is convenient enough to attend daily mass. I don't know how to navigate the situation. I try to look at it in a positive situation, such as I am convinced now to never sin again, but I cannot shake the feelings of shame. Thank you, and may God bless you." Okay. The shame, dear one, is from your sin against God. "Against thee, thee only, have I sinned and done what is evil in your sight." The feelings of shame you live with is a lack of humility, which is extremely understandable. I feel the same. But it's your pride. You can't stand the priest knowing such a horrible sin. And you're concerned about what he thinks of you. If you're not ashamed before God, you should not be ashamed before this priest. Ask God if you want to continue to go to this parish. That's up to you. You can go to another one, no problem. But ask God to work this together for good in the priest's life. Maybe he's guilty of such a sin. Ask God to work it together for good in his life.
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2: Let us pray for our Bishop Edgar de Cunha. May he stand firm and shepherd his flock in thy strength, O Lord, in the loftiness of thy name. Let us pray. O God, the shepherd and ruler of all the faithful, look favorably upon thy servant Edgar, whom thou hast willed to be the shepherd in charge of the Church of Fall River. Give to him, we beg thee, by word and example, to profit those he has placed over, that he may come, together with the flock entrusted to him, to eternal life. Through Christ our Lord. Amen.

Trinity and undivided unity. Let us praise God, for he has shown us his mercy. Oh, praise the Lord, Jerusalem, Zion, praise your God. He has strengthened the bars of your gates. He has blessed the children within you. He established peace on your borders. He feeds you with finest wheat. He sends out his word to the earth and swiftly runs his command. He showers down snow white as wool. He scatters hoarfrost like ashes. 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The waters are frozen at his touch. He sends forth his word and it melts them. At the breath of his mouth the waters flow. He makes his word known to Jacob,

Sancto, sicut erat in principio et nunc et semper, et in saecula saeculorum. Amen. Praise to the Holy Trinity and undivided unity. Let us praise God, for he has shown us his mercy. Benedicta sit Sancta Trinitas.

How deep are the riches and the wisdom and the knowledge of God? How inscrutable his judgments, how unsearchable his ways? For who has known the mind of the Lord, or who has been his counselor? Who has given him anything so as to deserve return? For from him and through him and for him all things are. To him be glory forever. Amen.

We give you thanks, O God. We give you thanks, Trinity one and true. Divinity one and most high, Unity one and holy. My soul proclaims the greatness of the Lord. My spirit rejoices in God my Savior, for he has looked with favor on his lowly servant. From this day all generations will call me blessed. The Almighty has done great things for me, and holy is his name.

We give you thanks, O God. We give you thanks, Trinity, one and true. Divinity, one and most high. Unity, one and holy. The Father, through the Holy Spirit, has given life to the humanity of Christ, his Son, and has made him a source of life for us. Let us raise our voices in praise to the triune God. Glory to the Father, and to the Son, and to the Holy Spirit. Father, almighty and eternal God, send the Holy Spirit upon your church in your Son's name. Preserve it in the unity of charity and in the fullness of truth. Glory to the Father, and to the Son, and to the Holy Spirit. Send laborers into your harvest, Lord, to teach

0: Father, send help to all who suffer persecution in the name of your Son, for he promised to send the Spirit of truth to answer for them.
1: Glory to the Father, and to the Son, and to the Holy Spirit.
0: Father omnipotent, may all men come to acknowledge you together with the Word and the Holy Spirit as one true God. May they believe in you, hope in you, and love you.
1: Glory to the Father, and to the Son, and to the Holy Spirit.
0: Father of all the living, bring the dead to share in your glory, the glory of your eternal reign with your Son and the Holy Spirit.

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Through our Lord Jesus Christ, your Son, who lives and reigns with you in the unity of the Holy Spirit, God forever and ever. Amen. Dominus nos benedicat, et ab omnim malo defendat, et ad vitam perducat aeternam. Amen. Ora pro nobis sancta Dei genitrix, ut in efficiam promissionibus Christi.

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1: In the name of the Father, and of the Son, and of the Holy Spirit.
2: Amen.
1: Our Father, who art in heaven, hallowed be thy name. Thy kingdom come, thy will be done, on earth as it is in heaven.
2: Give us this day our daily bread, and forgive us our trespasses, as we forgive those who trespass against us. And lead us not into temptation, but deliver us from evil. Amen.
1: Hail Mary, full of grace, the Lord is with thee. Blessed art thou among women, and blessed is the fruit of thy womb, Jesus.
2: Holy Mary, Mother of God, pray for us sinners now and at the hour of our death. Amen.
1: I believe in God, the Father Almighty, creator of heaven and earth, and in Jesus Christ, his only Son, our Lord, who was conceived by the Holy Spirit, born of the Virgin Mary, suffered under Pontius Pilate, was crucified, died, and was buried. He descended into hell. The third day he arose again from the dead. He ascended into heaven and is seated at the right hand of God the Father Almighty. From there he shall come to judge the living and the dead.
2: I believe in the Holy Spirit, the Holy Catholic Church, the communion of saints, the forgiveness of sins, the resurrection of the body, and life everlasting. Amen.
1: Eternal Father, I offer you the body and blood, soul and divinity of your dearly beloved Son, our Lord Jesus Christ,
2: in atonement for our sins and those of the whole world.
1: For the sake of his sorrowful passion,
2: have mercy on us and on the whole world.
1: For the sake of his sorrowful passion,
2: have mercy on us and on the whole world.
1: For the sake of his sorrowful passion,
2: have mercy on us and on the whole world.
1: For the sake of his sorrowful passion,
2: have mercy on us and on the whole world.
1: For the sake of his sorrowful passion,
2: have mercy on us and on the whole world.
1: For the sake of his sorrowful passion,
2: have mercy on us and on the whole world.
1: For the sake of his sorrowful passion,
2: have mercy on us and on the whole world.
1: For the sake of his sorrowful passion,
2: have mercy on us and on the whole world.
1: For the sake of his sorrowful passion,
2: have mercy on us and on the whole world.
1: For the sake of his sorrowful passion,
2: have mercy on us and on the whole world.
1: Eternal Father, I offer you the body and blood, soul and divinity of your dearly beloved Son, our Lord Jesus Christ,
2: in atonement for our sins and those of the whole world.
1: For the sake of his sorrowful passion,
2: have mercy on us and on the whole world.
1: For the sake of his sorrowful passion,
2: have mercy on us and on the whole world.
1: For the sake of his sorrowful passion,
2: have mercy on us and on the whole world.
1: For the sake of his sorrowful passion,
2: have mercy on us and on the whole world.
1: For the sake of his sorrowful passion,
2: have mercy on us and on the whole world.
1: For the sake of his sorrowful passion,
2: have mercy on us and on the whole world.
1: For the sake of his sorrowful passion,
2: have mercy on us and on the whole world.
1: For the sake of his sorrowful passion,
2: have mercy on us and on the whole world.
1: For the sake of his sorrowful passion,
2: have mercy on us and on the whole world.
1: For the sake of his sorrowful passion,
2: have mercy on us and on the whole world.
1: Eternal Father, I offer you the body and blood, soul and divinity of your dearly beloved Son, our Lord Jesus Christ,
2: in atonement for our sins and those of the whole world.
1: For the sake of his sorrowful passion,
2: have mercy on us and on the whole world.
1: For the sake of his sorrowful passion,
2: have mercy on us and on the whole world.
1: For the sake of his sorrowful passion,
2: have mercy on us and on the whole world.
1: For the sake of his sorrowful passion,
2: have mercy on us and on the whole world.
1: For the sake of his sorrowful passion,
2: have mercy on us and on the whole world.
1: For the sake of his sorrowful passion,
2: have mercy on us and on the whole world.
1: For the sake of his sorrowful passion,
2: have mercy on us and on the whole world.
1: For the sake of his sorrowful passion,
2: have mercy on us and on the whole world.
1: For the sake of his sorrowful passion,
2: have mercy on us and and on the whole world.
1: For the sake of his sorrowful passion,
2: have mercy on us and on the whole world.
1: Eternal Father, I offer you the body and blood, soul and divinity of your dearly beloved Son, our Lord Jesus Christ,
2: in atonement for our sins and those of the whole world.
1: For the sake of his sorrowful passion,
2: have mercy on us and on the whole world.
1: For the sake of his sorrowful passion,
2: have mercy on us and on the whole world.
1: For the sake of his sorrowful passion,
2: have mercy on us and on the whole world.
1: For the sake of his sorrowful passion,
2: have mercy on us and on the whole world.
1: For the sake of his sorrowful passion,
2: have mercy on us and on the whole world.
1: For the sake of his sorrowful passion,
2: have mercy on us and on the whole world.
1: For the sake of his sorrowful passion,
2: have mercy on us and on the whole world.
1: For the sake of his sorrowful passion,
2: have mercy on us and on the whole world.
1: For the sake of his sorrowful passion,
2: have mercy on us and on the whole world.
1: For the sake of his sorrowful passion,
2: have mercy on us and on the whole world.
1: Eternal Father, I offer you the body and blood, soul and divinity of your dearly beloved Son, our Lord Jesus Christ,
2: in atonement for our sins and those of the whole world.
1: For the sake of his sorrowful passion,
2: have mercy on us and on the whole world.
1: For the sake of his sorrowful passion,
2: have mercy on us and on the whole world.
1: For the sake of his sorrowful passion,
2: have mercy on us and on the whole world.
1: For the sake of his sorrowful passion,
2: have mercy on us and on the whole world.
1: For the sake of his sorrowful passion,
2: have mercy on us and on the whole world.
1: For the sake of his sorrowful passion,
2: have mercy on us and on the whole world.
1: For the sake of his sorrowful passion,
2: have mercy on us and on the whole world.
1: For the sake of his sorrowful passion,
2: have mercy on us and on the whole world.
1: For the sake of his sorrowful passion,
2: have mercy on us and on the whole world.
1: For the sake of his sorrowful passion,
2: have mercy on us and on the whole world.
1: Holy God, Holy Mighty One, Holy Immortal One,
2: have mercy on us and on the whole world.
1: Holy God, Holy Mighty One, Holy Immortal One,
2: have mercy on us and on the whole world.
1: Holy God, Holy Mighty One, Holy Immortal One,
2: have mercy on us and on the whole world.
1: In the name of the Father, and of the Son, and of the Holy Spirit.
2: Amen.
3: This is Father Jacek Mazur. Please join me in praying the Most Holy Rosary of the Blessed Virgin Mary. In the name of the Father, and of the Son, and of the Holy Spirit. Amen. I believe in God, the Father Almighty, Creator of heaven and earth, and in Jesus Christ, His only Son, our Lord, who was conceived by the Holy Spirit, born of the Virgin Mary, suffered under Pontius Pilate, was crucified, died, and was buried. He descended into hell. On the third day he rose again from the dead. He ascended into heaven and is seated at the right hand of God the Father Almighty. From there he will come to judge the living and the dead.
4: I believe in the Holy Spirit, the Holy Catholic Church, the communion of saints, the forgiveness of sins, the resurrection of the body, and life everlasting. Amen.
3: Our Father, who art in heaven, hallowed be thy name. Thy kingdom come, thy will be done, on earth as it is in heaven.
4: Give us this day our daily bread, and forgive us our trespasses, as we forgive those who trespass against us. And lead us not into temptation, but deliver us from evil. Amen.
3: For an increase in faith, hope, and charity. Hail Mary, full of grace, the Lord is with thee. Blessed art thou among women, and blessed is the fruit of thy womb, Jesus.
4: Holy Mary, Mother of God, pray for us sinners, now and at the hour of our death. Amen.
3: Hail Mary, full of grace, the Lord is with thee. Blessed art thou among women, and blessed is the fruit of thy womb, Jesus.
4: Holy Mary, Mother of God, pray for us sinners, now and at the hour of our death. Amen.
3: Hail Mary, full of grace, the Lord is with thee. Blessed art thou among women, and blessed is the fruit of thy womb, Jesus.
4: Holy Mary, Mother of God, pray for us sinners, now and at the hour of our death. Amen.
3: Glory be to the Father, and to the Son, and to the Holy Spirit.
4: As it was in the beginning, is now, and ever shall be, world without end. Amen.
3: O my Jesus, forgive us our sins, save us from the fires of hell, lead all souls to heaven, especially those most in need of thy mercy. The first joyful mystery, the Annunciation. Our Father, who art in heaven, hallowed be thy name. Thy kingdom come, thy will be done, on earth as it is in heaven.
4: Give us this day our daily bread, and forgive us our trespasses, as we forgive those who trespass against us. And lead us not into temptation, but deliver us from evil. Amen.
3: Hail Mary, full of grace, the Lord is with thee. Blessed art thou among women, and blessed is the fruit of thy womb, Jesus.
4: Holy Mary, Mother of God, pray for us sinners, now and at the hour of our death. Amen.
3: Hail Mary, full of grace, the Lord is with thee. Blessed art thou among women, and blessed is the fruit of thy womb, Jesus.
4: Holy Mary, Mother of God, pray for us sinners, now and at the hour of our death. Amen.
3: Hail Mary, full of grace, the Lord is with thee. Blessed art thou among women, and blessed is the fruit of thy womb, Jesus.
4: Holy Mary, Mother of God, pray for us sinners, now and at the hour of our death. Amen.
3: Hail Mary, full of grace, the Lord is with thee. Blessed art thou among women, and blessed is the fruit of thy womb, Jesus.
4: Holy Mary, Mother of God, pray for us sinners, now and at the hour of our death. Amen.
3: Hail Mary, full of grace, the Lord is with thee. Blessed art thou among women, and blessed is the fruit of thy womb, Jesus.
4: Holy Mary, Mother of God, pray for us sinners, now and at the hour of our death. Amen.
3: Hail Mary, full of grace, the Lord is with thee. Blessed art thou among women, and blessed is the fruit of thy womb, Jesus.
4: Holy Mary, Mother of God, pray for us sinners, now and at the hour of our death. Amen.
3: Hail Mary, full of grace, the Lord is with thee. Blessed art thou among women, and blessed is the fruit of thy womb, Jesus.
4: Holy Mary, Mother of God, pray for us sinners, now and at the hour of our death. Amen.
3: Hail Mary, full of grace, the Lord is with thee. Blessed art thou among women, and blessed is the fruit of thy womb, Jesus.
4: Holy Mary, Mother of God, pray for us sinners, now and at the hour of our death. Amen.
3: Hail Mary, full of grace, the Lord is with thee. Blessed art thou among women, and blessed is the fruit of thy womb, Jesus.
4: Holy Mary, Mother of God, pray for us sinners, now and at the hour of our death. Amen.
3: Hail Mary, full of grace, the Lord is with thee. Blessed art thou among women, and blessed is the fruit of thy womb, Jesus.
4: Holy Mary, Mother of God, pray for us sinners, now and at the hour of our death. Amen.
3: Glory be to the Father, and to the Son, and to the Holy Spirit.
4: As it was in the beginning, is now, and ever shall be, world without end. Amen.
3: O my Jesus, forgive us our sins, save us from the fires of hell. Lead all souls to heaven, especially those most in need of thy mercy. The second joyful mystery, the Visitation. Our Father, who art in heaven, hallowed be thy name. Thy kingdom come, thy will be done, on earth as it is in heaven.
4: Give us this day our daily bread, and forgive us our trespasses, as we forgive those who trespass against us. And lead us not into temptation, but deliver us from evil. Amen.
3: Hail Mary, full of grace, the Lord is with thee. Blessed art thou among women, and blessed is the fruit of thy womb, Jesus.
4: Holy Mary, Mother of God, pray for us sinners, now and at the hour of our death. Amen.
3: Hail Mary, full of grace, the Lord is with thee. Blessed art thou among women, and blessed is the fruit of thy womb, Jesus.
4: Holy Mary, Mother of God, pray for us sinners, now and at the hour of our death. Amen.
3: Hail Mary, full of grace, the Lord is with thee. Blessed art thou among women, and blessed is the fruit of thy womb, Jesus.
4: Holy Mary, Mother of God, pray for us sinners, now and at the hour of our death. Amen.
3: Hail Mary, full of grace, the Lord is with thee. Blessed art thou among women, and blessed is the fruit of thy womb, Jesus.
4: Holy Mary, Mother of God, pray for us sinners, now and at the hour of our death. Amen.
3: Hail Mary, full of grace, the Lord is with thee. Blessed art thou among women, and blessed is the fruit of thy womb, Jesus.
4: Holy Mary, Mother of God, pray for us sinners, now and at the hour of our death. Amen.
3: Hail Mary, full of grace, the Lord is with thee. Blessed art thou among women, and blessed is the fruit of thy womb, Jesus.
4: Holy Mary, Mother of God, pray for us sinners, now and at the hour of our death. Amen.
3: Hail Mary, full of grace, the Lord is with thee. Blessed art thou among women, and blessed is the fruit of thy womb, Jesus.
4: Holy Mary, Mother of God, pray for us sinners, now and at the hour of our death. Amen.
3: Hail Mary, full of grace, the Lord is with thee. Blessed art thou among women, and blessed is the fruit of thy womb, Jesus.
4: Holy Mary, Mother of God, pray for us sinners, now and at the hour of our death. Amen.
3: Hail Mary, full of grace, the Lord is with thee. Blessed art thou among women, and blessed is the fruit of thy womb, Jesus.
4: Holy Mary, Mother of God, pray for us sinners, now and at the hour of our death. Amen.
3: Hail Mary, full of grace, the Lord is with thee. Blessed art thou among women, and blessed is the fruit of thy womb, Jesus.
4: Holy Mary, Mother of God, pray for us sinners, now and at the hour of our death. Amen.
3: Glory be to the Father, and to the Son, and to the Holy Spirit.
4: As it was in the beginning, is now, and ever shall be, world without end. Amen.
3: O my Jesus, forgive us our sins, save us from the fires of hell. Lead all souls to heaven, especially those most in need of thy mercy. The third joyful mystery, the Nativity. Our Father, who art in heaven, hallowed be thy name. Thy kingdom come, thy will be done, on earth as it is in heaven.
4: Give us this day our daily bread, and forgive us our trespasses, as we forgive those who trespass against us. And lead us not into temptation, but deliver us from evil. Amen.
3: Hail Mary, full of grace, the Lord is with thee. Blessed art thou among women, and blessed is the fruit of thy womb, Jesus.
4: Holy Mary, Mother of God, pray for us sinners, now and at the hour of our death. Amen.
3: Hail Mary, full of grace, the Lord is with thee. Blessed art thou among women, and blessed is the fruit of thy womb, Jesus.
4: Holy Mary, Mother of God, pray for us sinners, now and at the hour of our death. Amen.
3: Hail Mary, full of grace, the Lord is with thee. Blessed art thou among women, and blessed is the fruit of thy womb, Jesus.
4: Holy Mary, Mother of God, pray for us sinners, now and at the hour of our death. Amen.
3: Hail Mary, full of grace, the Lord is with thee. Blessed art thou among women, and blessed is the fruit of thy womb, Jesus.
4: Holy Mary, Mother of God, pray for us sinners, now and at the hour of our death. Amen.
3: Hail Mary, full of grace, the Lord is with thee. Blessed art thou among women, and blessed is the fruit of thy womb, Jesus.
4: Holy Mary, Mother of God, pray for us sinners, now and at the hour of our death. Amen.
3: Hail Mary, full of grace, the Lord is with thee. Blessed art thou among women, and blessed is the fruit of thy womb, Jesus.
4: Holy Mary, Mother of God, pray for us sinners, now and at the hour of our death. Amen.
3: Hail Mary, full of grace, the Lord is with thee. Blessed art thou among women, and blessed is the fruit of thy womb, Jesus.
4: Holy Mary, Mother of God, pray for us sinners, now and at the hour of our death. Amen.
3: Hail Mary, full of grace, the Lord is with thee. Blessed art thou among women, and blessed is the fruit of thy womb, Jesus.
4: Holy Mary, Mother of God, pray for us sinners, now and at the hour of our death. Amen.
3: Hail Mary, full of grace, the Lord is with thee. Blessed art thou among women, and blessed is the fruit of thy womb, Jesus.
4: Holy Mary, Mother of God, pray for us sinners, now and at the hour of our death. Amen.
3: Hail Mary, full of grace, the Lord is with thee. Blessed art thou among women, and blessed is the fruit of thy womb, Jesus.
4: Holy Mary, Mother of God, pray for us sinners, now and at the hour of our death. Amen.
3: Glory be to the Father, and to the Son, and to the Holy Spirit.
4: As it was in the beginning, is now, and ever shall be, world without end. Amen.
3: O my Jesus, forgive us our sins, save us from the fires of hell. Lead all souls to heaven, especially those most in need of thy mercy. The fourth joyful mystery, the Presentation. Our Father, who art in heaven, hallowed be thy name. Thy kingdom come, thy will be done, on earth as it is in heaven.
4: Give us this day our daily bread, and forgive us our trespasses, as we forgive those who trespass against us. and lead us not into temptation, but deliver us from evil. Amen.
3: Hail Mary, full of grace, the Lord is with thee. Blessed art thou among women, and blessed is the fruit of thy womb, Jesus.
4: Holy Mary, Mother of God, pray for us sinners, now and at the hour of our death. Amen.
3: Hail Mary, full of grace, the Lord is with thee. Blessed art thou among women, and blessed is the fruit of thy womb, Jesus.
4: Holy Mary, Mother of God, pray for us sinners, now and at the hour of our death. Amen.
3: Hail Mary, full of grace, the Lord is with thee. Blessed art thou among women, and blessed is the fruit of thy womb, Jesus.
4: Holy Mary, Mother of God, pray for us sinners, now and at the hour of our death. Amen.
3: Hail Mary, full of grace, the Lord is with thee. Blessed art thou among women, and blessed is the fruit of thy womb, Jesus.
4: Holy Mary, Mother of God, pray for us sinners, now and at the hour of our death. Amen.
3: Hail Mary, full of grace, the Lord is with thee. Blessed art thou among women, and blessed is the fruit of thy womb, Jesus.
4: Holy Mary, Mother of God, pray for us sinners, now and at the hour of our death. Amen.
3: Hail Mary, full of grace, the Lord is with thee. Blessed art thou among women, and blessed is the fruit of thy womb, Jesus.
4: Holy Mary, Mother of God, pray for us sinners, now and at the hour of our death. Amen.
3: Hail Mary, full of grace, the Lord is with thee. Blessed art thou among women, and blessed is the fruit of thy womb, Jesus.
4: Holy Mary, Mother of God, pray for us sinners, now and at the hour of our death. Amen.
3: Hail Mary, full of grace, the Lord is with thee. Blessed art thou among women, and blessed is the fruit of thy womb, Jesus.
4: Holy Mary, Mother of God, pray for us sinners, now and at the hour of our death. Amen.
3: Hail Mary, full of grace, the Lord is with thee. Blessed art thou among women, and blessed is the fruit of thy womb, Jesus.
4: Holy Mary, Mother of God, pray for us sinners, now and at the hour of our death. Amen.
3: Hail Mary, full of grace, the Lord is with thee. Blessed art thou among women, and blessed is the fruit of thy womb, Jesus.
4: Holy Mary, Mother of God, pray for us sinners, now and at the hour of our death. Amen.
3: Glory be to the Father, and to the Son, and to the Holy Spirit.
4: As it was in the beginning, is now, and ever shall be, world without end. Amen.
3: O my Jesus, forgive us our sins, save us from the fires of hell. Lead all souls to heaven, especially those most in need of thy mercy. The fifth joyful mystery, the finding of Jesus in the temple. Our Father, who art in heaven, hallowed be thy name. Thy kingdom come, thy will be done, on earth as it is in heaven.
4: Give us this day our daily bread, and forgive us our trespasses, as we forgive those who trespass against us. And lead us not into temptation, but deliver us from evil. Amen.
3: Hail Mary, full of grace, the Lord is with thee. Blessed art thou among women, and blessed is the fruit of thy womb, Jesus.
4: Holy Mary, Mother of God, pray for us sinners, now and at the hour of our death. Amen.
3: Hail Mary, full of grace, the Lord is with thee. Blessed art thou among women, and blessed is the fruit of thy womb, Jesus.
4: Holy Mary, Mother of God, pray for us sinners, now and at the hour of our death. Amen.
3: Hail Mary, full of grace, the Lord is with thee. Blessed art thou among women, and blessed is the fruit of thy womb, Jesus.
4: Holy Mary, Mother of God, pray for us sinners, now and at the hour of our death. Amen.
3: Hail Mary, full of grace, the Lord is with thee. Blessed art thou among women, and blessed is the fruit of thy womb, Jesus.
4: Holy Mary, Mother of God, pray for us sinners, now and at the hour of our death. Amen.
3: Hail Mary, full of grace, the Lord is with thee. Blessed art thou among women, and blessed is the fruit of thy womb, Jesus.
4: Holy Mary, Mother of God, pray for us sinners, now and at the hour of our death. Amen.
3: Hail Mary, full of grace, the Lord is with thee. Blessed art thou among women, and blessed is the fruit of thy womb, Jesus.
4: Holy Mary, Mother of God, pray for us sinners, now and at the hour of our death. Amen.
3: Hail Mary, full of grace, the Lord is with thee. Blessed art thou among women, and blessed is the fruit of thy womb, Jesus.
4: Holy Mary, Mother of God, pray for us sinners, now and at the hour of our death. Amen.
3: Hail Mary, full of grace, the Lord is with thee. Blessed art thou among women, and blessed is the fruit of thy womb, Jesus.
4: Holy Mary, Mother of God, Pray for us sinners, now and at the hour of our death. Amen.
3: Hail Mary, full of grace, the Lord is with thee. Blessed art thou among women, and blessed is the fruit of thy womb, Jesus.
4: Holy Mary, Mother of God, pray for us sinners, now and at the hour of our death. Amen.
3: Hail Mary, full of grace, the Lord is with thee. Blessed art thou among women, and blessed is the fruit of thy womb, Jesus.
4: Holy Mary, Mother of God, pray for us sinners, now and at the hour of our death. Amen.
3: Glory be to the Father, and to the Son, and to the Holy Spirit.
4: As it was in the beginning, is now, and ever shall be, world without end. Amen.
3: O my Jesus, forgive us our sins, save us from the fires of hell. Lead all souls to heaven, especially those most in need of thy mercy. Hail, Holy Queen, Mother of Mercy, our life, our sweetness, and our hope.
4: To thee do we cry, poor banished children of Eve. To thee do we send up our sighs, mourning and weeping in this valley of tears. Turn then, most gracious Advocate, thine eyes of mercy toward us, and after this our exile, show unto us the blessed fruit of thy womb, Jesus. O clement, O loving, O sweet Virgin Mary,
3: pray for us, O Holy Mother of God,
4: that we may be made worthy of the promises of Christ.
3: Let us pray. O God, whose only begotten Son, by his life, death, and resurrection, has purchased for us the rewards of eternal life, grant, we beseech thee, that while meditating on these mysteries of the Most Holy Rosary of the Blessed Virgin Mary, we may imitate what they contain and obtain what they promise, through the same Christ our Lord. Amen. In the name of the Father, and of the Son, and of the Holy Spirit. Amen.
5: Devotion to Our Lady does not stand in the way of intimacy with our Lord. As a matter of fact, she pushes us. Whatsoever he says to you, that do ye. And in the beautiful language of Richard Crashaw, the unconscious waters saw their God and blushed. Now we come almost to the end of the Mother as Mother. And we open up a new title. We begin to be prepared for the Blessed Mother under a new title. As on one occasion, the Blessed Mother follows her son about. He's preaching in the day and praying at night. And she sends a messenger to our Lord as he's preaching. And the messenger said, your mother is waiting. He said, who's my mother?
6: Who is she?
5: Can you imagine a priest on the day of his ordination, when someone announces his mother is there, and he says, who's my mother? That's what our Lord said. Why did he say it? He's saying to her, she had already started him on his public life of redemption. And our blessed Lord is now saying, I do not recognize any ties of flesh and blood. We're beyond all of that. The only bond of relationship that I recognize is the relationship of the Spirit to the Heavenly Father. It is a question of obedience. He who does the will of my Father in heaven, he is my Father, my mother, my brother, my sister. And that's the reason we're called fathers, and why we're called mothers and sisters. We're supposed to be doing the Father's will. That's the new relationship. Which brings us to the last title, and this is one that we never talk about. And the reason we do not is because our books are generally not very profound and they just copy out of other books. The result is we have no depth in devotion to Our Lady. But she is now a spouse. Spouse. Not mother. Not that the motherhood is denied. I'm speaking rather of a new degree of revelation. When our blessed Lord is affixed to the cross, he looks down to the two most beloved creatures he has on earth, to Mary and John. Now, who is our Lord on the cross? He is the new Adam. You've often seen representations of crucifixions with a skull at the base of the crucifix. That is a representation of the old Adam. And Christ is the new Adam, starting a new humanity. The human race is divided into two parts, the Adam race and the Christ race. So our Lord is the new Adam. Who is our Lord? The Blessed Mother at the foot of the cross, the new Eve. Who did God say he was throughout the Old Testament? The husband of Israel. I, your creator, am your husband. All the scripture is founded upon the idea of nuptials. The nuptials of man and woman in the Garden of Eden. The nuptials of Israel and God in the Old Testament. The nuptials of divinity and humanity in the Incarnation. Now on the cross, the nuptials of the new Adam and the new Eve. Who did our blessed Lord call himself at the beginning of the public life? The bridegroom. John the Baptist called himself the best man. Delighted to hear the voice of the bridegroom. All right, the new Adam is who on the cross? He's the bridegroom. Who is Mary at the foot of the cross? The new Eve. She's the bride. We're assisting at nuptials. Something's going to happen. So our Lord looks down from the cross and says, woman, not mother, woman, there's thy son. And son, there's thy mother. In other words, here you have the Blessed Mother as the spouse standing for the church. Christ came to this earth to start an entirely new generation and a new humanity. And Mary now symbolized, stands for the church there. But until John is born, she's the new Eve. And John is just the beginning. He's described in the Gospels as the eldest, or the youngest, rather, because Peter outran him, or he outran Peter to the grave. And so now John is the progeny, the beginning of the union. And here is the answer in this day and age to the question that is often asked, can women be priests? No! They cannot. Why? Our Lord said he was the Word, and the Word is the seed. The man gives the seed. The woman receives the seed, nourishes it, fosters it, cherishes it, and loves it. There's no question here of inferiority and superiority. That's nonsense. It's a sublime differentiation of function rooted in nature. And the opening of the side of Christ was almost like the seminal seed begetting the church. This is the great mystery that's enacted here. For that when our Blessed Mother appears later on at Pentecost, you see, she sort of fades out in a certain sense because she's surrounded by all the others. She's in the midst of them, and she just simply becomes lost as the church, as the bride of Christ. And St. Paul constantly describes the church as the bride of Christ. And it's all the nonsense about the institutional and charismatic church that we hear from those who are very fond of novelty. It's just sheer wordplay. The church is not simply an institution. Here it is. It's what? Church is the bridegroom. Christ is the bridegroom. And the church is the bride of Christ. And when we get to heaven, what are we going to assist at? The final nuptials are the bride and the bridegroom. And in the book of Revelation, read it sometime, you'll find the description of that marriage. We'll be attending a banquet, the banquet of life, when the bridegroom and bride will be surrounded by all of their children who are the saints of God. Is this a new doctrine I'm giving to you? Listen to St. Augustine. Like a bridegroom, Christ went out from his heavenly chambers. He went with the presage of his nuptials into the field of the world. He came to the marriage bed of the cross, and therein mounting it, consummated his marriage. For it was on a bed, not of pleasure, but of pain. And when he perceived the size of his creatures, he lovingly gave himself up and joined himself to the woman forever. Christ is with the church, and the church is with Christ until the end. It is not an institution. It is the body of Christ, and that's the way we speak of marriage. The altar, we say, this is the body of Christ. When a young couple are married, they're saying, take my body, take my blood. And here the body is the bride. And this is the great mystery of the church. And that is why, as we fall away from our rosary, our devotions to Our Lady, we cease to love the church. It is that simple. Devoted to her, never let a day go by without saying the rosary at least once. If you drive a car, the little knobs in the wheel are to remind you of the rosaries. They're the beads for driving. If you play dummy at bridge, you can always get in a decade. Walking to the store. The rosary is, to my mind, a supreme ambulatory prayer. And walking alone is just simply talking to Our Lady. It is repetition, is it? I was once instructing a convert class of about 200 people in Washington, D.C. And some woman came in by chance one evening, stood in the back of the hall, and she came to me afterwards, and she said, after hearing your instructions on the rosary, now I will never become a Catholic, because I find that when anybody says something over and over again, he's not sincere. I don't believe him. I don't trust him. I said, who's this man with you? She said, my fiancé. Does he love you? Yes. I said, how do you know? Well, he told me. What did he say? He said, I love you. When did he tell you? As we came in the hall. When did he tell you before? Well, he told me last night. He tells me every night. I said, don't believe him. He's repeating the same thing. No, we're living in a different moment of time, in a different space, and so we can say over and over again, I love. And therefore, restore your devotion to Our Lady, for we are her children, and we say to her, in the language of Mary Dixon Thayer, lovely lady, dressed in blue, teach me how to pray. God was just a little boy. Tell me what to say. Did you lift him up sometimes, gently on your knee? Did you sing to him the way Mother does to me? Did you ever try telling him stories of the world? And, oh, did he cry? Do you think he cares if I tell him things? Just little things that happen. And do angels' wings make a noise? Can he hear me as I speak low? Does he understand me now? Tell me, for you know. Lovely lady dressed in blue, teach me how to pray. God.
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0: Houston area weather. There is a storm warning in effect until 8 p.m. The temperature, 46 degrees, and it's cloudy. The wind is from the northeast at 29 miles per hour, and it's raining. The forecast for this evening, partly cloudy and breezy, with a chance of light drizzle. Temperature, 50. Overnight, a few clouds and somewhat breezy. Temperature, 46. That's the weather, brought to you by iCatholicMobile.com.
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basis of evangelization is to tell everybody Jesus loves you. We are all called to be great saints. Don't miss the opportunity. Good evening, and we have a wonderful, wonderful group of our family with us tonight. They're everywhere, and everywhere here. It's amazing how our seats multiply, you know. I didn't think we bought that many, but they just seem to grow. And we were sent, well, you can't put two things in one place, can you? Don't. Some people don't need enemies, you know, when you got friends. anyway, we have 50,000 of these and an opportunity of getting in 150,000. And what are they? Wonderful. And you need them. Everybody here is going to get one free. Not so you. But it's almost free. I really want you to have it. If you just get one, you have to send postage for one stamp. If you get three or four, and I would advise you to do this. Why? We need to get this out to all the people in America. Why? It's a chaplet of divine mercy. The Senate is going to vote soon on partial birth abortion. I don't understand when it says partial. When the girl or boy is murdered, he's murdered, you know? What do you mean partial? Partial what? Anyway, I understand they need 8 votes, and that to me is terrible. That we have a Senate that is almost 8 votes might pass it again. It's hard for me to understand that our senators are that close to passing murdering a little boy about to be born in the worst way. Not even Hitler did that. And our country needs mercy, just needs mercy. And we're not

0: and we're not catching on. You know, I never saw so many floods in this country. They're everywhere. And we're not catching on. I want you to really make a little apostolate for yourself, maybe for Pentecost, huh? If you get four, if I send you four, they're free, but they're not free. You understand, Jerry? You understand what I mean? You all understand what I mean. You know. Okay, if you want four of them, cost 55 cents stamp. Is that right? Where are you? Thank you. You had to have a vice president here to verify that it cost you 55 cents. But it's hard to put 55 cents in a letter. Soft collection, no quiet collection. I don't care if you just send 55 cents because I got to pay for these to get it to you, however, please. It's a wonderful little thing. It has a little, the powerful, powerful prayer for mercy. And the whole thing is a whole novena here of the novena. I said it to 3 o'clock on Sunday, the nine prayers and nine chaplets in an hour. And that you have to do, say it once a day. Say it for your family, your friends, those that are ill, those that are sick, but those that have left the church and have gone to confession in years and years and years. Don't be afraid of men. Our Lord said, after you killed you, you can't do anything else. Be afraid of God. You say, well, I'm afraid of God. I love God. Then you don't need to be afraid. But some of your lives are not too good. So you got it? I'll remind you before the show's over. 55 cents if you want this. If you just want one, just ask for it. I'll send you one. But try to spread this around to all the people, especially in this country. If the Senate doesn't approve, I hate to say what I think is going to happen. So I got this off my mind. That's what I was supposed to say, yeah. Now, one of the problems today is that we do not see signs. We don't see any signs. And I'm not talking about the signs of the times. I mean, they're right in front of our face, and we don't see them. So I'm not going to even mention them. However, there are signs that God gives us in our personal life. Personal life, every day. And we don't recognize them. Signs of his love. Signs that he's saying, hey, turn around. You're not in the right direction. Signs of his beauty. Signs of his providence. Oh, his providence. Signs of his displeasure sometimes. But in a sweet way. He doesn't condemn. He doesn't do that kind of thing. He pricks your heart. Someone wrote to me not too long ago, read a rather shady life. And this person was sitting in their living room, and they heard as loud as you're hearing me, and the Lord said to them, if you only knew how much I love you. Oh, wow. That person's life changed like that. Changed around. And that's a sign. It's signs of God's love are all around us. You're here tonight as a sign of his love to me and to him because you came so far to learn more about him, to fill your heart with hope again. The victory is around the corner. And we need to know that. And so I want to take one of my favorite parts of Scripture because here are two or maybe three exceedingly imperfect men. And I'm not a feminist, so I have nothing against men. I love them all. Now, this is the 21st chapter of St. John's Gospel. It'd be nice to read it, but some people don't know how to read Scripture. Don't read Scripture like a newspaper. It's different. I'll tell you how some people read Scripture. Let me see something here. I don't want to spoil my whole thing tonight. But if you read Scripture like a newspaper, you're going to... I'll just take the resurrection of Lazarus. And here's how most people read the Scriptures. They said, there was a man named Lazarus who lived in a village of Bethany with his two sisters, Mary and Martha. And he was ill. It was the same Mary, the sister of the sick man, Lazarus, who anointed the Lord with ointment and wiped his feet with her hair. And the sisters sent this message to Jesus, Lord, the man you love is ill. And on receiving the message, Jesus said, this sickness will end, but not in death. And through it, the Son of God will be glorified. Do you have any idea what you read? No, I hear people. I hear them at the lectern on Sunday mass. And you want to say, whoa. But that, you can't read it like that. Well, let me see if I can really mess you up tonight. Our dear Lord gave us an imagination. Don't tell me you don't have one. Oh, somebody walked down the street, and you can imagine. Oh, you can imagine anything you want about that person. Because it just works like that. You go to mass, and no, most women don't wear hats anymore. And so when you do see a woman with a hat, she's very distracting. You wonder why she's wearing one. What is she covering? But you see, that's imagination. That's all that is. It's pure imagination, and we shouldn't do that. So I'm going to read a little scripture to you and use my imagination and try to bring out to you signs that these men totally missed. It says here, well, you know, I got the wrong one. I didn't want this one. What did I want? Oh, am I in trouble? And before the whole world. Oh, dear Lord. Well, here it is. Thank you, Jeff. Now, the Lord knows how to humble you, you know, and even when you try hard. Okay, we're going to take the road to Emmaus. It says the very same day, that's the day of the resurrection, two of them went on their way to a village called Emmaus. Now, here is where your imagination should start to work. What do? You see a road, you see two men, and you know where they're going. 7 miles from Jerusalem. And they were talking together about all that had happened. Now, that's easy to see, isn't it? Huh? You see a couple men, they're walking down, they're talking fast. They are obviously upset. Now, as they talked this over, what were they talking over? The whole passion of Jesus, the agony in the garden, how Judas, one of his disciples. And think of that. What were they talking about? They were disappointed. They saw the master scourged, crowned with thorns. Now see that in your mind, see? What were they? Well, you know what they were talking about. And then go on. Jesus himself came up and walked at their side. But something prevented them from recognizing why they were so disappointed. Now you got to stop here and say, why didn't they see him? They were so disappointed, or he disappointed them in such a way, they were blind, heart sick, and they didn't recognize anything. Have you ever done that? Huh? Have you ever been so grief-stricken and so heart sick that you can't see God? You can't see God in the tragedy. You can't see God in that cross. You can't see God in that sin. Why? You're enveloped in that grief. You're enveloped in fear. And God is out the window. You don't see him standing right next to you. They didn't see him. Where was their mind? In disappointment, in anger, in frustration. And that's a sign they missed. See, all of this, Jesus told him at least three times, I will go, the Son of Man will go to Jerusalem. He will be scourged, crucified. On the third day, he will rise. Now, wouldn't you think you'd remember that? The only ones that remembered it were the doctors of the law and the Pharisees and the scribes. Now, isn't that odd? They remembered. And the disciples didn't. They missed the sign. They didn't hear Jesus say. But hasn't Jesus said that to all of us? You will have persecution. He promises you persecution. See, the Christian faith is only from God, because only God can promise you misery. And expect you to take it. Only God can say that. Nobody would follow any other person if he just promised them misery. The world promised you everything, and it's all wonderful, but it's all a lie. It's not wonderful. Life stinks sometimes, and you can't do anything about it. That's the way it is. So, by the way, this is Luke 24:13-35. So now, you got to ask yourself, here I am, I have cancer, or I have a headache, or I have a migraine, or I lost a loved one, or 100 things, thousands of things happen to us. Look beside you. You're going to feel these things. You're going to be hurt by people. You're going to be disappointed by people. But all of that is part of a giant jigsaw puzzle. A beautiful picture, a degree of glory God has destined for you from all eternity. And this little black spot is part of that puzzle. It's part of that degree of glory God has destined for you. And you see, by these men, they didn't see the point. Why would the Son of God have to suffer? Don't you ask that question? Don't you say to God, why do I have to suffer? We can't say that anymore. We can't say that. He suffered. I am not above the Master. He did not ever promise us health, happiness, and wealth. He never promised us that. So now let's go around and see another sign, see if, how they missed it. He said to them, what matters are you discussing as you walk? Three cheers for Jesus, I tell you. I think that is so funny. If it was me, thank God it wasn't me, I said, what are you, nincompoop? Don't you understand this thing? What's wrong with you? You were with him 3 years. He told you he's going to go through this. What's wrong? That was me. See, what does Jesus do? He's the gentle Jesus. He says, what things are you talking about as you walk along? They said, this is cute. They stop short. You ever stop short? You're walking briskly and somebody asks you a dumb question and you stop short and say, huh? Their face is downcast. Poor man, you know, don't take much. Huh? I notice all the women are smiling here tonight. Then one of them called Cleophas. They weren't brave enough to say who the rest were. You must be the only person staying in Jerusalem who does not know the things that have been happening these last few days, smart aleck. How you like that? Who are you? What do you mean you don't know what's going on? Who are they talking to? The one who went through it all. They didn't see him. Does Jesus ask us sometimes, you and I? What are you talking about on the way? Are you wasting time? Are you talking so much about your neighbor that you can't see anything good in him? What are you talking about on the way? On the way, we're all on our way home. This is not our home, you know? When you die, next Tuesday, you all have to turn on your TV. I'm going to have a priest on next Tuesday who died suddenly in an automobile accident, a head-on collision, and he was face to Jesus. I'm not going to tell you anymore, but it's awesome. He almost didn't make it. In fact, our Lord said, you never served me, you only served yourself. And he was going down in that place. And Our Lady interceded for him. And he's coming here next Tuesday. Tell all your friends to listen. Why? Because as a young priest, he didn't see signs either. He saw the world. He saw pleasure. He saw a lot of things, but he didn't see God. And God was right within him and standing beside him at all times. It's a great witness. Well, and what does Jesus say? What a man. What things? Oh, they said all about Jesus of Nazareth, they answered. Now let me see and let you think now. This is why you got to use your imagination. What they said now is also unbelievable. They said, who proved he was a great prophet by the things he said and did in the sight of God and all the people. How many times have you and I questioned God's love for us because something happens, it's hard? Hasn't he proven his love for you over and over and over, and you didn't see it? Hasn't he showed you a million times his love, his mercy, his goodness? You didn't notice? Hasn't he told you 100 times in 100 ways, I love you? By all the nice things, by a sunrise and sunset, the time you walked on the ocean and you felt so close to him. Why do we forget that when a tragedy happens? And we all like these disciples here. They said he was a prophet. That was their first mistake. He was Son of God. They were there. When Lord said, who do you say I am? And Peter said, thou art Christ, the Son of the living God. They heard that? Haven't you heard that Jesus is really and truly in the Eucharist? Haven't you been raised like that? And somebody comes like, ah, it's all a symbol. Why? Why do you doubt? He's right there. You say he isn't, or somebody who's lost their faith. Pray for them. They're in grave, grave danger of losing their souls. But we're just like these men here. We're no different. And then he says, and how our chief priests and our leaders handed him over to be sentenced to death and had him crucified. They were there. They were there. 3 years they spent with him. Many of us have been in the church more than 3 years. We've been raised in it, baptized in it. Many of us Christian from birth, Catholic from birth. We've heard it. We've memorized that catechism. We have it before us. And we still don't believe. Isn't that awesome? Well, they're not free. Look what they say next. And this is not all. Boy, when you make a fool out of yourself, you go the whole way. You know that? I mean, none of us stop while we're ahead. We are constantly opening our mouth and proving our ignorance. Huh? And he said, this is not all. 2 whole days have gone by since it happened. Uh-huh. They heard him say he would rise. Oh. Haven't we heard the church say over and over and over all the awesome truths in our faith? And some women, oh, things haven't changed much. And some women from our group have astounded us. They went to the tomb in the early morning, and they did not find the body. They just said he was going to rise. This is the second day. And he said he would rise. Well, they did not find the body. They came back to tell us they had a vision of angels. Yeah, little angels. You know, I mean, why are we believing something big? Like what? Who declared he was the light? Now, can you imagine a lack of faith with all that knowledge? They heard what he said, and they believed it. And what are they doing? It wasn't the way they wanted it. Women had to declare the resurrection. Well, they were there. These guys were snooping way in the back, hiding. They saw him. They didn't want women telling them. And angels, come on, let's have the Father or some biggie up there, you know, one of the elders. How about Moses? That would have been great, you know, if Moses would have come along and said, hey, everybody, here he is. Angels, aren't we like that? Hasn't the Lord told you often, I love you, I will take care of you, you're the apple of my eye? Do you believe that? You've heard it some way, somewhere, all your life, at some point. But when a tragedy comes, you say what these men said. Well, he doesn't do it the way I thought he'd do it. Well, are they through? No, no. Some of our friends, now they don't even believe they're friends. I mean, that's pretty bad. Went to the tomb, found everything exactly as the women had reported. But him, they saw nothing. What do you want? Huh? You know what? What does he want? The women came back, said he was alive. Friends, probably the apostles. They wouldn't want to say the apostles did it. Said friends. Obviously, the women weren't friends, you see. Even Jesus, I think, has the point of enough is enough, you know? And he said, you foolish men. That's more like something I would say. Except I wouldn't have said foolish. I'd have said something else, you know? Slow to believe the full message of the prophets. Do you and I believe the full message of this gospel? Where he promises persecution. Where he says, I have to carry my cross, my burden. Didn't say I'd lay it down. Didn't say someone would take it away from me. Didn't say he'd come down and console me. He said, you have to carry that cross. You have to be meek and humble. In this day and age, he eats you up. Yeah, he said, meek and humble. Learn of me, he said, for I am meek and humble of heart. It's not what you see on TV. It's not what you hear. It's not what you see the world doing. You don't see governments anywhere doing that. They hate people, they hate each other, and they fight wars. Makes money. Raises the economy. Who cares? We kill babies. We want to smother the elderly. And what? Where are we? See, we've lost it. We don't know what the full message is. Abundant life? There's no abundant life here. What are you talking about? Abundance is grace. Abundance is forgiveness. Abundance is mercy. Abundance is redemption. I have an opportunity, and you have an opportunity to be like Jesus, to enter his kingdom. That's abundant. This is a short life. Somebody said to me the other day, so-and-so, I figured it was 78. I said, geez, getting up there. And I thought, hey, I'll be 74 this month. I'm getting up there, too. But see, inside, I don't feel I'm up there. I'm ready to fight. And we have to do that. See? We have here... people like the disciples here who didn't want the suffering of the message he preached. Blessed are you when they speak all evil against you for my name's sake. Today we succumb. Parishes succumb to the modern thought, the liberal thought, but it's empty. It's empty. Look at it. It's empty. It has no doctrine, no leadership, nothing. Who are you following? They ran away. See? So then, starting with Moses, through all the he explained the passages throughout the scriptures that were about himself. Came into his own, and his own received him not. That's what John says in the prologue. In the Old Testament, Jeremiah, Isaiah prophesy the worst is going to hit you. A worm and no man. You accept him like that as a Messiah? He's crucified on a cursed cross. A person died on the cross was considered cursed by God. Do you accept that? Do you expect suffering and pain as a part, a precious, precious part of our heritage and our gaining of eternal glory? I have to be like the Master. I cannot be anything, and neither can you. How many times have we heard it at Mass? How many times have we, what is it? Is the Mass only a banquet? No, it's a sacrifice. Jesus knew that the Father knew that you and I would have wanted to be there. I hope we would have. And what happened? We couldn't, of course. And so he came, comes to us every day in the Mass. It's not another sacrifice. It's the same one. But we're present now. To God, everything is present. There's no past and no future. It's all now. Well, let's see what happens to these poor men. When they drew near to the village to where they were going, he made as if to go on. You know, that's cute. He did that one time walking on the water. You remember that? He pretended he was going to pass them by. Say, Jesus, help us. Have you ever gotten that position? Yeah. I do it every couple months. When you see those 1-in-30-second and 1-minute spot, that's exactly what I say. Help us. But see, he wanted them to say that. If you don't get that in this passage, you're going to miss the beauty of the compassion of heart of Jesus. He said, he pretended. And they said, wait. Don't go. When you feel God is away from you and you feel guilty, he's just saying, I'm not leaving you. Tell him, don't go, Lord. Stay with me. That's what they did. What'd they do? They pressed him. They pressed him. We all want to be pressed to be with people, to know them and to love them. And he pretended to go, and they pressed him. They said, oh, stay with us. It's nearly evening, and the day's almost over. So he went with them. Now, while he was with them at table, now this is important. He took the bread and said the blessing, and he broke it and handed it to them, and they knew him. They must have went, they were there. They were at the Last Supper. If they hadn't been, they would not have recognized him. Somebody fall? Boy, I must have scared somebody out of their wits. Oh, you did that. So what happened? And he broke it and handed it to them. Their eyes were open and they recognized it. And what happens? He vanished out of their sight. I bet they were scared to death. Good for them. And they said to each other, did not our hearts burn within us as he talked to us and explained the scriptures? Hasn't that happened to you, huh? You're desolate or lonely or tempted, and you open this awesome book we call the Gospels or even the New Catechism, and something burns in your heart. You say, yeah, that's right. That's true. Truth is always consoling. Half-truth and lies never console. Never. They leave confusion. Now, here is what's so important. I want you to listen to this now, because today, one of the greatest sins against God today, besides lust, is you do not recognize him. We don't recognize him. Because this is what it said. They set out that instant and returned to Jerusalem. They walked out, they ran another 7 miles, and they found the 11 assembled, who said to them, "It's true, the Lord has risen and appeared to Simon." And then they told their story. And now this is what's important. And how they recognized him in the breaking of bread. They didn't recognize his voice. They didn't recognize him standing with them, walking with them, talking to them. They recognized him when? At the Eucharist. Isn't it awesome that we today do not recognize his presence in the Eucharist? Is it because our faith has been shaken by so many who have lost their faith, who are to corrupt our faith? Is it because we don't pray enough? Is it because we really don't go to him in humbleness of heart and say, "Lord, I don't believe. Help my unbelief. Lord, I've lost it. Give it back to me. Lord, I want to see you. I want to recognize you. I cannot live without you." Are we saying that? Why don't we any longer recognize him in the Eucharist? He's there. What a gift, huh? God loved us so much that he couldn't bear to leave, but he had to. He said the Spirit won't come. See, you're all here tonight. In a day or so, you won't be here, and I won't be with you. And he couldn't take that, see? He loved you so much, he couldn't take that. He said, "No, I got to go, but I want to stay." Only God can figure that out. When you go, you're gone, and I'm here. That's the way it is. But he couldn't take that. He wanted to be with you always. And so he designed this awesome doctrine. It says doctrine in the 6th chapter of John. This doctrine he preached, that he is really, truly present in the most blessed sacrament, body, soul, divinity. That's how they recognized it. Isn't that awesome? Do you? Do you recognize him? Well, ask yourself that question. Read this passage yourself. 24th chapter of Luke. Recognize him. Go tell him you love him. You have to know he loves you. You have to know that. Well, that's the end of that event. We have a call. Hello?
1: Hello, Mother.
0: Where are you from?
1: I'm calling from Clearwater, Florida.
0: Wonderful. And what is your question?
1: Well, my husband passed away in November.
0: Oh, I'm sorry.
1: And I have not been able to bring myself back to church. I watch Mass on TV with the Mother of the Chapel of the Angels. And I just can't bring myself to go back to church because I get so emotional.
0: Why can't you go back to church?
1: Because I get so emotional.
0: Cry?
1: Yes, I do.
0: That's okay.
1: Well, it's just so hard. And I want to go back. I really want to go back very bad, but I don't know how to go. I only moved down here a couple years ago, and my husband and I went together all the time, and now I have nobody here, and it's very hard.
0: Well, sweetheart, you have somebody there, See, Jesus is at your side, just like he was with these disciples. And your husband knows now that he is with God. He knows why you should go. And I make a bet he's praying for you that you do go. Because now he sees the truth, you see. He sees how Jesus is in that sacrifice, and Jesus is in the Eucharist. And he knows, and he's pleading for you in heaven, please let my wife go back to Mass and receive this awesome gift. He knows. And he still loves you. He's there. He knows. And Jesus is waiting for you. Every time that church door opens, he's hoping you're coming through. And you say, oh, Mother, every Mass, every Sunday, hundreds of people go through. No, no, no. Don't judge God like you do people. To God, every one of us is an individual, as if no one else existed. Because he's God, so I can't judge God by man. He's waiting for you, and he cries too. Every morning, he waits for you. And every time that door opens, he hopes it's you. And your husband does too. You see, when we die, we see God. And we know ourselves like that. It doesn't take time. We know everything we did, we didn't do. And we most of all see the love of God for us. That kind of love we never knew existed, because we didn't pray enough. We didn't read enough. We didn't think of God enough. And he knows your husband wants you to go back and give him, if he's in purgatory, and I hope he isn't, you give him solace. And if he's in heaven, you give him accidental glory. It means you make him happy for a second or two, whatever that is in eternity. Doesn't increase his glory, but it's a snap of more joy. Go ahead, make your husband happy. Most of all, go back and make Jesus happy. The Mass on the TV is not a substitute. See, many people are shut in, they can't get to Mass, and that's a great consolation to them. But you can't receive the Eucharist, see? So please go back. Go to confession, huh? You'll feel like a bird. And I'll make a bet. You won't be as lonely, and you will feel your husband's presence more. Most of all, you will feel the presence of God. If you want to be happy, there's strength in God's love. You're not alone. We have another call. Hello?
2: Hi.
0: Hi, where are you from?
2: I'm from Connecticut.
0: Wonderful. And what is your question?
2: I have an illness, and I can't work, and I feel no self-worth, and I feel empty inside. And there are some things that I do, but is there anything else I can do to feel good again?
0: Sweetheart, you're very blessed by God. Many people have illnesses that make them feel, well, unproductive. We're not, that's your most productive time of your life. See, that's what, those are signs we don't see. That's what I'm trying to get over to everybody. My productiveness is not in building a network. Productiveness comes from pain and suffering. Don't mean you always have to have pain and suffering, but getting up in the morning can be a pain. I find traveling very difficult. And yeah, you can't turn around, honey. But God has put you in a position where you're like him. When he was on the cross, he was fastened by nails. He couldn't move. And when he did, he could breathe for a few seconds. But soon as his body fell, are we saying he was not productive? Salvation came from that cross. And you, my dear, have been chosen by God. How do you know? Many a priest will be saved because of your pain. Many a religious that have lost the faith will come back. Many people away from the church for years and years and years. And suddenly they get a grace of conversion. Somebody earned that. Maybe it was you. It isn't that you have to be a contemplative. But just know that from the moment you wake up to the moment you go to bed, every pain, every heartache, that empty feeling that we all get, that feeling of being unproductive, that's the world. Don't you let the world say anything to you about being unproductive. The Son of God was productive, and he lost everybody but his mother, one disciple, and an ex-prostitute. Not a good batting average. Except for his mother, you know. And she stood there like a woman, accepting everything he had and gave for you and me. I would go or ask somebody to get you some good books. And if you write to me, give me your address, I'll send you some of the books the Lord has given me to write. And just read your scriptures, say your rosary. No, you're important to the world. You're important to the world. All of you elderly, this is the best wine of your life. You're not sitting there watching your arteries harden. This is an important time of your life. Now's your time. You could probably be tired. Well, we all know that. You look like a grouch pouch, you know? To tell me you're retired. You don't have to follow your wife around the house every 5 minutes. I know. Give her some peace. Go out and pray or something. Old people today, that's the world. They make you think, oh, how old are you? 50. Oh, my. You are getting there. Yeah, we're getting there. So what? I mean, this is stupid. You know, it's just plain stupidity. You are valuable to the moment you breathe your last, and be sure somebody don't pull the plug and help you out any. I went to a hospital there 2 weeks, not too long ago. And they keep pushing this living will. Hey, I'm living. I don't need a will. I don't need one of these things. What do I need it for? I got 31 sisters. And if I'm under a machine, I want to be there as long as I can so I get rid of this purgatory. I don't want you helping me go down a little further because I don't have a chance in this life to get rid of it. That's not for you to decide. We're all getting ready for everybody to go. Well, we don't want them to come. We want them to go. What kind of society do we live in? Oh, sweetheart, don't you let anybody tell you. They don't think the thoughts of God. They think the thoughts of men, and that's not good. You are valuable to the whole world. And when you get to heaven, you'll see all these people coming towards you. You'll say, whoa, Lord, who are those? Say, well, those are all the people you saved. Me? Yeah. By that pain, by that age, by those aches and pains, of being loving and cheerful. And you have also a great advantage to be a good example to youth. I think that old people, and I don't know how you're old, what are you, 42 and you're old today? I don't know. They keep getting closer and closer. All you guys better worry, you know. Looking for a job. He was only 50. He was too old to work. I thought, are they nuts or what? He's got more brains in his little finger than these college graduates have in their whole body. Why, who said he's not useful? We don't think right. He's got experience. You can't replace experience with a book. We don't think right. Don't think that way. You are valuable. All of you out there. First you know, it'd be 35, you're going to be too old, you know? But because of abortion and birth control, the whole world is suddenly going to be old. We are destroying ourselves very slowly, but it's coming. I think we have time for another call. Hello?
3: Hello, Mother.
0: Where are you from?
3: I'm calling from Chicago.
0: Wonderful.
3: I'd like to ask, if possible, how does one go about finding a good spiritual director to help them see the signs of God in their lives and to discern God's will?
0: It's very difficult today. I hate to say that. Because sometimes our priests were not formed many times in seminary with a spiritual life. And they really have to live the life before they can direct. You know, you don't get it all out of a book. It comes from being in the presence of the Lord. See? So I got 3 minutes. Guess what I'm going to do? You're right. Absolutely correct. I want to remind you to get these chaplets here. Because I think the world needs, with all these floods and the Middle East situation, it's just so much, you know, hurts your head. I want you to get this chaplet divine. Everyone here, I don't want you to go unless you get one. I got a lot of them here, I think. If I don't, if you miss any, I'll give them to you tomorrow. But I want you to get these. 55, is that right? Where's the boss here? 55 cents if you order 4. Thank you. If you order 1, what is the postage today? 32. God knows what it's going to be tomorrow. But you better act this week. It may be 40 cents next week. I'm offering you a bargain. You don't realize it. Anyway, it's very important. Give them to your neighbor. Oh, give them to your family. Give them to the one that needs it the most, even the one that kind of ridicules it. Put it in your pocket. Maybe if you go downtown in these malls, lay one on the table. We used to give many books away that way, and this man within his company, he was going to commit suicide. He was a janitor. And somebody had thrown on the floor a little mini book the Lord gave me called Jesus Needs Me. And he picked it up, changed his mind. So I would, if you can afford a couple dollars, I have to keep some, you know what I mean? What are you going to do, huh? We got to keep this place going. Anyway, I want you to get 3 or 4 of these, or even 1. Say it yourself. And we want to pray for all our callers tonight and all of you that need Jesus. Please come back. All of you living outside the faith, all of you living in sin, please come back. All of you who haven't been to confession for years and years, please come home. He's waiting in that tabernacle. Even if you can't find it, he's there somewhere. Today we play hide and seek, you know. He's hiding and we're seeking. So, you feel in some churches you're going to say, hey, where are you, Lord? Not here. Mm-mm. You see him as you open the door. Remember, he's waiting for you. Bye now.

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4: Let us pray for our Archbishop Richard Henning. May he stand firm and shepherd his flock in thy strength, O Lord, in the loftiness of thy name. Let us pray. O God, the shepherd and ruler of all the faithful, look favorably upon thy servant Richard, whom thou hast willed to be the shepherd in charge of the Church of Boston. Give to him, we beg thee, by word and example to profit those he has placed over, that he may come, together with the flock entrusted to him, to eternal life. Through Christ our Lord. Amen.
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8: Be happy without God? Atheists say yes, we Christians say yes, but only to a certain extent. 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There are certain desires, however, that can't be satisfied without God. For example, we don't just desire some love, we desire infinite love, love without limit. 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
2: This is starting to sound familiar almost 30 years later, that we don't have anything really specific and concrete to say to the world, but the world might have a few ideas for us. 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
3: It's not the church's mission. 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Catholicism is not a suggestion. 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
2: Praise be Jesus Christ. 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As always, let's start with prayer. In the name of the Father, Son, and the Holy Spirit. Almighty God, through the intercession of St. Ignatius of Loyola, we ask that you pour forth your Holy Spirit upon them, a spirit of discernment that might hear your voice and obey your command. In the name of the Father, Son, and the Holy Spirit. Amen. Well, friends, it is a timely Tuesday here at the Catholic Current, and I think we would be remiss if we're talking about timely thoughts and timely events to talk about the Church and Islam. I want to give you a heads up as we record this, that I'm recording this in advance of a couple of weeks of travel, so something very exciting might have happened between now and the time of the release of this broadcast, in which case I'll talk about it when I get back. I want to talk about Islam from a historical perspective and also in light of what's taking place in recent events. So I said, I know just the man to ask. He is a friend of the show, a friend of mine, and he teaches history at Santa Fe College in Gainesville, Florida. Dr. Derek Taylor, welcome back to the Catholic Current.
4: Thanks for having me, Father.
2: Dr. Taylor, it seems to me that the time of, you know, the Knights of Malta and the Crusades and reading stirring renditions of Chesterton's poem on the Battle of Lepanto and tearing up the very name of Charles Martel, Charles the Hammer. That's all in the rear view mirror. Since the Second Vatican Council, it turns out Islam and Christianity worship the same God. We have the Abu Dhabi statement. We're all utterly committed to human betterment, and that great good will help us to put aside all other differences. Have we entered a new era of Christian-Muslim relations?
4: Well, it's a new era. I don't know. I don't know if it's quite. I don't know if it's quite what the people who are doing this think it is. But it's definitely different. I can tell you that. You mentioned the Abu Dhabi statement. That's very different. That's very different. Yeah, it's almost as if. I just thought of this now when I was thinking, but it's almost as if the people who do the sort of ecumenism thing with all the sort of bromides just decided to paste that into something like this, where it really, really does not belong. It's definitely different. But it's a good thing is another matter entirely.
2: Well, yes, I think it is. And you know, in some ways, I think, candidly, sadly, it's not a matter we're not in a new era, because nearly every day, it seems to me, we hear stories of, I try to say this delicately, misunderstanders of the religion of peace are killing Christians and burning down their churches. I'm thinking especially in North Africa, also candidly Western Europe as well. I mean, you've seen this too. Don't the grown-ups see this?
4: Yeah, I don't know what they're thinking, in Europe especially, because it's a little different than the United States. I don't know. I guess you could try. I mean, it's hard to have. There are already 300 million people in this country. It'd be hard to import enough Muslims to, like, have, you know, a real danger. Have had Islamic terrorism, obviously. Mm-hmm. But in Europe, it's a real threat because they're such small countries. And so they can be, you know, nations can be destabilized. We've seen that in other areas. And so, you know, someone place like Britain, I know Britain very well because I studied it, the background, the British historian. It's caused, I mean, you mentioned the terrorism in North Africa. I'm thinking about, like, for example, the

0: a Pakistani, well, put it, rape story coming out of Britain, which is one of the most horrifying things when you read about it, is almost seemingly encouraged by the people who run these countries and just ignored. I have no idea. I mean, there are reasons I can think of, but there's such non-reasons they make my head spin. Right. So no, I don't know what to make of it in a lot of ways, other than that these are really horrible people running these countries.
1: Right.
0: There's nothing else. It's just to be that oblivious to what's happening. I mean, I mentioned that Germany, right? Every year, I guess around New Year or Christmas, there are all these attacks that go on, rapes that go on, and the authorities just sort of write it off. It is amazing. We live in amazing times in a really bad way.
1: I know a few years ago on YouTube, this is before YouTube pulled the video down, it showed Polish and German preparations for Christmas. And Polish preparations for Christmas, there were large open-air Christmas markets, there were children's parades, etc. And in Germany, they were putting hurricane fences and barbed wire around Christmas trees with heavily armed guards. And also, you know, they were putting up blockades so that people couldn't drive trucks into crowds of Christmas shoppers, to give an oddly specific example. And that was pulled down. Why do you think that was?
0: Again, this goes back to they want to hide this. They want to deny it. And the only thing that comes to mind is that you have this sort of, call it what you will, globalist, internationalist vision of the world, which treats different peoples, countries, ethnicities, religions as interchangeable. Mm-hmm. And that is almost, it does seem like kind of a replacement for religious faith for a lot of these elites. And they simply will not hear any substantive criticism of it. And if you put that stuff out there, people will begin to be horrified by it. And it's very hard. It's very hard to look. And you hear about this stuff all the time in these countries. Mm-hmm. And I'm not just talking about 9/11. We've had shooters in this country. People have gone, it's happened several times. And it just gets buried. The stories get buried. And it's incomprehensible to me.
1: I'm going to ask you a large speculative question, knowing that only we have about 3 minutes left in this segment, so I have to take up the thread in the next. Is it possible that the people in charge are primarily postmodernists and can't imagine that anyone takes anything seriously, including things like religion and national identity? And therefore, these protests, these concerns about what happens when you have a village of 500 people and you take 1,000 military-aged men, Muslims, from North Africa and move them into the village overnight, there's no reason to be concerned about it at all. Is that part of it? Is the people in charge can't imagine that there's anything serious taking place?
0: Sure. I mean, two things. One, I don't know about what the exact philosophical assumptions in terms of if it's postmodern or not. I do think they take nationalism seriously. I think they see it as a threat, a greater threat than having, ethnic conflict. I think they think in their minds ethnic conflict is caused by things like nationalism, by emphasizing Western religion, Christianity too much. You're causing those things, that there really are no fundamental differences between people. I think that's an article of faith for them. That's why they fight this. I think that's why they ignore it so much. It's not just a policy. I think if you scratch some of these people deep down, they just think there's basically no differences. You can rearrange society, peoples, ethnicities, religions, and make them all the same. And if there is conflict, it's because Christians haven't sort of altered their beliefs enough. That's the big problem. If they just go on changing things, then we'll all live together, hold hands, sing kumbaya. But I think they have real serious beliefs. I think they're insane. I think they're very, very, very naive and deluded. But I don't think there are actually a lot of... Yeah, there's some cynical people who are just ignoring it for pragmatic reasons. They want to ignore the conflict and all that stuff. But no, I think that I don't think you could go. This has gone on for so long now, for several. It's really, it's older than just the last 10 years. It's gone on for several decades. I think it's an article of faith for them.
1: Well, you know, I'm as we're coming up on the break, I'm aware that before Mrs. Mullaly was seated on the cathedra in the cathedral in Canterbury, a previous occupant of the cathedra was perfectly fine with Sharia law courts, Muslim law courts being set up in the United Kingdom, which I found to be boggling. And I also wonder where are the academic feminists and all this? Because if anyone is heteronormative and not gay friendly and not feminism friendly, it would be the adherents of the religion of peace. And all this talk about our body, ourselves, when, you know, the really horrifying practice of genital mutilation of pubescent girls, they've got nothing to say about any of that. And I begin to scratch my head. So we're going to need to talk a little bit about ideology. We're going to have to talk about demographics, not only in Europe, but the United States as well. And then ask, what might a Catholic do? Friends, we come back and continue our conversation with historian Dr. Derek Taylor, a great friend of the show. We're going to link to his website in the show notes. We're talking about the church and Islam today. Remember, our rallying cry here at the Catholic Current is Christus Mundo, Mundus Christo, bringing Christ to the world and the world to Christ. 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

0: commanded the apostles to preach the gospel without fear, to proclaim the truth from the housetops. 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
1: A prayer to the Sacred Heart that St. Gertrude the Great wrote. I salute thee, O Sacred Heart of Jesus, living and vivifying source of eternal life, infinite treasure of the divinity, ardent furnace of divine love. Thou art the place of my repose and my refuge. Enkindle in my heart the fire of that ardent love with which thine own is inflamed. Pour into my heart the great graces of which thine is the source, and grant that my heart may be so closely united to thine that thy will may be mine, and that my will may be eternally conformed to thine, since I desire that henceforth thy holy will may be the rule of all my desires and all my actions. Amen.
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3: Praise be Jesus Christ. 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My returning guest is historian Dr. Derek Taylor. We're talking about the Church and Islam, very broad umbrella topic. Dr. Taylor, I think of political commentator Mark Stein, who said, the future belongs to those who show up. And it seems that in the West in general, Western Europe in particular, the people who have been showing up the most are Muslims. So just in terms of demographic fact, in many major British cities, the most popular name for boys born in that city for a number of years now has been Muhammad. The mayors of most major cities in Britain are Muslim. What is that a harbinger of over time?
4: Well, you alter your society. You replace the people with a different people, you get a different society, and you'll get the society they bring with them. And that's been proven in these places. I mentioned earlier the Pakistani gang rape. Mm-hmm. Beyond a scandal, like, you hear these stories and it just, you can't believe it. It's still going on. I don't know if they've ever, I don't know if these people who've moved into these cities in Britain have such yeah, electoral clout that they've become untouchable in these cities. And this, by the way, you mentioned Britain. This has happened, I guess, up in Dearborn, Michigan, where it's basically a majority Muslim city now. And so they basically come in and the Muslims are more aggressive than the other peoples, but they are the most aggressive. I will say that when you do that, and it's not just an Islamic thing, there are a lot of non-Western countries where ethnic differences alone create conflict. And these people come from societies where, for example, they don't value things like cooperating with, you know, others outside of, you know, your extended, you know, family networks, and they become very sort of tribalistic like that. And they inject that into, you know, to a Western society that depends on things like, you know, cooperation with strangers, cooperation with people who aren't like you, and the modern Western world. And it creates it creates these conflicts. And yeah, with Islam, you have the added layer of this universalizing religious faith, which can become, I go back to the Pakistani thing. It's so awful. And it gets combined with these really terrible honor cultures they bring with them, which, again, they value things like group loyalty over, for example, the individual dignity of human beings.
3: And could you explain some more about honor culture, please? I think that's an important point.
4: Yeah, this is something, and we've been mentioning this, you know, right-wing circles, on social media and stuff. There's a term for this, and this, again, this is not a specifically Muslim thing. There are, again, other peoples, they have this idea, basically, that it's better to lie, it's better to just tell falsehoods than admit something that will make your clan or your tribe or your group loyalty lose face. And you'll see, and by the way, if you argue with people from other countries on like Twitter or something like this, you'll see it in action. They simply will double and triple down because it's better to do that than lose face for the group. And you see it for the first time. You don't recognize it if you're a Westerner, because it just would never occur to you. Because we have a wildly different system of understanding, you know, morality and everything. Even previous to this, we've had honor cultures in the West. They're different. It's a very different thing they bring with them. And there is this sort of circling of the wagons in some of these communities. And again, you mentioned the Pakistanis in Britain. You mentioned, and we'll get to this in a moment, something that's been happening in the Netherlands. But you have stuff like, I believe they have like publicly broadcasted calls to prayer for Muslims, mm-hmm. I believe, up in Dearborn, Michigan, stuff like this. Mm-hmm. So, again, it takes over public spaces, and it begins to sort of take over, you know, politically, almost like that.
3: Well, I know there are all sorts of stories of, you know, you can't ring bells because that'll offend people.
4: Stuff like that.
3: You can't have dogs because that'll offend people.
4: Yeah, and they're not, Muslim, yeah. That's I've heard that as well, which is, that's actually, I'm sorry, I don't want to stop you, but
3: go ahead.
4: Mentioning dogs, Westerners love dogs.
3: Sure.
4: It is a deeply ingrained cultural thing. To have people who are saying, I believe I read somewhere, I think it was last year, like there was in Turkey's a Muslim country. They instituted, I don't know what the rationale behind it was, but a sort of mass sort of like, I guess they went around killing dogs. Things that would like, you couldn't get away with it in the United States.
3: You'd be vilified.
4: Yeah, right. You could. I mean, just look at any commercial, any film that has dogs in it. People love that stuff.
3: Sure.
4: They're from a Western culture.
3: Sure.
4: And that's a basic, simple thing, but it really is a serious difference. And it gives the lie to this idea that you can just mix and match peoples who have very different. And sometimes, and again, get to Islam, it clashes. It's a universal faith that is opposed in many basic ways to Western Christianity. And the weird thing is, they know that. They're conscious of that, very conscious. The leaders of the West, just, it's like they're machines and somebody wiped their memories or something. That sort of incomprehensibility to them.
3: Well, you know, I know one of the things, I mean, there are a lot of controversies in the Middle East these days where very, very many Muslims live. And, you know, there's the war with Iran right now, and then there's the never-ending conflict with Israel and everybody else. And yet there doesn't, when I read documents, for example, I looked at the Abu Dhabi document that the Pope Francis signed with the Grand Imam of, was it Alexandria or Cairo? I think he was Egyptian. And you would think that it was, you know, the Rotary Club and the Elks Club getting together, suggesting we have the basis to be nice to each other. And so let's be nice and do all these good things. And, you know, I really am in favor of people not killing each other. And I really am in favor of holy war not being waged against Christians. Well, you, Dr. Taylor, you're a historian. You've studied the history of ideas. Are Christianity and Islam really starting from the same premises?
4: They do believe in, they're both monotheistic, right? So I get people say that's a similar thesis. But they have, you know, I'll say this, two things. One, in specific, they have such radically different views of who God is. That's right. The problem. And that happens, by the way, when you do share things in common, sometimes you fight more. If you generally don't have any shared reference points, like take, for example, Buddhism. I don't even think most Americans understand what Buddhism is, actually.
3: It's
4: religion. It's true. Because it's so alien.
3: Right.
4: Islam has enough there to go to war. And I say that go to war, literally.
3: Mm-hmm.
4: They're rival. They're almost perfectly, not perfectly, but they're kind of, you know, rival visions of the one God.
3: Mm-hmm.
4: And really can't make you can't make too many compromises, theologically speaking, there.
3: Okay.
4: Again, it's a little different with Judaism because Christianity emerged from that. But with Islam, it's not. It has a very definite set of ideas, and they conflict in a lot of ways. Again, not every way. And I don't want to say, by the way, it's not impossible to live at peace or whatever.
3: Right, right.
4: But it is, you know, they were in their early stages of their history very aggressive because they were powerful.
3: Mm-hmm.
4: Today it's different. The aggressiveness of Islam today is partly weakness. I mean, Islamic societies are very sick, actually. I know we talk a lot about the West here has its problems. It's much worse in Muslim countries. They're way more corrupt than they are in the West. They're impoverished, you know, all those other sorts of things. And something like Islamic terrorism, those are the weapons of the weak.
3: Mm-hmm.
4: It's not like the days when they had armies that go, they don't have armies. If Iran tried to conquer Europe, the whole idea that Iran could go into Europe and conquer anything is ridiculous.
3: Right.
4: They use, you know, whatever asymmetrical warfare or terroristic, tactics because they are that weak. But that doesn't mean they're harmless.
3: Right.
4: And so you get these ideas, you know, I don't know what churchmen think at the highest levels. I don't know what I have suspicions, but I can't confirm them.
3: Sure, sure.
4: Why
3: I understand.
4: They think they. And again, I do not want the Vatican going out there, you know, stomping for war or something like that. I do think they should try to encourage peace.
3: Right.
4: But you have to be much more realistic about it than they have been in the last 60 plus years.
3: No, I agree with you. We can't afford to be naive. You know, I don't like it when people, you know, when civilians are dying horribly. For example, I think that that's a very terrible thing. I also think that Christians should be able to go to their churches and have a reasonable confidence that they're going to come back home alive. So I think of our brothers and sisters in North Africa. I think of the persecuted church in China, which grieves me very greatly. That's another topic for another time. But when I see some of these different statements come out, it almost seems that there is a template that's been generated, what I would call the Union of United Nations ghostwriters. You use words like confraternity and common humanity and shared home. You say justice an awful lot. You say mercy a fair amount. But there's not very much in the way of acknowledgement. You know, look, whenever there's large groups of people, there's going to be violence because we're fallen. But there's not much reference to the violence seems to be moving primarily in one direction. You know, we hear about clergy being killed. We hear about churches being burned down. But we don't hear of Christians, you know, getting together for the next crusade. I'm not calling for a crusade, but I am calling for the end of the pretense and the naivete. And I think we need to have some very difficult conversations. Friends, when we come back, we're going to continue our conversation with Dr. Derek Taylor. We're talking about Islam and the church today and some very, very common misunderstandings. After the broadcast today, go to thestationofthecross.com, get our resources list, download our audio as podcast. 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Everything you need to take us to your family and friends, we give to you. Together, let's take it around the world. We can do it with you. We cannot do without you. Let's do this good work together. Back in just 2 minutes. Please do stay with us.

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2: But as soon as we begin to speak about love, we have to make some clarifications, because love has been redefined by our fallen world. 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Love means that I always get my way. But none of that is love. Those are all lies. In fact, that's not love, that's just self-centeredness. That's narcissism. Love is actually the exact opposite. Love is, I will die to myself in order that the good in you might flourish. I myself will suffer and take up the cross that you might flourish. Of course, as Christians, the greatest symbol for us of love is the cross of our Lord. That the Lord Jesus was willing to die that we might live. He was willing to die so the good in us might flourish even into eternal life. 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
5: Praise be Jesus Christ. 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And don't forget to mention the Station of the Cross. My returning guest today is historian Dr. Derek Taylor. We are touching upon the vast subject of the Church and Islam today. Dr. Taylor, I think we can safely agree that the cool kids, at least on the international scene, in relation to the Church, tend to be more left of center, critical theory, socialist friendly, etc., generically leftist. And certainly in secular circles, leftism is very, very influential in the West. So I find it surpassing strange that something I talked about with a guest not too long ago was called the Red-Green Alliance, that you've got leftists very enthusiastic about Muslims coming into the West. And I find that counterintuitive because, you know, as a Catholic, I don't want to throw people off of rooftops or hang them from, you know, utility poles or cranes and so on. And certainly there are factions of Islam in the West who are very enthusiastic about doing that sort of thing. What's going on here? Is it kind of the enemy of my enemy is my friend? Is it feeding the crocodile in the hopes that'll eat you last? You're a historian. What's your take on what's taking place here?
6: I have basically two thoughts about that. One of those is that you mentioned, and this is, you know, if you're a Catholic, you look at this and you think this is insane because you're thinking of the religious angle of this. I think these leftists don't look at it that way. And I think for them, and I know I don't know how many letters are involved in this now, but the LGBTQIA, whatever that is.
5: Right. Yeah, the acronym community, yeah.
6: I think the fact that most Muslims are quote unquote brown people, I think race and ethnicity matter much more to them. And I think they're just willing to throw them under the bus. I think that's part of it. I also think a lot of the sort of foot soldiers in the whatever you want to, especially on like college campuses, they're not very, what's the word I'm looking for? Oh, they're dumb. And they're dumb and they're indiscriminately looking for anything that, like you said, anything that subverts the man, that gets back against the whatever oppression they're allegedly fighting. But I from what I can tell, I do think they put race above sexuality. I know that sounds hard for a Catholic to believe, but they, when push comes to shove, and that's a problem for them, obviously, because that's a huge tension in their coalition. But that's my big thing, is they see brown, they don't see Muslim, is my basic take on it.
5: Gosh, well, you know, that's very naughty of you to notice that sort of thing. Because, you know, ethnicity and race is fine to talk about unless, you know, you're of European origin, and talking about the rights of indigenous people will get you a seat at the cool kids table unless you're talking about indigenous Europeans, etc. That's a whole vast topic for another time. It seems that we're in the thick of so many conflicts, and we're being told not just to bring a knife to a gunfight, but to show up completely unarmed, because people with a history of killing us really like us this time around, and we can just get along, et cetera, et cetera. So I'm confused. I've talked about the, you know, the People Who Should Really Know Better club. That's, I think there are lots of members of the club who are not serving us very well. Let's talk a little bit about, you know, if symptoms persist, you know, in Texas of all places, there was finally pushback, but there was a water park where they're going to have a Muslim only day. There's a very large Hindu shrine in Texas with this, you know, ginormous statue of a pagan deity. And this is in Texas. Minnesota changed its flag, so it looks more like the Somalian flag. Is there, how should I say this delicately, is there an attempt at, what would you call it, a cultural paradigm shift, a cultural erasure, that to the degree that the West is affiliated with Christianity, there is to be no mercy for us?
6: I think you were onto something when you said the enemy of my enemy is my friend. Because there is a sense that, yeah, we do need to, there is that clear, that sense that our past is like sinful and evil. We need to erase it. And there is this weird sense, again, on the left about that, you know, we need to make atonement by destroying our heritage or something. That there's right. Something to that. Yeah, definitely. And I also think, and I was going to mention this earlier, this is a thought about this broadly speaking, and I'll mention this in connection with Europe. I've been thinking about, you know, thinking about immigration and demographics and bringing in people from different ethnicities. Well, we know for a long time, going back to the 1830s, at least historically in the United States, importing immigrants to make new voters was a strategy Democratic Party used in big cities like New York and Boston, places like that. Mm-hmm. And what you've seen in the last 30 or 40 years, definitely the last 10 years, 20 years, is I think they've expanded that strategy to a national level. And I think there's part of that going on, right? You bring in a new mm-hmm. coalition of voters to oppose, like you said, enemy of my enemy, but it's also, yeah, drown out these, to get around elections, which you'll keep losing, right? Because your mm-hmm. your policies are unpopular. And I will say this, I know for a fact, one explanation for why these things happen in Europe, European elites look to America. Mm-hmm. They look at American elites, they imitate them. A lot of them, by the way, when they finish their careers as politicians in Europe, they move mm-hmm. to America.
5: Is that
6: right?
5: It's
6: the center of power in the world. Yeah, absolutely.
5: Okay.
6: They don't, you know, people follow power. They mm-hmm. do. Mm-hmm. I mean, that's just the way it is. But they, you know, I go back to the 1990s, early 2000s. I don't know if you recall this. There was a real friendly relationship between the Clinton administration and the Blair government in Britain. And they talk, and all these people know each other. They talk to each other. They go, you know, they're very international in their, where they live their lives. And there is a sort of globalist, it's a globalist elite, which is basically Western. It's the funny thing. Mm-hmm. Nobody else thinks like that. Definitely people from Muslim countries don't think like that. And so you had them bringing, yeah, you had them thinking, yeah, good, well, and I know for, you mentioned, you know, enemy, my enemy. I know for a fact, because the Brits had never really had large-scale immigration ever, like we've had it here. The Blair Blair government was one that started it. I remember reading somewhere, there was a quotation by one of Blair's underlings that basically said they did this partly. They wanted to import people, port immigrants from other countries, to literally rub it in the noses of the Tories. It was intentional for that reason.
5: No, it was spiteful. I mean, as you say that, mentioning Britain, I'm going to read you a headline. And here we go. Transgender non-binary migrant without legal right to work in the UK gets elected as new member of the Scottish Parliament. And the honorable person said, I'm a transgender Tamil immigrant. My pronouns are they, them. And he's going to earn the equivalent of $105,000 a year in Britain, despite not having the right to work in the UK. You've studied history. A culture, a civilization, a nation state can't go on like that indefinitely. Is this an indication of losing the will to live?
6: It does seem sort of like that, or something. Like there's just this, and especially again in Britain, like these are smaller countries. They don't. It's such a damaging thing to encourage that type of act. It's a very damaging. Like again, it's damaging here. But I think because we're bigger and that other thing, I think we deal with it better. But it does seem, it looks like a suicide pact. It really is. It is mind-boggling. I follow some people who are writers on social media in Britain. And, you know, I studied Britain. I studied English history especially. And it just blows your mind. You know, this wasn't like this when I was a kid there. This has been the last 20 or so years that this has happened. And it's just, I don't have words to describe it. It is a very, it's very disturbing. And I don't know, can't believe I'm at a loss for words, but I am to describe just my, you think, you know, when I was younger, I used to think, you know, I've studied all this history. Nothing surprises me. You're not going to see anything new. And then, oh boy.
5: Oh boy.
6: The good Lord says, no.
5: Yeah, hold my beer.
6: It's over. Yeah. You're going to be surprised. And you get surprised. And it seems like every day now. I had not heard that story you just read. It just gets, there's no end almost to the shock.
5: Here's a concern for me as a religious and as a cleric. You know, and as a student of human history and the human condition, the church, since the fall of Rome, has been the guardian and steward of culture and civilization and learning. And empires rise and fall, tyrants rise and fall, regimes rise and fall. And yet, the church is there to be the voice of sanity and sobriety, and to plant the seeds of perennial wisdom in every location and every generation. Does it seem to you that there's less of an inclination to do that now?
6: Yes, it does. And I had a thought I was going to share with you. I don't have time, how it would come up against the break. But I remember I was having a conversation with an Orthodox Christian years ago. Now, it was very cordial. And he was complaining to me about Rome and how they seem to sort of, you know, you mentioned what was it, United Nations speak?
5: Speak
6: that way. Mm-hmm. And I told him I thought the reason was I think the church sees itself as the spiritual guardian of civilization. Mm-hmm. Unfortunately, they, you know, how the Middle Ages, they had the Holy Roman Empire, right? And they saw themselves as the counterpart of that. I think I sincerely believe there is something like this. The Vatican thinks of itself as the like spiritual partner of the United Nations, that the United Nations somehow represents the whole world. And there are so many questionable assumptions going into that.
5: Right.
6: But I think that's the kind of thing that makes them think, well, yeah, that was all that stuff about Rome. We're now a global civilization and we're there to sort of take care of that. And there is no global civilization. There just isn't. No matter how economically connected you are, no matter what technology we have that makes us be able to talk to each other across the world, that does not make us exactly alike.
5: Right.
6: And the way the Vatican talks like that is yeah, it is a, it's not a good sign. No.
5: Right, right. Now, the idea that, you know, we're all, look, we're all equal human beings. We're all sinners. We all need the mercy and grace of God. That is absolutely true. And there are notes and features of civilization and culture that are distinctively Christian and Catholic that I think are perennial, that are universal, and that we have a profound obligation for before God and also for love of neighbor to hand on. And our disinclination these days to do that, I find very deeply troubling. Dr. Derek Taylor, thank you for another fascinating conversation. God bless your good work, and I look forward to next time.
6: Thank you so much, Father. Appreciate it.
5: I'm Jesuit Father Robert McCaig, your host every day of The Catholic Current. It's a timely Tuesday. You know what that means? Coming up next, timely thoughts, you and me reflecting on what we've heard today. So you do want to stay with us for the whole hour. Be part of the conversation. Follow or following by following us on Gab. That's GAB.com. The channel is The Catholic Current. You can influence the conversation. 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Comments, questions, suggestions, recommendations. We read everything that you said. I wish I could write a personal response to everyone. I can't. But friends, we're in this together because we want to be so very much more than just merely relevant. Back in just 2 minutes. Please do stay with us.

0: The Station of the Cross Catholic Media Network presents Saints and Seasons. On May 30th, we celebrate the feast of St. Ferdinand III of Castile, King and Confessor. Ferdinand was born in the year of our Lord 1198 near Salamanca, Spain. He was a cousin of King St. Louis IX of France. At the age of 18, Ferdinand received the crown of Castile from his mother Berengaria and later succeeded his father Alfonso IX as King of Leon. At the wise advice of his mother, Ferdinand married the virtuous German princess Beatrice, with whom he had 7 children. As king, Ferdinand founded the University of Salamanca and countless churches, hospitals, and monasteries. His reform of Spanish law remained in use for centuries after his reign, and he was a firm but just administrator. Through 20 years of fierce crusading, Ferdinand reconquered most of Spain from the Saracen invaders. He sternly enforced morality in his army and prayed and fasted before each battle. Ferdinand marched into the grand city of Seville just before Christmas in 1248 and immediately turned the mosque into a cathedral. Only the tributary state of Granada remained in Muslim hands at the time of Ferdinand's death in 1252. His incorrupt body, clothed in his Franciscan tertiary habit, rests in the Cathedral of Seville. Also honored on this day are St. Joan of Arc, Pope St. Felix I, Saints Basil the Elder and Amalia, St. Walston, St. Dimphna in the modern calendar, and many other martyrs, confessors, and holy virgins. For more about the saints and seasons of the Catholic Church, visit thestationofthecross.com/saints and seasons.
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2: 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Here we are, the last segment of A Timely Tuesday. I had been speaking with historian Dr. Derek Taylor about the vast subject of the Church and Islam and just kind of the confusing mixed signals that we get from the powers that be and the cool kids and senior Catholic cadres of the People Should Really Know Better Club on the one hand, along with a lot of Western governments, and then the people who kill clergy and Catholic worshipers and burn down churches. What's going on here? I suppose I'm obliged to say I don't hate anyone. I'm not advocating vigilantism or anything like that, but I want to have an honest conversation and ask who's killing whom, who's burning whose places of worship, and who are our real friends, and do we have enemies? So I got to thinking, you know, less and less I write out my sermons for a variety of reasons, but sometimes I do. And I thought it would be fitting to wrap up with an extended quote from a sermon I wrote several years ago. Now, I hasten to add that we're not doing timely thoughts today because I'm pre-recording this before travel. So this is more timeless thoughts on a timely Tuesday rather than headlines of the day, because something may be happening on the day that this is broadcast and I'm not addressing it because it didn't happen yet. But here's what I included as part of a sermon, and you tell me whether or not this is akin to the preaching that you might hear. I ask, do we have any enemies? If we are honest, I think we must admit that we do. There are people who hate us because we won't take down the crucifix. There are people who hate us because we will not leave the tabernacle empty. There are people who hate us because we kiss the pages of the gospel and not another book. These people may threaten us, but we will not remove ourselves from the source of human life and everlasting life. We will not withdraw from the living and life-giving God, the Word made flesh, who dwells among us still. Christ calls us to extend mercy. He gives us the grace to do so. He gives us the grace and solemn obligation to resist evil, to stand against hate, and to uphold the culture of life against the culture of death in both its secular and sectarian guises. Christ calls us, the church blesses us, and our nation, civilization, and world need us. In this time, which in God's providence is our time, in this time we are called to be peacemakers and watchmen and heralds and prophets and teachers and warriors, and above all, to be strong in God's strength and victorious in his victory. In this time and place that God has given us, we cannot afford to be lukewarm, partially committed, or insufficiently prepared. Let's resolve today that we'll begin to work as never before as neighbors and citizens, as scholars and as students, and above all, as people who are baptized and so consecrated for resurrection. Let's resolve to work to form a people who will stand unafraid with clear eyes and uplifted hands as Christ comes to restore all things to our Heavenly Father. We must embrace the noble Christian tradition of protecting what God has entrusted to our care. We as individuals, and especially as a Catholic community, must put ourselves between those who hate Christ and those who embrace them. Consider this quote from the Office of Readings from the Liturgy of the Hours, Volume 4. Quote, "We are warriors now, fighting on the battlefield of faith, and God sees all we do. The angels watch, and so does Christ. What honor and glory and joy to do battle in the presence of God and to have Christ approve our victory," end quote. I continue with the sermon. Those beautiful and haunting words point to our vocation to be a community of vigilant discernment and militant intercession as we read the signs of the times. Reading the word of God, let's prepare ourselves for what is coming next. Preparing, but not with a sense of fear or with a sense of despair. Preparing rather with a sense of lively obedience, with a sense of solemn duty and a resourcefulness born of a commitment to ensure that our children, our nation, and our civilization will continue to stand, and that the faith of the church founded by Christ will be handed on to the next generation. With God's grace, we can choose who will write the pages of our history, whether it will be written by our enemies standing upon our graves and the smoldering ruins of our culture, or whether it will be written by our children who learn in our schools and pray in our churches. And at all times, let us take heart, even in our struggles, especially our struggle against our own sin and against the powers of this present darkness, let us recall these words of our Lord, who said to us, "Blessed are you when people hate you, when they exclude you and insult you and denounce your name as evil on account of the Son of Man. Rejoice and leap for joy on that day. Behold, your reward will be great in heaven." And that's how I ended the sermon. And even as I confess that my days of leaping for joy, my best days for leaping for any reason are probably behind me at my age and my sedentary lifestyle. But I'll ask you, is that the kind of preaching that you usually hear? Do you hear preaching that acknowledges that we do have enemies precisely because we are Catholic? Do you hear in your preaching that we have enemies, secular and sectarian and preternatural, who want us silent or silenced or compromised or dead precisely because we are Christians, and especially because we are Catholics? If you do hear that kind of preaching or not, I do hope you'd let me know at thestationofthecross.com/askfather, because it may be time for me to do another project for the promotion of preaching. We'll see about that. But here's what I want to leave you with, friends. God our Lord does not require us to be naive. He never asks us to forget the lessons of history. And he never asks us to not love or not defend what he entrusted to the church he founded. And there are people who do wish us ill and wish us dead precisely because we are Christians. How would life be different for us as individuals, as communities of whatever size, if we acknowledge that fact? Now, I want everyone to be converted. I want everyone to be gathered into Christ. I want that surely. I know with absolute certainty that all Christians have received the great commission to preach the gospel to all nations, and there will be peace on earth, and the will of the Father will be done on earth as it is in heaven when everyone is Christian. I do pray for that happy day. I don't expect to see it in my lifetime, but maybe someday soon it will happen, and lives will be saved, and souls will be saved, and best of all, God will be glorified. I'm Jesuit Father Robert McTague, your host every day here at The Catholic Current. Join us tomorrow for another episode of The Catholic Current. 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Together, we'll take it to the whole world. Through the intercession of Our Lady of Mount Carmel, may Mighty God bless you, Father, Son, and Holy Spirit. Go in peace, and please do pray for me, for I am a sinner.

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3: In the name of the Father, and of the Son, and of the Holy Spirit. Amen. Let us pray. O God, you who on this day have taught the hearts of the faithful by the light of the Holy Spirit, grant us by that Holy Spirit himself to know what is right and ever to rejoice in his help. Through Jesus Christ, thy Son, our Lord, who liveth and reigneth with thee in the unity of the same Holy Spirit, God, world without end. Amen. In the name of the Father, and of the Son, and of the Holy Spirit. Amen.
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0: annual May procession honoring the Mother of God.
1: Our Lord sends the Holy Ghost upon the apostles after they pray in the presence of the Blessed Virgin Mary. And Saint Luke makes it very clear in the Acts of the Apostles that Our Lady was present with them praying for the coming of the Holy Ghost. And why is St. Luke so clear, so adamant about this? Because he begins his gospel talking about our Lord coming into the world through the fiat of our Blessed Mother. And so St. Luke wants to make it clear that God, in fact, never comes into the world without the intercession, without the fiat of Our Lady. Our Lady was the means by which our Lord came into the world, by which he took flesh, our flesh, so that he could die for us and give us a share in his divinity. And it is by Our Lady's prayer for the church, because she is the mother of the church, that the Holy Ghost came into the world to give birth and manifest the church to the nations, to the whole world, as the means of salvation and the means of the continuing presence of our Blessed Lord in the world. And if you and I are going to be faithful to our Lord, if you and I are going to know our Lord and by him know the Father, as he calls us in the gospel, then we too must be faithful to our Blessed Mother and allow her to form within us a fitting habitation for the Most Holy Trinity, because she was the tabernacle, is the tabernacle wherein abides the Most Holy Trinity. Now, how do we ensure that we are on the right path in allowing our Blessed Mother to work that within us? Well, St. Louis de Montfort very helpfully gives us guidance in that, and he says that there are four things that we should keep in mind in our devotion to our Blessed Mother. We can call it an examination of conscience, if we will, to see where we are, or we can call it those goals, the things to which we should be aspiring, to make sure that we are allowing Our Lady to be the one who draws the Holy Ghost into our souls, to make sure that it is our Blessed Mother who, as St. Louis de Montfort liked to say, is the magnet who draws God down from heaven to us. There are four things that he says we have to keep in mind. Our devotion to our Blessed Mother has to be interior, it has to be tender, it has to be constant, and it has to be holy. He starts by saying it has to be interior, within us. Very often we can be convinced that our devotion to our Blessed Mother is simply that. We do a certain set of devotions every day, every week, every month, every year, whatever we do, and it is some kind of action that we perform, and that somehow gets us into God's good graces. But the reality is that we worship God with our entire being. This is very clear to us in Mass, especially at High Mass. All of our senses are stimulated by our participation in the Mass. We use our bodies. We stand, we sit, we kneel. But the truth that God reveals to us about himself through the holy sacrifice of the Mass penetrates into our intellect, so that we know God, as the gospel says. And by knowing God, we are able to love him. We are able to use our intellect and our will to unite what we know to be good, to be true, to be beautiful, with the sentiments of God, and so have our desires united to him. These are interior acts. I know that there is a school here, and the students are probably used to having to study for their exams. The reality is we study so that we are quick to be able to know why we do what we do, to have that knowledge at hand. And those who go into trades or who study through higher learning have to be able to know quickly what it is that they're supposed to do in their day-to-day lives. But if the most important thing that we do is worship God, is live our lives for God, then we have to study, that is, we have to meditate on the truths that God has revealed. We have to be so convinced of the truth of the gospel, the truth of the teachings of the church, that those principles, those teachings, are the first thing that come to mind when we do

0: anything that we do, that everything that we do begins with Christ and by him is brought happily to completion. And the best way for us to come to know our blessed Lord is by meditating on the mysteries of his life through the intercession of Our Lady, who knew him and loved him best out of anyone in history. And by praying the rosary, by allowing her to guide us in that knowledge of Christ, she allows those sentiments in her Immaculate Heart to sink into our souls so that we live according to those truths. And once they sink into our souls, we have a conversation with her, a conversation with God. We speak to God and listen to his voice in the depths of our souls. And this is what it means to be interior, so that no matter what is going on in our life, no matter how tumultuous things are in the world, in the church, in our lives, in our families, in our work, no matter what's going on, we recognize the presence of Christ within us. We turn to ourselves and ask our Blessed Mother for those things that we need for our salvation. And so St. Louis de Montfort then says that we need to relate to her as a mother. That is, our devotion to her needs to be tender. Not lukewarm, he says, not scrupulous. That is to say that we have a tender love and a filial confidence, recognizing that we, by our baptism, have been given a participation in the life of God. We have become adopted sons and daughters of our Heavenly Father, and therefore spiritual sons and daughters of our Blessed Mother. And we should relate to her as a mother, not simply by saying, okay, if I say my complete rosary every day, then somehow that means I'm going to be saved, or saying, okay, I've said this prayer and this prayer and this prayer. No, we allow ourselves, I'm not saying not to do those things, by the way, I'm saying that we allow those things to remind us that we are doing something for our mother out of love for her. And we allow those prayers, those devotions, to form our hearts and our souls, not merely as external practices, not merely as something to check off of a list, but really something to draw us deeper into a relationship with our Blessed Mother. And I should note that this is why the family rosary is so important, and especially that fathers lead their families in praying the rosary, so that the children formed in that family community recognize our Blessed Mother as their mother, and they see that tender love, and that we as parents allow ourselves to guide those who have been entrusted to our care in that love, making sure that we are good models of our Heavenly Father and of our Blessed Mother, so that children understand how to be confident in the intercession of our Blessed Mother, how to rely on her in all of their spiritual needs. That loving affection for our Blessed Mother that moves us not to want to check something off of a list, but to want to, out of love, pray for her. Very often, families will say to me, well, Father, it's so difficult to pray the rosary together because, you know, my little kid is running around all over the living room and the baby is screaming and I can barely focus on what it is that I'm trying to do. And they see this as, well, I'm not really giving proper honor to God in the rosary, and so maybe it's not something that I should be doing. And to that, I would reply that a mother, if your child goes out and picks a bunch of dandelions out of the field, you know, a bunch of weeds, and brings them to you, you're going to think that those weeds are the most beautiful expression of the love of your children for you, right? Our Blessed Mother is the same way. When you are giving complete weeds to our Blessed Mother because you are persevering in praying the rosary with your family, you might think that you're distracted. You might think that you can barely focus on what's going on. But the reality is, when you're recognizing the presence of Christ in your family, when you're recognizing that Our Lady is interceding for you through all of that, you are giving a beautiful gift to our Blessed Mother. And we should remember that the word rosary actually means rose garden. And so the idea is that every time we say Hail Mary, we're plucking a flower for our Blessed Mother to present to her. And whatever we give her, whether they're weeds, whether they're the worst flowers we can find, she always gives them to God as a beautiful bouquet of fragrant roses. That is what is going on when we're praying the rosary. And those mysteries of Christ's life are penetrating into our souls and rising up as a sweet fragrance to him. And so we learn that tender devotion to our Blessed Mother through our devoted prayers for her. Our prayer to our Blessed Mother must be constant. That is, we don't only think, oh gosh, I have this crisis, now I'm going to go to our Blessed Mother and ask her to sort out the situation for me. Not, I need some kind of help with my house or my car or my job or something like that, so this is the time to go to our Blessed Mother and ask her for help. No, constancy in devotion to our Blessed Mother means that in all the joys and all the sorrows of our life, we go to our Blessed Mother. Everything that we need spiritually and temporally, we go to her, keeping in mind that those spiritual gifts, Our Lady is the seat of wisdom, and so she knows better than we do what it is that we truly need for our salvation. And when we're praying, and it seems that our prayers are not being answered, when it seems like we have to wait to know what God's plan is, if we are going to Our Lady, we know that whatever we are asking for and the way that God is responding to those prayers, he is responding in the best way possible for us because Our Lady knows exactly what we need.
1: We'll be back with more from the housetops after this break.
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3: When the pagan centurion said, "Only say the word and my servant will be healed," the Lord said, "Never, never have I found this much faith in Israel." 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So what's he going to say about you and me? 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You believed, you lived it, you are fantastic." Or is he going to look at us and say, "I tell you, I do not know you." Say, "But Lord, Lord, you did this and that and the other thing." Does he know us? Do we know him? Is the real question. Because if we truly know him, we're going to love him and we're going to live according to his way. That's the challenge put before all of us.
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0: We have to be constant. We have to go to her always, in every situation, every day, everything that we do. Entrust to our Blessed Mother all of our concerns, all of our causes, all of our relationships, everything in our lives, we entrust to the hands of our faithful Mother. And finally, our devotion to our Blessed Mother has to be holy. That is, we can't think that we are somehow going to attain salvation by saying that we are devoted to our Blessed Mother and then doing whatever we want. And of course, there are all those stories about people who would rob a bank with their scapular on and then think that that they're going to be fine. And then somehow the scapular has a way of getting off of them before they die, before they get hit by a bus or shot by the cops or whatever. We need to remember that when we relate to our Blessed Mother, remember, we relate like children to her. We give her something in thanksgiving. We talk to her. Praying the rosary is the best form of this. And we remember that she clothes us. Wearing the brown scapular is the best form of this. We receive from our Blessed Mother the scapular, which represents all of the things that she does for us. We give back to her our prayers, our devotion, the rosary being the capital, the highest of all of those things that we give to our Blessed Mother. And these things should remind us of that relationship that we have with her, and not be presumptuous in our devotions, not think that merely by practicing those external things that that is going to save us, but rather by that constant communication with our Blessed Mother, by that constant meditation on the mysteries of the life of our Lord through the eyes, through the Immaculate Heart of our Blessed Mother, then we will become truly holy, truly united from God, and we will realize that the things of this world are passing, and that the most important thing for us is eternal life, is allowing our Lord to form himself within us, because it is by his image in us that we will be judged. We are judged on our love for God above all things, our love for our neighbor as ourselves, for the love of God. And it is by having the image of Christ within us, that is, by his love being the love with which we love, that supernatural love, which is the indication of the indwelling of the Holy Ghost, the gifts of the Holy Ghost, the indication that we are in the state of grace, that is on what we will be judged at the end of our lives. Now, those of you who know me know that I used to be a mathematician like Father Becker, and I always like to remind people, if you say 5 decades of the rosary every day for 55 years, so God willing, you live to be 55 years old, if you say 5 decades of the rosary every day for 55 years, you have said over 1 million Hail Marys, and that is 1 million times that you have asked Our Lady to intercede for you at the hour of your death. Think about that. 1 million times that you have asked Our Lady to be there at the hour of your death. But it's not just at the hour of our death that she is interceding for us. It is a whole lifetime of her preparing us to have her Son formed within us, because she is the means by which God comes into the world. She is the means by which we are sanctified. And so we should examine our consciences. We should examine our lives and see if our love for our Blessed Mother, which we are expressing today in our beautiful May procession, our beautiful crownings, whether that exterior act that shows the world what we know to be important about our Blessed Mother, whether that is reflected in our lives, in our souls, by our devotion to our Blessed Mother, that is interior, that is tender, that is constant, and that is holy. In the name of the Father, and of the Son, and of the Holy Ghost. Amen.
5: The Lady in Blue, Mystical Missionary of Texas. In the summer of 1629, about 50 Humano Indians from western Texas appeared before the Spanish Franciscan friars at the town of Isleta, near modern-day Albuquerque, New Mexico. Smaller groups of the Humano had been coming there for some years, each time asking for missionaries to teach their as-yet uncatechized nation the faith of Christ. The friars inquired exactly how they had learned about our Lord, and in return, they would always tell the same rather odd story, that a mysterious lady in blue had been appearing among them and instructing them about God and the Christian religion. It was she, they said, who told them to come to this place and ask for baptism. Although the friars were sympathetic to the Humanos' need for missionaries, the tale about the lady had been easily enough dismissed. There were no Spanish friars in that faraway region, let alone women. But on this last embassy in 1629, that odd story struck a chord with their superior, Father Alonso de Benavides, who had been charged to investigate these strange reports and also to get to the bottom of strange rumors that a Spanish nun was somehow being mystically transported to the Americas. He interviewed the Humano themselves, who pointed to a portrait of a nun and stated that the lady in blue, though younger in age, wore similar clothes. Intrigued, he sent 2 missionaries to the Humano homeland in western Texas. The missionaries found the people knowledgeable of the faith and baptized a number of them. Benavides composed an account of what had happened, then set off for Spain, trying to track down who the nun was. There he learned that it was Sister Maria of the Convent of the Immaculate Conception in Agreda. Under obedience, she was directed to reveal these hidden aspects of her interior life, and she also described details of the country, America, and the different peoples of that region. Benavides left the meeting completely convinced. Later, the ecclesiastical authorities investigated her and found her mystical gifts to be authentic. To this day, American folklore reveres Venerable Mary of Jesus of Agreda as one of the founders of the Catholic faith in the state of Texas, despite her apparently never leaving her convent. But it is through her spiritual writing that she earned the most fame in her lifetime. Indeed, Benavides himself would later say that, quote, "I call God to witness that my esteem for her holiness has been increased more by the noble qualities which I discern in her than by all the miracles which she has wrought in America," end quote. Venerable Maria de Greda, her cause for beatification is now ongoing, left her mortal life on May 24th, 1665, leaving behind a spiritual classic, the mystical City of God. And the locals in Texas continue to cherish a legend that when she said farewell to the Indians for the last time and faded away beyond the hills, she left the area blanketed in deep blue flowers, the color of her robe, the Texas Blue Bonnet. This article was published by the Priestly Fraternity of St. Peter in Scranton, Pennsylvania. For more information, they may be contacted at fssp.com.
6: St. John Bosco, the great friend of youth, once said, "Frequent Holy Communion and daily Mass are the two pillars of education." At Immaculate Heart of Mary School in Still River, Massachusetts, students are blessed to attend the traditional Latin Mass as part of their daily schedule. Immaculate Heart of Mary School was started in 1976 in response to the needs of families who identified a crisis in Catholic education. To the present day, the brothers and sisters of the Slaves of the Immaculate Heart of Mary continue their educational mission. Immaculate Heart of Mary School, grades 1 through 12, teaches the Catholic faith and its spiritual goals with no apologies. 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
5: The Liturgical Year by Abbot Garinger. In the very last pages written for his monumental work, The Liturgical Year, Abbot Garinger offers this beautiful meditation on Corpus Christi. "The grand feast," he says, "has at length dawned upon us, and everything is speaking of the triumph of faith and love." In his exquisite hymn, Adoro Te Devote, St. Thomas Aquinas says, quote, "On the cross the divinity alone was hid, but here the humanity too is hid," end quote. And yet, on no day of the year is the Church more triumphant and more demonstrative than she is upon this feast. Heaven is all radiant. Our earth has clad herself with her best, that she may do homage to him who has said, "I am the flower of the fields and the lily of the valleys." Not satisfied today with elevating the bread of life immediately after the words of consecration, she will carry it beyond the precincts of her churches, amidst clouds of incense, and on paths strewn with flowers. And her children, on bended knee, will adore under heaven's vaulted canopy him who is their King and their God. Those joys which each separate solemnity of the year brought to us seem to come back upon us, all of them at once today. The royal prophet had foretold this when he said, "He, the Lord, hath made a remembrance, a memorial of his wonderful works. He hath given food to them that fear him." Holy Church is filled with enthusiasm, holding in her arms the divine spouse who said, "Lo, I am with you all days, even to the consummation of the world." Nothing could be more formal, and the promise had been faithfully kept. It is true, we beheld him ascending from Mount Olivet. He went up into heaven, and there he sitteth at his Father's right hand. But ever since the memorable day of Pentecost, when the Holy Ghost took possession of the Church, the sacred mystery of the Supper has been celebrated, in virtue of those words spoken by Jesus, "Do this in remembrance of me." And from that day forward, the human race has never been deprived of the presence of its head and its Redeemer. No wonder, therefore, that Holy Mother Church, possessing as she does the Word, the Son of God, is suddenly filled with wisdom. The sacramental species, it is true, are there shrouding the mystery, but they are only existing for the purpose of leading into the invisible. These were the last words written by Abbot Garinger for his liturgical year. The reading for the Mass of Corpus Christi is taken from St. Paul's first letter to the Corinthians, chapter 11.
7: Brethren, for I have received of the Lord that which also I delivered unto you, that the Lord Jesus, the same night in which he was betrayed, took bread, and giving thanks, broke, and said, Take ye and eat, this is my body, which shall be delivered for you. This do for the commemoration of me. In like manner, also the chalice, after he had supped, saying, This chalice is the New Testament in my blood. This do ye as often as you shall drink, for the commemoration of me. For as often as you shall eat this bread and drink the chalice, you shall show the death of the Lord until he come. Therefore, whosoever shall eat this bread or drink the chalice of the Lord unworthily shall be guilty of the body and of the blood of the Lord. But let a man prove himself, and so let him eat of that bread and drink of the chalice. For he that eateth and drinketh unworthily eateth and drinketh judgment unto himself, not discerning the body of the Lord. The Holy Eucharist, both as sacrifice and sacrament, is the very center of the Christian religion, and therefore our Lord would have a fourfold testimony to be given in the inspired writings to its institution. Besides the accounts given by Saints Matthew, Mark, and Luke, we have also that of Saint Paul, and which he received from the lips of Jesus himself, who vouchsafed to appear to him after his conversion and instruct him. St. Paul lays particular stress on the power given by our Lord to his disciples of renewing the act which he himself had just been doing. He tells us, what the evangelist had not explicitly mentioned, that as often as a priest consecrates the body and blood of Christ, he shows, he announces, the death of the Lord. By that expression, he tells us that the sacrifice of the cross and that of our altars is one and the same. It is, likewise, by the immolation of our Redeemer on the cross, that the flesh of this Lamb of God is truly meat, and his blood truly drink. Let not the Christian therefore forget it, even on this day of festive triumph. The Church insists on the same truth in her collect or her prayer for this Mass. O God, who under this wonderful sacrament has left us a memorial of thy passion, grant us, we beseech thee, so to reverence the sacred mysteries of thy body and blood, that in our souls we may always feel the fruit of thy redemption.
8: From the Housetops is produced by the Slaves of the Immaculate Heart of Mary, Still River, Massachusetts.
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14: Up next is Archbishop Fulton J. Sheen on the Commandments, Part 2.
15: Peace be to you. In treating the commandments, it was said that the first three treat of our duties to God, and the last six of our duties to neighbor. In between the two is the fourth commandment, which is honor thy father and thy mother. This commandment has been placed in between the two because it is a bond between both God and neighbor. The justice that we owe our parents is very close to the justice that we owe to God. And it is also related to the justice we owe our neighbor. After God, it was our parents who gave us life. And this fourth commandment, therefore, is the commandment which not only links the two, but which also provides best of all for the future of our civilization. Napoleon was once asked, when does the education of a child begin? And he answered, 20 years before the child is born, in the education of the mother. There is much truth to this, because the parents take the place of God in the home. A child is so much clay in the hands of the parent. And how that child is molded will decide the future of it. When God gave to the parents a child, he made a crown for that child in heaven. Woe be to the parents who do not fulfill the high destiny and vocation of that child. Hence, one of the gravest dangers facing children can be the example of their parents. Delinquency begins at home. Parental delinquency becomes juvenile delinquency. The divine law, therefore, regarding the two, has been clearly put in sacred scripture. There is a double relationship. In the Epistle to the Colossians, we read, first of all, of the relationship that children should have to parents, then later on, the relation that parents have to children. First of all, children in relationship to parents. Children must be obedient to their parents in every way. It is a gracious sign of serving the Lord. In other words, it is accounted as obeying God himself. Now the parents in relationship to children. And you parents must not rouse your children to resentment, or you will break their spirits. There must therefore be that gentleness that characterizes the mercy of God toward us. What a beautiful lesson of obedience is given to us in the divine child at Nazareth. There is no evidence that he ever gave to Mary and Joseph just the nominal right to command. Rather, the scripture says he lived there in subjection to them. Imagine, God subject to man. God before whom the angels and principalities and powers tremble is subject to Mary and to Joseph for Mary's sake. Here are the two great miracles of humility and exaltation. The God-man obeying a woman, and a woman commanding the God-man. The very fact that he became subject to her endows her with power, and that obedience lasted for 30 years. And by this long span of voluntary obedience, he revealed that the fourth commandment is the bedrock of family life. In a larger way, how else could the primal sin of disobedience against God be undone? Except by the obedience in the flesh of the very God who was once defied. It was Lucifer who said, "I will not obey." And Eden caught up that echo. Down the ages, its inflection traveled, worming its way into the nook and crevices of every family where there was gathered a father and mother and a child. Here is something to remember. As parents surrender their legitimate authority and primary responsibility to their children, the state begins to take over. When the parents no longer bring up their children in the love and fear of God, and the children become juvenile delinquents, then the state takes over the home and takes over the children. That is why obedience in the home is the foundation of obedience in the commonwealth. For in each instance, conscience submits to a trustee of God's authority. If it be true that the world has lost its respect for authority, it is only because it has lost it first in the home. And as we said before, as the home loses this authority, then the state begins to become tyrannical. There is a bond established between the home and the state. It was democracy that put man on a pedestal. It was feminism that put woman on a pedestal. But neither democracy nor feminism can live a generation unless a child is first put on a pedestal, and such is the significance of Nazareth. How our Lord warned, too, about caring for the child. As he put it, "And if anyone hurts the conscience of one of these little ones that believe in me, he had better have been drowned in the depths of the sea with a millstone hung about his neck." It is not to be thought, however, that obedience in the home does not include every other kind of obedience. That commandment embraces what is known as the virtue of pietas, or piety, and it involves family and neighbor and the state. All authority comes from God. And this commandment obliges us to obey civil authority. Remember when Pilate boasted that he had power to condemn our blessed Lord? Our Lord said that he would not have the power unless it came to him from above. So sacred scripture tells us, every soul must be submissive to its lawful superiors. Authority comes from God only, and all authorities that hold sway are of God's ordinance. It is very beautiful to realize that both St. Paul and St. Peter asked for obedience to civil rulers, even though the civil ruler was Nero, would put them both to death. You will also find that those who love God are always the great patriots. Whenever there begins to be a decline of patriotism in a country, there was always a decline of belief in God. That brings us now to the other commandments, the fifth to the tenth. Our blessed Lord said that we were to love our neighbor as ourselves. Now, how do we love ourselves? Well, we love ourselves very much. We enter into a room, we look for the best chair. We do not buy the clothes that will look most unattractive upon us. We choose desserts with considerable discretion in regard to taste. We like praise. In fact, we love ourselves very much. But there are also some things we do not like about ourselves. We do not hate ourselves when we are boorish and loud and insulting to others, or make excessive demands upon our neighbor, or when we tell untruths that hurt our friends. You see, therefore, we can love ourselves and hate ourselves. What is it that we love in ourselves? Well, we love what is good in ourselves and we hate what is bad in ourselves. Applying that to our neighbor, we love what is good in them and we hate what is sinful in them. So we love the sinner and we hate the sin. We love the neighbor as a spiritual self, but we do not necessarily love him as a carnal self. Our blessed Lord, therefore, tied together love of himself and love of neighbor and love of ourselves. There could, therefore, be two great errors. One is to love God without loving our neighbor, and the other would be to love our neighbor without loving God. We are often invited to take part in brotherhood weeks, brotherhood causes. There's much talk of the brotherhood of man. All that is very good and true, but how can we be brothers unless we have a common father? To leave the fatherhood of God out of the brotherhood of man is to make us all a race of illegitimate children. But the love of neighbor is not to be standardized solely upon our love of ourselves, but rather upon the way that our Lord has loved us. And that is the way he put it. This is my commandment, that you should love one another as I have loved you. But who is my neighbor? The one who lives next door? Probably, particularly if he be an enemy. In the parable of the Good Samaritan, it was not the one who lived next door, but the one who was farthest away who turned out to be the neighbor. We can never tell in advance who is our neighbor. That is to say, the neighbor involved in love your neighbor. The neighbor can be a friend, just as our blessed Lord was a friend of Lazarus, and the neighbor could be an enemy, as was the case of the man who was injured on the road from Jerusalem to Jericho. The neighbor is the one who is in need. As regards interior esteem, interior value, the saints certainly have more of our esteem than do sinners. But on this earth, charity must be guided by the greatness of misery. First spiritual misery, then corporal. If there are two who are in misery and both are equally needy, and we can give to the one who is closest to us, either by blood or by friendship. We said that the neighbor can also be the enemy. And our blessed Lord gave us this counsel, but I tell you, love your enemies. Do good to those who hate you. Pray for those who persecute and insult you. Love of enemies is actually the touchstone to prove whether or not our love is truly divine. Hence our blessed Lord said that before we bring a gift to him at the altar, we should go and be reconciled to our brother. there's any conflict between us. And our Lord did not say, if you have something against your brother, he rather said, if your brother has something against you. Now, how can we be related to our neighbor? Well, by mind, by body, and then as regards things. First of all, our mind. We can be bound up with our neighbor in our thoughts, desires, resolutions, the way we speak to them, the way we listen to them. Then we can be related to our neighbor in body. We may work with them, we may work for them, and then too, there can be pleasure as regards the communication of body with body. Finally, we can be bound to our neighbor as regards things, money, land, property, the whole economic order. We are taking these three, mind, body, and mind, because they are, or rather things, because they are the sources when they are disordered and perverted. Of the three major kinds of sin, pride, which refers to the mind, lust or impurity, which refers to the body, and finally, avarice, which refers to things. Now let us take up our relationship to the neighbor as regards our thoughts, our mind. Here we deal with temptations because they are wholly in the mind. There are three elements to a temptation: suggestion, delight, consent. You cannot sin in your mind until there is consent. And the consent comes from the will, not from the feeling. First, the suggestion may come from the eye, the ear, the memory, the imagination. A suggestion to sin, just as Eve was tempted by the word of Satan. And secondly, there can be delight. And that can even be physical. We can feel the repercussion of the thought in our body. It does not make any difference how long that feeling may endure. There is no sin until there is consent. I will to consent to that thought, or I will not to consent to it. We are not therefore to think that we are bad simply because we are tempted. We are tempted because we're human. It is only the consent which is wrong. Now our relationship as regards the mind to our neighbor obliges us therefore to speak the truth. And why the truth? Well, simply because no other moral virtue can grow up without it. And furthermore, because in the sacrament of confirmation we receive the spirit of truth. And also because the membership in the mystical body becomes more intimate, as St. Paul tells us, when we are bound together by truth. And the reason we are asked, therefore, to be truthful is simply because the whole incarnation is truth. Remember that the Word became flesh. In other words, the inner Word or the thought of God became flesh, became externalized. And so too, as the Son is the image of the Father, so what I say externally with my lips must be the image of what is in my mind internally. Word became flesh and dwelt amongst us. Therefore, all sins against truth are forbidden, like lying and boasting, defaming character, injuring another's good name, rash judgment, falsely accusing others, denying our faith even under persecution, hypocrisy, and then even resolving to do something that is evil, even when we are unable to carry it out. One can commit murder, by thinking about it, resolving to do it, even though the thought never passes into act. That is why the commandments say, thou shalt not covet thy neighbor's wife. Thou shalt not covet thy neighbor's goods. Our blessed Lord said, any man looking after a woman and lusting after her hath already committed adultery with her in his own heart. See, the church does not wait, or rather our blessed Lord does not wait until a thought passes out into act. He's not interested just in hygiene. He keeps clean all of the motivations of action. All of the little rivers that run into the ocean are kept clean, and the ocean itself will be kept clean. Next, we come to the body. Our body, and also bodies of others. Now, the reason the body is deserving of respect is because, well, in the natural order, it is bound with the soul to constitute a person, and in the supernatural order, it becomes a temple of God because we are in the state of grace. So sacred scripture says to us, I appeal to you by God's mercies to offer your bodies as a living sacrifice, consecrated to God and worthy of his acceptance. I believe that we already said before, very often people who go in for excessive luxury of body are very often naked on the inside. The more the soul is clothed with virtue, the less need there is of external display. So we have to take care of our body, and we do so not just for biological reasons, but we do it in order to better maintain our spiritual, moral life. Now, this does not mean that sickness is incompatible with holiness. It is not. Sometimes sickness diminishes temptation, unites us with the passion of our Lord, and assures us also of the promise of glory if we suffer in his name. You have to remember that every sin in the mind can be also an assault, not only on the mind, but also on the body. Therefore, as regards our own body, there will be no such thing as taking our own life, because that belongs to God. For a woman, there will be no such thing as abortion. There will be no taking the lives of incurable persons. There will be no evil thoughts or desires against the neighbor, and be no solitary sins, no drunkenness, and all the other sins against the body which you will find mentioned in the prayer book. And as there will be no sins against our own body, so not against the body of the neighbor, like murder, abortion, adultery, and the prevention of the fruit of love. Finally, we are related to our neighbor by things. Private property is the external guarantee of human freedom. The right to property is personal, but the use of property is social. Hence, we are bound to our neighbor in charity to give alms. The superfluities of the rich are the necessities of the poor. Our blessed Lord said, I was sick and you visited me. I was thirsty and you gave me to drink. There will therefore be also, as regards things, great charity, particularly to the missions of the church in pagan lands. As the Holy Father said, this is the charity that surpasses all other charities, as heaven, earth, and eternity time. All sins, therefore, as regarding things will be avoided. There be no stealing. If there be stealing, there will be the restitution of what was stolen. If we do not know the person from whom something was stolen, then we will give a similar amount to charity. We will repair for unjust damage. We will give a full work for a day's pay. There will be the payment by employers of a living wage. There will be no cheating, no cutting of corners. The sacred scripture says, thou shalt not carry two different weights in thy wallet, one heavy, one light. A just weight and a true thou shalt always use. All such knavery is hateful to the Lord thy God. He is the enemy of wrongdoing, and thus the commandments.
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0: reasons we should go to Mass is because it is the food of the saints that we receive. 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
2: We're speaking today with Michael O'Neill. He is, of course, the Miracle Hunter. Michael, what does the Church say about miracles?
3: The Catholic Church has had a long-standing embracing of the miraculous, you might say. Of course, the words and works of Jesus Christ is where we find our faith. And the miracles found in the Gospels are those things that we can take as gospel truth. But beyond the Gospels, we might say that miracles have been happened at places like Lourdes in France, those 18 apparitions to St. Bernadette Subaru. And following that, her digging in the ground and people bathing in that water and walking away with cures of blindness and deafness and other tremendous healings. And 72 cases currently have been claimed and investigated there. Thousands have been claimed, but that smaller number are fully validated. But the Church has different criteria that it uses when it comes to the miracles at Lourdes or at the canonization of saints at the Dicastery for the Causes of Saints. They use this Lambertini criteria where they say that the miracle must be a serious condition, not liable to go on its own. It must be an instantaneous, complete, and lasting cure, and there can be no medical treatment that relates to the cure. And in cases of saints and their intercession, you can only seek the intercession of just the one saint. Otherwise, the Church wouldn't know who to put the halo on, you might say. So when I'm praying and I need a miracle, I pray to all my friends, the saints in heaven, hoping that someone up there picks up the phone. But when it comes to these canonization miracles, these healings that they find through the intercession of just one saint, they always look for cases of singular intercession. So the Catholic Church has a very strict process that it's used over centuries. And of course, it has different ways of looking at Marian apparitions, weeping statues, Eucharistic miracles, etc. And new norms have come out, even just this past year. But when it comes to those healing miracles that catch people's attention in such a big way at Lourdes and otherwise, they have that criteria dating back a few centuries. Well, there are so many miracles around the world that I find inspiration in, and getting to travel to these places. The access that we've been given to the Eucharistic miracles of the world, that has been particularly moving to me, whether it's in Lanciano or in Tixla in Mexico or Buenos Aires in Argentina, or in Sokolka or Legnica in Poland. And we've done episodes on these for EWTN television and programs for miracles of the Eucharist. To me, those have been the most incredible moments for my faith. I do love seeing miraculous icons of the Virgin Mary or the incorrupt saints or otherwise, but being in the presence of the Lord, which is already a miracle, the biggest miracle we have on earth, and then to be in the presence of a miracle on top of a miracle, those Eucharistic miracles, and to be have been given such amazing access to those places by the priests at those sanctuaries and locations, those have always been the most special of all the miracle locations that I visited.
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3: Welcome back. 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This is Michael O'Neill. I'm the Miracle Hunter. We talk a lot about miracles and feast days on this show, and perhaps one of the big feast days in recent memory or big commemorations was the 350th anniversary related to the Sacred Heart of Jesus, those visions received by Margaret Mary Ellicoque in France at Paray-le-Monial. We're so excited today to be joined by author Emily Jaminet. She's written numerous books about the Sacred Heart, including her latest, Saints of the Sacred Heart, and we welcome her back to the program. Welcome back, Emily.
5: Well, thank you so much for having me on your program.
3: Absolutely. And of course, with this next month will be June, and that is the month of the Sacred Heart. And I think that for Catholics who are coming off of that 350th anniversary celebration and in recent these past recent years, I think that this is the time, again, to refocus our energy on the Sacred Heart of Jesus. Why is this devotion so important?
5: Well, I'm really seeing a growing traction, a growing interest in the Heart of Jesus. And as you mentioned, we just concluded a few years ago the 350th anniversary of Jesus appearing to St. Margaret Mary Ellicoque. And then right before Pope Francis passed away, he gave us a beautiful encyclical on the heart of Jesus. And then what was even more exciting is this past November, when the United States Catholic bishops announced that they were consecrating the entire nation to the Sacred Heart on the day before the Feast of the Sacred Heart. So June 11th, when we'll have the Feast of the Sacred Heart, June 12th. And this has, it's more than just historic or symbolism or tying in the 250th anniversary of our nation. It's really a testimony of faith and a desire for us as Catholics to encounter his love so we can go forth and really live a vibrant Catholic faith life.
3: And as you were saying before, it seems that this June 11th date has some significance to the world consecration to the Sacred Heart.
5: It really does. I was doing a little research, and what was fascinating to me was June 11th, 127 years ago, the world was consecrated to the Sacred Heart by Pope Leo XIII. And I thought that was amazing, not only because of the dates aligning with this year's consecration, but it was also a call to renew faith in the people, to help restore, you know, bonds of unity and really turn to Christ with great intentions that the kingdom of God would be restored.
3: Absolutely. We're talking today with Emily Jean-Monnet about her new book, Saints of the Sacred Heart, and also the Sacred Heart for this upcoming month of June. And, of course, I think that we trace all this back to December 27th, 1673, the first major apparition related to the Sacred Heart of Jesus. Can you take us back a little bit, paint the picture of what happened in those days and what we've been celebrating with this 350th anniversary and beyond?
5: I think this is one of the most amazing tales to tell because it's real. And that is on the Feast of St. John the Beloved, Jesus appeared to St. Margaret Mary Alacoque in Paray-le-Monial, France. And when he appeared to her, what was so beautiful and captivating for not only her, but what will go on for renewing the whole world, was that his heart was outside of his body. And he used such words as, "Behold this heart that loves so much." And he talked about the love that he has. But in these apparitions, he also shared that oftentimes he received nothing but indifference and gratitude. And he really has invited us to discover his heart, a place of refuge. He invites us to enter into his heart. And he also asks us to do acts of reparation out of love. That means receiving Holy Communion out of love, especially living out the First Friday devotion. He invites us to expose and honor the image and to honor him in the great Feast of the Sacred Heart. So this tiny experience in history has just really transformed the world, especially in the climate in which he appeared. Was there was a great heresy taking place of Jansenism.
3: Yeah, absolutely. And we do have this consecration coming up and the feast day coming up. How can Catholics get ready for this these big events coming up?
5: Well, I think I'm just going to challenge everyone to open wide your heart to Jesus's love. I think that's really important, is that each one of us cultivate a heart-to-heart with our Lord. And there's no greater way than growing an appreciation and love for Holy Communion, not only going to Mass on the days that we're obligated, receiving communion in the state of grace, but maybe carving out just one more day. Our United States Catholic bishops have encouraged all Catholics to do 250 hours of or each parish of 250 hours of adoration and also works of mercy. And so I thought it was a really great invitation for us to make sure we not only serve others, but we serve with love and prayer. And what I've seen in my own life is that when Catholics begin to expose and honor the image, and as you mentioned, consecrate their hearts to the Sacred Heart, they start to realize that the Lord is always with them. They're never alone.
3: Absolutely. And we've been talking today with Emily Jean-Monnet, who's written a new book called Saints of the Sacred Heart. Tell us a little bit about this book. How did this one come to be?
5: Well, you might recall I have 7 children, and I am very blessed with being the, you know, I guess you could say my husband and I are the primary educators of our children. And one of the things that we discovered in our own home was that as we were seeking to live out our Catholic faith, live out devotion to the Heart of Jesus, we also need to pass the torch of faith to the next generation. And so Saints of the Sacred Heart was this idea of, what if we took the Novena to the Sacred Heart, which we're all encouraged to pray starting on June 3rd through the feast day, is that what if we took this beautiful Novena and we tied in not only the saints that have inspired us, but saints who can invite us to discover the beautiful attributes of our Lord's heart. And then I included dialogue and discussion questions that either if you're a grandparent, a Sunday school teacher, or even a parent, on helping that child to identify what Jesus's heart is like. Because we know his heart is meek and humble in scripture, but having that conversation with a child is really important, that they go deeper and that they start to strive to have a heart like our Lord.
3: Absolutely. And as we gear up for this month of June, how do you celebrate the month of June? I know the Sacred Heart is such a big part of your life and your books and what you talk about. What do you do during the month of June that's perhaps different from other months?
5: Well, the first thing I would recommend doing, which I'll do, is dust off all my images of the Sacred Heart of Jesus. I try to have fresh flowers under the images because I actually have multiple ones. I have a little battery-operated candle that I reset so that it serves as a constant reminder that we're not alone. We'll be praying the Novena to the Sacred Heart, which I just mentioned, a beautiful practice, and really entering more deeply into appreciating our Lord through adoration. So all of these practices line up so beautifully with many of the things we already do as Catholics, but I can't say enough about setting aside that time with our Lord, cultivating a heart-to-heart with him so that we can hear his voice in the busy world we have. So I'll be definitely embracing more silence, but with the desire to experience his love.
3: Wonderful. And for people who want to check out your book, Saints of the Sacred Heart, where can they go to find this?
5: Well, luckily and blessed, it's at every Catholic bookstore. So you can always order it at your local Catholic bookstore, EWTN. You can find it at Sophia Press. And, of course, on Amazon. So our ministry site is welcomeisheart.com, and I always have extra copies of books there as well.
3: Wonderful. Well, we're so grateful to you, Emily Jalmanette, for joining us on today's program. And I wish you a wonderful month of the Sacred Heart. And thank you for inspiring our audience to also reengage with this devotion. Thank you so much for being with us on the program today.
5: Well, thank you. Thank you. Thank you.
3: God bless. That was Emily Jalmanette, author of various books on the Sacred Heart, Holy Habits from the Sacred Heart, but a brand new book, Saints of the Sacred Heart, is the new one that's out from Sophia Institute Press. Check that one out for this big month of the Sacred Heart in June. And that's all the time we have for today's show. If you missed any of this episode or want to catch up on past episodes, you can go to EWTN.com/radio, check out the audio archives, or download the free EWTN app. I'd like to thank our guest today, Patrick O'Hearn, talking about his book, The Lamb of God, The Story of Our Lady of Knock. And also Emily Jalmanette for talking to us about Saints of the Sacred Heart and the Sacred Heart devotion that we celebrate in this month of June. Check out my series, Explore with the Miracle Hunter. I investigate a stunning Marian apparition in Belgium. 11-year-old Mariette Becco witnessed 8 visions of the Virgin of the Poor, who promised to intercede for the poor, sick, and suffering. Check that one out on Saturday at 5:30 p.m. Central Time. That's Explore with the Miracle Hunter. And I'd like to thank you for joining me today on Miracle Hunter, where from claims of healings and visions to the world's most inexplicable events, whether you're a believer or a skeptic, the truth is always worth the hunt. Talk to you next week.
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11: 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On May 30th, we celebrate the feast of St. Ferdinand III of Castile, King and Confessor. Ferdinand was born in the year of our Lord 1198 near Salamanca, Spain. He was a cousin of King St. Louis IX of France. At the age of 18, Ferdinand received the crown of Castile from his mother Berengaria and later succeeded his father Alfonso IX as King of Leon. At the wise advice of his mother, Ferdinand married the virtuous German princess Beatrice, with whom he had 7 children. As king, Ferdinand founded the University of Salamanca and countless churches, hospitals, and monasteries. His reform of Spanish law remained in use for centuries after his reign, and he was a firm but just administrator. Through 20 years of fierce crusading, Ferdinand reconquered most of Spain from the Saracen invaders. He sternly enforced morality in his army and prayed and fasted before each battle. Ferdinand marched into the grand city of Seville just before Christmas in 1248 and immediately turned the mosque into a cathedral. Only the tributary state of Granada remained in Muslim hands at the time of Ferdinand's death in 1252. His incorrupt body, clothed in his Franciscan tertiary habit, rests in the Cathedral of Seville. Also honored on this day are St. Joan of Arc, Pope St. Felix I, St. Basil the Elder and Amalia, St. Walston, St. Dimphna in the modern calendar, and many other martyrs, confessors, and holy virgins. For more about the Saints and Seasons of the Catholic Church, visit thestationofthecross.com/saints-and-seasons.
12: We Catholics have been given an incredible gift, the papacy, established by Christ himself while he walked on this earth. 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Christ came to redeem us from sin, but only if we believe and obey him. That obedience is not abstract. 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
16: All right, are we ready for the question?
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18: Question yes. of the week. The question is, who is Xenon Girl?
16: I mean, I can look that up if you want me to, but I don't think you want to hear it.
19: She has a song, too. I could sing it.
20: Episode of Jack.
16: All right, question of the week is, how do you discern if someone is going to be a long game or if this is a moment to share the gospel boldly?
21: How do you know if someone's going to be
18: a long game? Yeah, like that's, we've used that phrase before in our show, kind of like if you're a long game of evangelization, right? So should I share the gospel now because it's a short game, or do I have time to slowly share the gospel?
21: Yeah, that's right. Yeah, is this someone that I'm offending, evangelizing someone over time, or am I evangelizing right now?
18: All right, who's got a good answer?
21: I'm just trying to decide if I'm excited
19: or not. I'll shoot my shot.
21: Yeah. Hey! Okay. It was